0: Yeah, index funds, what's called, you know, it's a Bogle head. Bogle invented the Vanguard brand, and he started the push on the index funds because the index outperforms a lot of the mutual funds. And that's true, but there's a lot of mutual funds that still outperform the indexes
1: You
0: too.
1: find them, yeah.
0: You just got to go find them. They're not, it's not
1: And that's
0: rocket
1: why having
0: science.
1: a SmartVestor Pro in your corner is great because
0: Yeah.
1: they know those accounts inside and out, which is great.
0: My SmartVestor Pro is never going to bring me a mutual fund that has not outperformed the index. Because he knows immediately the first thing I'm going to ask is, this has outperformed the index, right? And that's kind of a
1: So,
0: Ramsey thing, you know?
1: yeah. So for people out there investing, have those high standards. That's not just for you to be pushing to, if you have a mutual fund, for it to be outperforming. Yes, those are
0: But
1: very
0: understand, you
1: valid,
0: know, I understand that. Okay, so let's
1: but be
0: talk about
1: very
0: it a minute.
1: valid. You know what I mean? Like, that's a valid question. That's not
0: Yeah.
1: just, or a statement to make if you have an investment professional in your life. Push them on that.
0: Yeah. So Nick, back to your original question. Fidelity is a good company. I don't have a problem with them. They're not like a whole life company that's ripping people off that I tell people to stay away from. They're a good company. They've got, I guess Fidelity, Magellan is probably still the largest or one of the largest, one of the two largest mutual funds in the world. It's the first one to go over $1 billion years ago when I was first getting in the business. It was like, woo, Fidelity Magellan. It was the thing. And it was the hot chick, you know? And so, it's a good company. The concept that they're talking about is not a bad concept. Tax harvesting is not a bad thing. It is a bad goal, but it's not a bad thing to do as a minor goal. Take advantage of the things that went wrong. That's all it is. But we don't want things to go wrong very often. It's not the, but overall, whether we're doing your DIY approach or whether you're doing your modified DIY approach with them, you're the research says you're going to underperform a portfolio of actively managed people looking at good growth stock mutual funds with long track records, and you ride the ups and downs of the market, and you don't sit and chew your fingernails off looking at your computer screen all the time talking about this. And so the research says getting in the market in a good, steady fund that has good performance ratios, good expense ratios, and staying, and don't screw around with it all the time, outperforms all the stuff you're talking about. That's what the research says. And also, it has a lot less anxiety. So that's what we do, and it's also what we recommend. But I would not throw you under the bus or what you're talking about under the bus. I just think if you click to the right two better notches, you would do what we're doing. But if you want to stay where you are, you're not over in the dumb side. Okay? You're not over in the crazy or getting ripped off side. You're not buying whole life or indexed universal life or something where your insurance agent's acting like a investment professional and they're not really, they're just a stupid insurance agent. And so, you know, that kind of stuff. You're not anywhere near that end of the spectrum. You're over on our side of the boat, okay? So we love you, and we hope it works for you. And you apparently get some joy out of tinkering with all this in your nerdiness, and that's fun too. I don't get joy from messing with it. That's the other thing. I don't want to screw with it.
1: I was going to say, for the average person out there, that's to me the parts of money. If you can outsource, once you understand it all, right, you're not turning a blind eye, but you have someone else helping you with this. I mean, it's almost like a automatic out of your checking that you pay bill. Like, there's something about outsourcing some of this button clicking in the financial space is it takes the brain calories out for you that are all juggling a thousand different things in your life. This is
0: Well,
1: one less thing that you feel like you need to check in on all the time.
0: I know
1: You
0: how to
1: need
0: cut
1: to
0: my
1: every
0: grass.
1: year.
0: I know how to cut my grass, and I know how to make it look perfect, but it's a lot more fun for someone else to do it.
1: The
0: I
1: outsourcing.
0: know how to change my disc brakes, but I don't want to bust my knuckles with a wrench. It's a lot more fun for somebody else to do it that knows how to do it. And they're going to be faster at it, more efficient, and it's
1: That's it.
0: the net. I'm not saving that much after I pay myself $1 an hour for changing my own brakes or mowing my own grass.
1: Yeah, and when you try to DIY all financial stuff, you guys, you miss out on these professionals, whether it's real estate, trying to sell your home yourself versus having a real estate agent. Your taxes could
0: You're
1: be
0: right. You're right.
1: either way, but you
0: No,
1: find these.
0: the data on that one's there.
1: Yes,
0: FSBOs,
1: I
0: for
1: know.
0: sale by owners, on average, get 12% less
1: Yes.
0: in price than a professional high octane real estate agent.
1: Yep.
0: Now, if you got one of those donut eaters that sells one house a year, you might beat them. But if you get a professional high octane real estate agent that knows what the flip they're doing, they're going to kick your little for sale by owner butt. You don't really save the commission because you don't know what you're doing.

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0: Thank you for joining us, America. So, Rachel, you're seeing some people comment about the $1,000 baby step one, you said.
1: Yeah, I just mentioned to you in the break that we're, number one, more and more new audience is coming to Ramsey Show thanks to podcasts, YouTube. I feel like we're just easy to find these days or on social media. And the very first step as you are starting the baby steps is $1,000. And so I see kind of two ends of the spectrum. Either some people, because we see 40% of Americans can't cover a $400 emergency in cash. So getting $1,000 for that group feels like, oh my gosh, that's a lift. I don't even know if it's worth starting because it does feel such like a big mountain to climb. Mm-hmm. Other people on the other spectrum are like, gosh, that's not enough. Like $1,000 would have been fine in 1992, but in today's world, because of inflation and everything, most, you know, what it feels like, anything big that happens, it's going to be over $1,000 very quickly, very easily. So,
0: yeah, oddly enough, it was about 1995, but that's about right.
1: Oh, I just threw that.
0: You hit it pretty close.
1: Yeah.
0: It's not enough. It was never meant to be enough. Let's talk about it for a second. So, what we figured out years ago, and so some of the things we teach kind of give people a head tilt, and they kind of go, oh, that feels weird, is like stop your retirement, even if you get a match temporarily, while you attack the debt, because your most powerful wealth-building tool is your income, and you've given it all away in the form of debt. You have to clear the debt to build wealth. Mathematically, emotionally, relationally, habit pattern-wise, everything. And we've proven that because now teaching this since 1995, right, that tens of millions of people have become millionaires doing what we teach. We got baby steps millionaires everywhere. And so when I started teaching, we didn't have the baby steps. I just said, shut up, get out of debt, and sell everything that's not retirement, all your stocks, clean out all your savings, and put it all on your debts, smallest to largest, get your debt snowball rolling. And what was happening then was that people would come in, and we were teaching Financial Peace University, people would come in and say, yeah, that's all great. I just did what you said to do. I got zero money. I got $50 in my checking account, and the alternator on my car just blew, and it's $400. I'm screwed. So now I got to go back in debt or not get to work to have the money.
1: So I'm screwed.
0: I was cornered. And so I started looking at that, and that was a very real thing, and it happened a lot because I'm so hardcore. I mean, can you imagine personally meeting with me once a week? And you're not getting out of debt. I pound them, man, because I want you to win. I want you to win so bad. Sometimes I wanted it more than they wanted it. But I would talk them into doing this stuff, and then they were cornered. So I said, okay, we've got to have a little baby starter emergency fund to cover the little stuff, because it was little stuff that was knocking people off the wagon.
1: Yeah.
0: And so we said, okay, $1,000. Then fast forward to today, people say, well, $1,000 is not enough. It wasn't enough in 1995. A properly funded emergency fund has always been 3 to 6 months of expenses. So in 1995, that might have been $10,000. Today, it might be $20,000. But it wasn't enough. $1,000 isn't enough. And if you inflation adjust, say, okay, we're going to make baby step one $2,000. It's still not enough. It's not an emergency fund. It's a starter little baby, tiny, horrible emergency fund. It's not designed to cover you if you lose your job and you're out of work for 6 months. It's not designed if the $14,000 heating and air system goes out. It's not designed to cover that. It's designed to cover the little stuff, which is what most things are while you're learning to budget and you're selling everything in sight and you're cleaning off your debt. And it's only until you work your baby step two, which if you're working your baby step two with the focused intensity, extreme intensity that we teach, you've stopped your emergency fund, you've cleaned out every bit of savings that's non-retirement, thrown it at your debt, non-mortgage debt. If you're attack, attack, attack, you're on beans and rice, rice and beans. You're not going on vacation. You're not whining about your $5 coffee that you have to have. You're not doing any of that. You're just totally nose down getting out of debt. Your friends think you've lost your mind. You're out of debt in 18 months on average. And we've taught millions of people this. Now, that's the average, meaning some people do it in 18 days, and some people do it in 3 years.
1: Right.
0: I don't know what your debt is, but 90%, the bell curve on the people that get out of debt is right around the 18-month mark. So the only 18-month, you're only living 18 months with only $1,000. And by the way, you're already broke. So what's the big deal living like you're broke? You know, and so we're only saying $1,000 is not enough, but I will cover a lot of little tiny things while you're learning to budget.
1: And yes.
0: Because when you don't know how to budget, everything's an emergency. You don't have money set aside for car repair. When you don't know how to budget, the kid forgetting that they have a field trip is an emergency. You know, because you never taught the kid yet. They got to put it in the budget or they don't get to go on the field trip.
1: Or you don't have a miscellaneous. You know, there's no organization.
0: There's no organization. Place, yeah. Everything's chaotic. And so every little thing is an emergency. But the longer you budget and the more wealth you build, the larger the event has to be declared an emergency. So $1,000 in the first 18 months will cover almost all your emergencies.
1: Well, and my thing is, too, if it doesn't, if you're deep in the debt snowball and you're throwing so much of your income that used to be going to debt payments, where those debt payments are now paid off because you're rolled onto the bigger debts, you could pause it for a month and collect a couple $1,000 if you need, if something did major happen, fix the emergency, and then plug back in, right?
0: Because
1: that happens. Life does happen. It goes up and down, and we hear that a lot from people. And so that's, I think that's the important thing, is to know that there's a way to finagle it, to figure out how do I get through this event,
0: and
1: if there is one.
0: It's not supposed to be enough.
1: That's right.
0: And if it is, if $1,000 is a lot to you, that means you really need to do this. Your new name is Facebook Marketplace. You need to sell everything. Sell so much stuff the kids think they're next. Name the dog eBay and the cat Facebook Marketplace. I mean, everybody's got a new name. You're all for sale. We're getting out of debt. Those golf clubs, are seven sets of golf clubs. eBay, baby. Get rid of the crap in your house and clean out this debt. You got to get completely dialed in and focused on this. And, Rachel, you were a baby, so you don't remember this. But I distinctly remember two things that were emergencies. Okay, so I've got a wife who's been through bankruptcy and is living on the edge of terror at all times, who has a toddler and a brand new baby, and our roof started leaking, and we had started working this. We're not borrowing money. We did not have thousands of dollars to put a roof on the house, and it was dripping through the light fixture over the top of the kitchen table. So it would drip onto the kitchen table, running down electricity, water and electricity. This is not good. And so
1: that's what's wrong with
0: we said, okay, this is bad. This is an emergency.
1: Yeah.
0: But you know what? When you decide you're not borrowing money, I got the hardware store. I got that black tar stuff. I crawled around like a redneck up on top of the roof and spread that black tar stuff around. It looked like white trash lived there. And it was a nice home, but white trash was there right then because we were broke people, and it stopped the leak. And 18 months later, we'd gotten out of debt, and we'd saved some money, and we put a roof on the house. The same summer, stupid air conditioning goes out, August in Nashville, where you can cut the humidity with a knife, and there's nobody happy. The dogs aren't happy. Everybody's sweaty and mad. And the air conditioner guy says, you know, it's going to be $2,000. I'm like, I ain't seen $2,000. I don't know when. So we bought some box fans, little fans, and then I've talked to a guy at church who works on heat and air, and he said, if you'll buy the parts, I'll try to fix it. And I ended up fixing it for $89, and it made it for four more months to winter. By the next summer, we saved up the money and bought an air conditioner to replace the condenser that was bad on the back of the house. Now, this was a house that was a reasonably nice home. This was not a white trash house. But it was just, the air conditioner was old, the roof leaked, and we don't borrow money. But this is what you do when you change your mindset. We made the decision after filing bankruptcy, we don't borrow money. Did people think we'd lost our minds up there spreading that black stuff around on the roof? 100% of them did. I had no black stuff on the roof cheerleaders. Nobody going, you're the wisest guy I've ever met. They all looked at us like we had one eye in the center of our head. Well, welcome to being different. Normal is broke. You have to be different to win.

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3: ABC News, I'm Wayne Cabot. For mental health harm to children, a New Mexico court ordering Meta to pay $567 million. Meta saying it will appeal, saying it works to protect young users. For the first time, scientists have used AI to create viruses that don't exist in nature. The report today in the journal Science says the research did not use data on viruses that could infect people, animals, or plants. Systems down at Minneapolis air traffic control for a while today, grounding flights in 9 states, confusing pilots in the tower at Minneapolis St. Paul.
4: What's going on with the airspace?
5: Center is shut down, completely shut down. I think they're having frequency and/or radar issues, so that's what the issue is. And there, as of now, zero update.
3: The FAA not sure what brought the systems down. A Florida man is facing attempted murder charges for allegedly shutting off a diver's air supply in a turf fight over lobster rights. The family of the suspect denies the charge, noting that Michael Simpson serves on a boating safety council. This is ABC News. Legal issues for Mike Lindell and his campaign for governor of Minnesota, questions about his residency there, and also...
6: An administrative law judge on Thursday said that there was probable cause that Mike Lindell of MyPillow potentially violated campaign laws by handing out his famous foam pillows during a 4th of July parade this year. Minnesota law bars candidates from giving out any items of value to influence voters. A panel of 3 judges will now be assigned to review the allegations. Lindell says the pillows aren't full size, and that his team followed all relevant campaign guidelines. Peter Harlambous, ABC News.
3: Kellogg will stop using artificial colors in cereals by the end of the year, a year earlier than planned. So instead of synthetic dyes in Fruit Loops and Apple Jacks and other colorful cereals, Kellogg's will inject colors made from fruits and vegetables. The speed up comes as Target announced that it would stop selling cereals with artificial coloring in it by next spring. I'm Wayne Cabot, ABC News.
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8: From the WMAY newsroom, I'm Mike Windmacher. House Speaker Emmanuel Chris Welch says he's sorry for his actions that a former House staff member said made her feel uncomfortable. Welch's interactions with the former young female employee of ex-Representative Harry Benton came under scrutiny as he already faced questions about his handling of sexual harassment claims against Benton. Welch defended his office's handling of claims against Benton, putting more blame on processes put in place by former Speaker Mike Madigan. Welch is pursuing new changes, including streamlining human resources and establishing a legislative working group.
4: Rule changes may be coming in Springfield after a tense argument about tree cutting and removal emerged at Wednesday night's city council meeting. The city's rules on dispensing funds to property owners for cutting down trees differs between multiple programs and districts. Ward 8 Alderwoman Erin Conley originally sponsored the citywide program. She proposed an amendment to unify the city's rules. For more news, visit WMAY.com.
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12: Here's your updated News Channel 20 Storm Team forecast. Mainly cloudy tonight with a chance of thunderstorms. Lows around 69, southeasterly winds around 5 miles per hour. Sunshine mixed with clouds at times. Tomorrow, slight chance of thunderstorms. High temperatures reach up to 88. Mainly clear. Tomorrow night, slight chance for storms. Lows around 71. I'm meteorologist Kara Foster on 97.7 and 970 WMAY, Springfield's News and Talk. 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

0: Welcome back to the Ramsey Show in the Fairwinds Credit Union studio. Rachel Cruz, Ramsey personality. My daughter is my co-host today. Lindsay is with us in Los Angeles. Hi, Lindsay. How are you?
1: I'm drowning and on the dumb side of things, Dave.
0: Ouch.
1: But thanks for taking my call.
0: Ouch. I'm
2: oh,
0: sorry.
2: Lindsay.
0: What's going on, kiddo?
1: So I will withhold my emotions as best as I can because I know this isn't a therapy session. I'm definitely, I'm in general leaf right now, which is $221 a month and food stamps. I've been on disability for about 2 years. I had temporary disability run out in February, which is why I'm on general relief right now with food stamps, and just found out I'm not allowed to pay debt off with the $221 I receive, which is, I mean, obviously, how can I survive on that and pay off debt? I have $20,000 in plus in credit card debt over the last couple years. And unfortunately, this isn't my first rodeo of paying off debt and trying to continue.
0: What is the what's the nature of your disability?
1: So I had a total hip replacement, and I had a when I tried to go in for surgery last year, I had an anxiety attack, and that kind of put me in about 3 to 4 months of hot flashes and basically palpitations and emergency room visits and medications and all that. And then I was able to finally get the surgery, which is successful. I'm still under doctor's care, though, and I'm not allowed to get unemployment or work. So that's
2: how old are you, Lindsay?
1: 49.
2: Okay.
0: And so your hip surgery occurred. Did you do a hip replacement?
1: Yeah, total hip replacement.
0: Okay. And you're up and around. And the hip replacement was how long ago?
1: Beginning of March. So about 4 months out, 5 months out.
0: Okay. So based on the hip replacement, you would be able to go back to work, but the anxiety and some of the mental issues, the emotional issues are keeping you from it. Is that right?
1: Not necessarily. They haven't cleared me completely.
0: Why?
1: Most
0: people that
1: I know
0: that have had hip replacements are back going within 2 weeks.
1: And sadly, that's been thrown at me. Why are you special? Because you're 6 months still on disability. So I don't know, other than my expertise or my training is a medical field, and the surgeon did say that because of the work that I do, he prefers to keep people 6 months out. So that's the only reason I have been given, and that's what I tell others.
0: Okay. The reason I'm asking you all these questions is that what you have is an income crisis. Agreed?
1: Yes, sir.
0: Okay. Because $221 isn't going to do anything. That's not even going to feed you.
1: By God's grace, I've been blessed to have a rent-free stay with a lady from church. So I'm only surviving.
0: Yeah. And she's feeding you and everything. So, yeah, I mean, that is grace. You're right. And that's generosity. It's wonderful. It's a wonderful thing on the short term. It's not a long-term plan, obviously. And
1: correct.
0: So, you know, if we want to solve a debt problem or a situation like you're in, and it's very scary where you are because you feel overwhelmed, I'm sure it's added to the anxiety problem, not subtracted from it. And so the weird thing is that you know, I'm not a medical person. If I were in your shoes and were as scared as you are, I would go to work.
1: Right.
2: Even work from home.
0: I would do something.
2: Yes.
0: So I would do something starting today.
1: Right. And interestingly enough, I do have a trade of making jewelry and like sun catchers and things. So that actually just got a free desk last week, and
2: but Lindsay,
1: I just started to clean it up.
2: Yeah, you do that too. But also,
0: you need a job.
2: You need a job. Like I would, be on a phone bank for a company and make $22 an hour.
0: What are you
2: going to
0: do?
2: You don't
0: have to necessarily be walking around or lifting things something else. I don't care. But you need an income.
2: Get a headset.
0: Bad.
2: Yeah.
0: And sun catchers are not an income. That's a nice side hustle. It's a nice side hustle.
1: I think
0: there's nobody making $60,000 a year with sun catchers.
1: No, you're right.
0: Okay. So that's what I need you to make. I want you to go make 60,000. Because here's the thing.
2: Yep.
0: A whole bunch of your anxiety and all of your financial troubles go away when you get a $60,000 a year job.
1: I don't even know how to spell that, but yeah,
0: I know, but I'm speaking that for you.
1: Okay.
0: Because I'm talking to a lady who's not unintelligent. She's had a really rough patch, and we're coming out the other side of the rough patch, and no pun intended, but I want to run out of this rough patch.
1: Yes.
0: Okay? And so I want you to get up and go right now. And just tell your doctor, I'm sorry, I would love to have laid around in rehab for 7 months, like your theory of your textbook, but I had to do this thing called EAT. And so me and I, we went and got a job. Me, myself, and I, all three of us went and got jobs. And so, you know, that, and the weird thing is, what I've found in working with people over the years, I'm not a psychologist, that's Dr. Deloney's field, but I have found that depression and anxiety leave with increased physical activity and increased income.
1: Right.
0: They don't leave completely, but they're diminished to where they're not overwhelming. Now, you're not struggling with depression, but you should be.
1: No, it's definitely bubbling up.
2: Yeah, using your mind and your body. Yes.
0: I've been there. When you're that broke and that scared, it takes your breath away every morning just to get out of bed.
1: It becomes your God, ultimately.
0: Yeah.
1: And I, you're right about the work and functioning, because it gives a sense of purpose.
0: Exactly.
1: At the beginning of the year, I was trying to figure out who was going to take care of me.
0: Your brain is too busy to spin out.
2: Lindsay, what were you doing in the medical field? What was your position before?
1: Just a caregiver. I mean, I say just because it's the, you know, bottom of the rung in that
2: security. Is that what you said?
1: Caregiver.
2: Okay, gotcha.
0: Oh,
2: gotcha.
0: Yes.
2: Okay.
0: You're not going to be lifting anybody, though. Not right now.
2: No. I just was wondering, going forward, you know, 2, 3, 4, 5 years from now.
0: Well, what's your new career going to be?
2: Yeah.
0: You're only 50.
1: Right. And
0: you're just half done. What are we going to do with the other half?
1: So I've spun out because of all the options. Do I go to school? Then the other side of it, Dave, is my hand is starting to show nerve damage. So I also have like spinal stenosis. So there are other physical ailments that could contribute. And actually when I went in for the hip doctor, he said, oh, people think it's their hip, but it's their back. And I didn't really believe him, because what screams the loudest is what gets the most attention.
0: Sure,
1: and that was my hip. And I couldn't walk for 7 years.
0: Oh,
1: I mean, I really was in a, you know.
0: Yeah. Are you overweight?
1: Declined. Of course.
0: Okay. I mean, substantially?
1: I'm on the, I'm walking up to 2-3 miles a day now.
0: Oh,
1: and
0: good.
1: Swimming. I mean,
0: okay, so you're doing something about that, too. See, that's awesome right there. You're walking 2-3 miles a day. You can go to work. This is awesome. I'm so happy. Hey, listen, we'll help you any way we can, kiddo. You have an income crisis, and it's because you've been through a hard time. I'm sorry. Sorry you've been there. But you're going to be okay. It's an income issue. Get the income flowing. A lot of this is going to self-fix.

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0: Hey, guys, if you like this show, we could use some help. 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Spread the word for us. You guys are our number one marketing method. We don't spend any money marketing this show. The only way it gets spread out is if you tell people about it. That's how it works. Now, we put it out on social media. We put out all that stuff. We do that stuff. But we don't like buy ads, come listen to the Ramsey Show. You're it. So if you like it, help us and send your friends and your family. We would appreciate it. John is in Pittsburgh. Hey, John, what's up?
1: Hey, Dave. Hey, appreciate you taking the call.
0: Sure.
1: Just looking, you know, mostly for, I guess, some career/life advice.
0: Okay.
1: Ultimately, you know, curious, right now I'm looking at, you know, if it would be an unwise move to maybe take a job that pays a lot less to sort of get rid of the stress that I have with my current job. That's ultimately at a high level what I'm asking, but I'm happy to map out anything you need for some advice.
0: What's
1: here.
0: The nature of the stress at your current job?
1: So I am essentially doing a split role with this company. So I'm a renewals and growth specialist and also an account executive for one of their products. So
0: why is that stressful?
1: Constant firefighting on the renewals and growth and contracting side. I'm getting hit up, you know, all the time for, you know, contracts that need out within the hour. On top of that, trying to manage a quota carrying experience for the account executive side, managing that, it's just becoming a lot mentally, for sure.
0: What do you make?
1: So I have a base salary and an OTE, and the base is 85, and then if I hit my on target earnings, it's another 35. So all in, 120 per year.
0: Mm-hmm. Okay. All right.
2: Is it essentially two different jobs you're doing, two full-time jobs into one? Like, could you hire someone and do something and that position be filled with just your time, half of it?
1: I think so, yeah. They don't necessarily look at it that way, but
2: yeah.
1: I certainly feel that way.
0: How old are you?
1: I am 27.
0: How long have you been there?
1: A little over 4 years.
0: Okay. All right. Well, the first thing I want to do is say... reset your narrative on how you're looking at this. Somewhere along the line in human nature, we're taught, and our brain goes negative. And so I get this call. It sounds like this, John. Hey, Dave, I just got laid off, and do I just take any old job to get back in the workforce and make half of what I used to make? Why does that person assume that if they got laid off that they can't go get a job making more than they used to make? Because we all kind of have this little negative ninny in our head, you know? Everybody does. And so I'm going to have you reset your narrative. I think I want you to get a job making $150,000 a year that is less stressful than the one you have. Stress does not equal income.
1: Mm-hmm. Okay. So
0: you don't have to go make less to get rid of the stress.
1: Yeah, I mean, definitely true. And I guess just my concern, if I, you know, were to stay in the sales/renewals field, you know, maybe it is company specific where, you know, it's kind of a lot on me and that's where the stress is coming from.
0: Well, there's always pressure to perform.
1: Mm-hmm.
0: Everyone has that. If there's no pressure to perform, you're a bureaucrat. You work at the DMV. Okay. But everybody else has pressure to perform. The plumber has to stop the leak. The electrician has to get the light to turn on, or they don't get to keep their job. Okay?
1: Yeah,
0: and you have to get enough lights to turn on so your lights stay on if you're the electrician. That's how, I mean, there's the marketplace has always got pressure to perform. So I don't want you to think you're going to get away from that. That's just called being a grown-up. You're going to carry some weight. You're going to carry some water in order for somebody to be willing to pay you. But it sounds like that your day has gotten extremely chaotic, and the stress is coming from the unknown. Like about the time you feel like you've got this thing on the rails, somebody comes along and hits the side of it and knocks it off the rails again.
1: Exactly.
0: Yeah, that's what it feels
2: and
0: like.
2: And there's no end in sight. It's not like it's seasonal, right?
0: Yeah, it's every day. It's every day, all day long. And it's just like, well, crap, could we just follow through one time, you know? And so what I'm going to do if I'm you is the first step is I'm going to sit down with my supervisor and say, all right, the way I'm experiencing this pressure to get this job done is it's really I need some help with that. Okay, and so can we restructure some of the flow in my day so that I still get the work done, but that, so that everything's not an emergency? You know, it's like the old guy with the thing on his desk that says, your lack of planning is not my emergency.
1: Some people would follow that a little bit more to heart.
0: Yeah,
1: for sure.
0: Yeah. But you're going to have backup from leadership. You can't just do that to your fellow coworkers and not get fired. Right.
1: Absolutely.
0: And so now and then if an emergency does occur occasionally, you're easily going to handle that. But living life emergency to emergency is called stress. And it's emergencies not created by you or your lack of anything. It's just stuff that keeps dumped. They just come along and throw up on your desk ever so often.
1: Yeah.
0: Yeah.
1: No, exactly.
0: Yeah. And so what I want to do is restructure that. Now, if you worked here. And we could that could happen at Ramsey. I mean, we work hard at Ramsey, and we throw stuff around, and we're moving stuff, and anything that moves is shoved, and everything that's shoved has friction. I mean, there's stuff going around this building, I'll just tell you. And if you came in and sat down with one of our leaders and said, help me restructure my day, we would just go, okay, there's a little bit of a system broken here, a little bit of a process broken here, and we need to set up and go, okay, all emergencies have 24 hours to be solved, not 24 minutes. Okay, that's a new system. It's a new policy. And so then what we're going to do is we're going to stack all the emergencies and do them from 4 p.m. to 5 p.m. before I go home. Instead of stopping in the mid-flow on being account executive and fixing somebody else's crap. Right? Am I reading the mail right?
1: Yeah, I think so.
0: It's a system,
2: problem. Is it a company culture that would listen to that, John? Or do you feel like it would fall on deaf ears?
1: So... I think it might be. I think it would probably be received on deaf ears. Excuse me.
0: Here's what I want to do. I want to try that first. I'm going to sit down with the leader first and say, I think we have a systems and a process problem. Would you help me fix it? I want to participate. I want to be a good team member. But the way we're doing it right now is killing me. Okay. And if they say, oh, screw it, you just do your job, then I'm going to go look for a new job. But
1: yeah.
0: I'm going to try keeping my $120,000 a year job first. Okay, so the first thing is one conversation, a simple, short one, kind and respectful, honoring. Listen, I want to be a good team member. I'm not saying anybody's doing anything wrong. I think we just have a systems and a process flow, and the way I'm experiencing that pressure is stress, and I don't think I'm doing as good a job as I could do if we could put together a little bit of a system. Would you help me with that? And if they go, no, you just shut up and do your work, then I'd go get another job because this is a bunch that's going to run this car into the wall.
1: Yeah, no, that definitely makes sense.
0: Yeah, and what I want you to get is a job that makes $150 a year.
1: Okay.
0: All right, and hang on, I'm going to send you a copy of Ken Coleman's book, The Proximity Principle, and I want you to use it to land that job. Because obviously, you know how to juggle.
2: Mm-hmm.
0: You can join the circus, man. I mean, you know how to juggle. You can join anybody's circus.
2: Hey, having a large capacity to be able to handle a bunch of things thrown at you, that is a skill set.
0: Multitasking.
2: Do you want to be in that forever, though, in a high-stakes rate where you just... You know,
0: well,
2: you feel like you're never getting traction either?
0: I don't mind having a bunch of tasks as long as I can get them accomplished within reasonable expectations of the people that handed them to me.
2: Yes, and that there's a reasonable
0: and I don't
2: workflow,
0: feel like I'm being abused.
2: That it's, yes.
0: Yeah, the abuse of...
2: They take advantage of...
0: Of the lack of respect of your space is the thing. And so, like, we've got a whole bunch of workstations through our 1,000 people here, and a lot of them just put up a little sign that says, not now, I'm working. Send me an email. Because people just walk by those workstations, interrupt people, right? So it's a systems thing.
2: I would never.
0: Not
2: just
0: you.
2: Chat it up with everyone.

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1: From the WMAY newsroom, I'm Mike Windmacher. The Springfield City Council approved the use of federal funds to pay for an ongoing project to connect homes along Lake Springfield to the county water reclamation district. Ward 2 Alderman Sean Gregory expressed frustration over the city's inability to meet its diversity goals with contractors for the project. Ward 1 Alderman Jeff Cox suggested that sourcing local labor for the required work would be difficult. The 90th annual Logan County Fair continues this week. Stock car races are featured on Friday. Lauren Elena with Josh Ross appear in the grandstand on Saturday, and a demolition derby closes the fair on Sunday. Grace Carter of Atlanta was crowned Miss Logan County Fair on Tuesday. Phelan Farmer of Lincoln was named Junior Miss, and Finley Farmer of Lincoln was named Little Miss Lincoln County Fair. The Sangamon County Sheriff's Office is continuing to investigate a missing persons case from June of 1987. Brenda Bottoms was 22 at the time she went missing and was last seen getting into a car on North Fifth Street in Auburn. In 2025, the Sheriff's Office began reviewing old case files and Brenda's disappearance. The renewed investigation has resulted in detectives conducting numerous interviews. This led authorities to excavating an abandoned well, which may be linked to Brenda. The sheriff's office will not comment on any potential items or evidence recovered, but are asking for the public's help with any information pertaining to Brenda and her disappearance. For more news, visit WMAY.com.
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8: Here's your updated News Channel 20 Storm Team forecast. Mainly cloudy tonight with a chance of thunderstorms. Lows around 69, southeasterly winds around 5 miles per hour. Sunshine mixed with clouds at times. Tomorrow, slight chance of thunderstorms. High temperatures reach up to 88. Mainly clear tomorrow night. Slight chance for storms. Lows around 71. I'm meteorologist Carol Foster on 97.7 and 970 WMAY, Springfield's News and Talk. Currently, it's 72 degrees.
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0: Debbie's in Jacksonville, Florida. Hi, Debbie, how are you?
12: I'm great. How are you?
0: Better than I deserve. What's up?
12: So I have a question. My husband and I are looking at retirement. He's retiring actually in a couple of months. I'm already retired. And I've been looking at our investments. I have one annuity that it's not a lot of money. It's about $120,000. It's not earning much interest at all. It's matured, or actually will be fully matured next year. And I'm wondering if there's any downside. I've been thinking about trying to contribute to each of my four grown children's Roth IRA just to help encourage. They already save, but to help encourage them if they're doing their 401ks, and also to be still alive during part of the time that I, you know, during a time where I can see them enjoy it and get excited about it, and if there's any possible downside to that.
0: It's an interesting question. Well, the two issues are separate issues. The annuity comes due, cash it out. Okay? It's a crappy it's a crappy product.
12: We're going to
0: invest that money into a good product, okay? Into some good mutual funds, all right? And move away from that insurance garbage. And so then there's a different issue of, do we want to give our kids money? And if so, do we want to do it in the form that they open? You can't open a Roth IRA for someone else. They have to open it.
13: Yeah, do they have one already, Debbie?
12: They all have them, yes.
13: So you would just be
0: they funding them every year?
12: No, I haven't been, but I opened each of them.
0: Are they funding their Roth IRAs?
12: They are.
0: You can't do another one on top of what they are doing.
12: Right. No, they are, but they have slowed down. A couple of them have had some challenges. So some are funding more than others. I feel like if I did that, they could still contribute to their 401k. But as my husband and I are looking at retirement, as you know, all I can see is, oh my gosh, you pay so many taxes for all the savings you've done your whole life.
0: Mm-hmm. And if it's not in a Roth, you do, yeah.
12: Right.
0: Yeah.
13: So, how much do you guys have? So Debbie, you just want to give them each $7,500 a year to just max out their Roths and as a gift is kind of what you're thinking.
12: About that. It's a $120,000 annuity. I could give them $5,000 a year for 5 years each, which would just help them and then encourage them to put the additional funds that would max it.
13: Okay.
12: My husband and I are – this is not money I think is going to be important to us. We have – are you asking me?
0: Yeah, what's your net worth?
12: I'm sorry, Rich. We've got about $4.5 million
0: in. And you want to give away a couple $100,000? That's fine, no problem.
12: Yeah. Right? Yeah.
0: And again, though, we're going to move it out of the annuity into a good mutual fund, and then you're going to decide later if it's a separate decision from moving it out of the annuity into a mutual fund. Now I've just got some money here. Period. It doesn't have to be, the gift doesn't have to be tied to the annuity in any way. It does no good to tie it to the annuity. Okay? It's just that it's emotionally found money and you don't need it. And so that's how you're tying it, but they're not necessarily connected.
13: How old are your kids, Debbie?
12: Yeah, they're older.
13: That's fine.
12: They're, Between 33 and 45.
13: Okay. Well, you just made the comment, and it made me think of the book. There's a book called Die with Zero, and I don't agree with everything in the book, but it's a little bit of that premise of parents who have done well, and their adult kids are there, and they're in a time of life, maybe they're buying a house, they need to upgrade a car, fund retirement, I guess could be an example, whatever, and you help them while you're alive. What you said were your words. I want to see them enjoy it. So I would just throw out that, you know, if you
0: you're actually not going to see the Roth IRA.
13: Yeah, if you put in the Roth, they're going to be 59 and a half.

0: special about the Roth either, is Rachel's point. And so if you want to give, you can give, an individual can give an individual up to $19,000 without any gift tax. And if you're married and your kid is married, you can do four times that. So you get you spouse, give 19 to each kid and spouse. Your husband gives 19 to each kid and spouse. So each family unit could get, you know, almost $80,000 if you wanted to do that in one fell swoop. And if you wanted to do that, and it sounds like you have good relationships and respect for them, you could just say, what I would like to see you do with this is put some in the 529 and make sure your IRAs are maxed out, because I just discovered taxes on our IRAs and I don't like it. And I want you to do some Roth IRAs, make sure your Roths are maxed out. But you do what you want to with it. Here's our gift. I mean, you can do that. That's another way of getting at this, because you're going to have to get their permission anyway. You can't just write a check into someone else's Roth.
1: Yeah, you're going to be giving them the money, and then it'll be up to them to put it in if that's what you wanted,
0: I mean, you could be very controlling about them putting it in there, but it doesn't sound like that's your relationship.
1: No, but it is a really creative way to think through. You know, I haven't really thought about that, funding your kids' Roth, because that is something that's going to grow versus
0: your
1: children's Roth. Versus a depreciating asset like a van. I threw out the van as an example. That's going to go down. And like, this will be something that builds forever and ever and amen, which is, that's a pretty cool way too to build that legacy. So
0: there's nothing wrong with any of that.
1: Well done, Debbie, for $4.5 million for you and your husband.
0: We probably at Ramsey's would say, use it for wherever you are on the baby steps. That's what we would
1: do. That's a good point, too. Yeah.
0: That's what we would do with it and what we would tell our kids to do with it. But we say, hey, we suggest that you finish up that debt and that you get yourself clear on that budget, and then you make sure you're putting 15% away and you throw the rest at the mortgage. And that's what we suggest. And we would walk right up that with whatever the size of the gift is, if we did it with our kids. And in this situation. But there's nothing wrong. There's nothing dysfunctional or wrong. There's no advantage to it being a Roth for you or them tax-wise today. There's no tax write-off for you contributing to a Roth or them contributing to a Roth. A Roth is all after tax, as you know. It does grow tax-free, but that's the whole thing. So, yeah, that's an interesting question. Thank you for calling with it. Charles is in Charlotte, North Carolina. Hey, Charles, what's up?
2: Hey, Dave and Rachel, thanks for taking my call.
0: Sure. How can we help?
2: Yeah, so I'm under contract on a new house, supposed to be closing at the end of the month here, and I'm starting to have some reservations. Just want to make sure I'm making the right move for my family here.
0: I don't think you have a choice. You signed a contract.
2: Yeah, I mean, my realtor, I've talked to him a little bit about it, and he said, you know, you're not closed yet, so if if you're not sure, it's not done.
0: What do you mean it's not done?
2: So I've got...
0: Is there a contingency in the contract that if you get cold feet, you can walk away?
2: Yeah, that's what I've been told.
0: Really?
2: Yeah.
1: What makes you uneasy?
2: Well, I have only 10 years left in my current home. And to give you a little context, I have a baby and another one on the way. So the house, we're just outgrowing the house right now. We've talked about doing renovations, but either way, the current home, I have 10 years left on it, 110,000. I'm at a 2.25% interest rate. The new home, I'd be taking a $210,000 loan out. It's going to be $1,800 a month.
0: What's your income?
2: I make $100,000 right now, and my wife has not been working, but she's actively trying to get a job now. So she should be back to work
0: soon. Is there anything wrong with the home at all? Is it just the move up in money that's bothering you?
2: Yeah, it's the cash flow and then starting over the 30 years when I'm...
0: Well, you're not starting over. You can attack it at whatever rate you want to attack it at. I'd close on the deal. You gave your word.

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0: 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Phil is in Phoenix. Hi, Phil. How are you?
1: Hi, Dave. I'm good. Thank you so much.
0: Sure. What's up?
1: Okay. So I have about a combined debt between business and personal of $55,000. I'm liquidating the business. I'm going to get out of it. I just took on a new commissions job, and it's slow going right now. I've only been doing it 3 months. My take-home pay is about $2,450. Right now, but I could expect with a little ramping up to be about 7 to 10 a month. My question is primarily, I want to avoid bankruptcy at all costs. So I'm trying to figure out if that's the only option I have, or if there's a way to deal with the creditors by settling and what that process looks like.
0: What kind of debt is the $55,000?
1: It's all credit lines.
0: Credit cards.
1: Yeah.
0: With a bank or credit cards or?
1: I apologize. It's credit cards. I apologize.
0: Credit cards. It's 100% credit card debt.
1: Yes, sir.
2: How many different ones? How many different cards?
1: There's 8 cards.
2: 8.
1: 4 personal, 4 business.
0: Well, they're all personal. You signed for them.
1: Okay.
0: Your business did not, that was not big enough for them to loan your business money without your personal signature. So they're all personal. They're all going to sue you eventually if you don't take care of it. But that's okay. So how long has it been since you've paid on them?
1: I've been keeping up. I've been making minimum payments.
0: Oh, you're making minimum payments now. How?
1: Yeah, I'm trying to. Well, it's the business was winding down, and but as I realized I had to get out of it and get a new job.
0: Oh, so you're still making a little bit of revenue.
1: Minimal.
0: I got you.
1: I don't have time to commit.
0: And when you said liquidate, is there anything being sold except just selling off the inventory and closing it?
1: That's exactly it. Yeah.
0: Okay. How much inventory you got left?
1: Oh gosh, it's probably less than 1,000.
0: Okay. All right. So you're just about done with that. So there's no real asset as far as the business goes.
1: Correct.
0: You got equipment or anything that you're going to sell off, furnishings or anything left over from the business that's going to bring any money?
1: No, sir. It was e-commerce. So
0: okay.
1: It was pretty much just. It was inventory that just went into the various platforms.
0: Gotcha. Okay. All right. That makes sense. Okay. You're nowhere near bankrupt. Not even close.
1: Okay. Beautiful.
0: Okay.
1: Okay.
0: You're going to be able to work through this. And actually, I mean, there's a couple of ways you can do it. They are not going to settle with you for less than 100 cents when you call them as an individual while you're making payments.
1: Okay.
0: But if you're 6 months behind, which I'm not going to recommend, okay?
1: Sure.
0: Then you could call them up and say, okay, I owe you $10,000, and I have $3,000, and I will offer you that as settlement in full. And after a bunch of haggling and whining and spit and all that other stuff going on, then eventually you'll get them to do that, okay? The other thing in your situation you could do, we have a sponsor called Guardian Litigation. And they specialize in working with people where you are, not people that are 6 months behind, but people that are worried that they're going to get there because their income is not able to maintain the payments on these. Because at $2,450, you're not going to eat and pay all these payments.
1: Correct.
0: And that's what you're already seeing, and you're saying this is coming to a screeching halt, and then these people are going to get mean and nasty, and you're right, they are. So I'm going to put you on hold, and Christian's going to hook you up with Guardian Litigation. Again, it's a sponsor of ours. They have attorneys on staff, and they will start the negotiation process while you're current. They don't require you to get behind in order to put you into a plan, and they work with the companies all the time and are able to pull things off that the individual can't. And so that's why we brought them on as a sponsor. I generally, there's a lot of people in that bucket that I don't recommend, debt consolidation people we don't recommend. But Guardian does a great job, and so we'll send you that direction and see if you can't get some help. You're not going to file bankruptcy.
2: No, and as quickly as you can get to that $7,000 to $10,000, that changes your life.
0: Yeah, you just clean it up.
2: Yep, absolutely. And in the meantime, I mean, probably working extra, working side jobs on the weekends just to keep something afloat, because $2,400 in general is...
0: In Phoenix.
2: Yeah.
0: Tough.
2: I don't think you can live on that. So
0: that's tough, yeah. All right, Grace is in Raleigh. Hi, Grace. How are you?
3: Hi, Dave and Rachel. I'm doing great. How are you guys?
0: Better than we deserve. What's up?
3: So I was just calling. My husband and I, due to a series of unfortunate events, our car got totaled. Not our fault.
0: You got insurance?
3: Yes.
0: Good.
3: We got about $5,000 for it. But
0: that's what the car was worth, right?
3: Yeah. Yeah.
0: Okay.
3: Exactly.
0: Okay.
3: But we are currently under contract on a house, and so obviously no buying cars yet. But looking ahead, just because we've been sharing a car and it's been a little difficult with work and schedules and such.
0: I'm sorry. You have a $5,000 check from the insurance company. The contract on the house does not prohibit you from buying a $5,000 car for cash.
3: Yes, which leads me to my question, which was, do you think that it would be smarter to get like a $5,000 car or wait until we're closed on the house and we have some funds coming in and get a nicer car as we're looking ahead to having kids and wanting like an SUV or a minivan?
0: You're doing fine in the $5,000 car before this happened.
3: We were, yes.
0: Okay.
3: So it's a little bit earlier than we were expecting.
0: So
3: to
0: what,
3: get a nicer car.
0: You have extra money set aside for a car already in addition to the house?
3: Just the $5,000. We had not been planning on getting a car quite yet.
0: So do you have an emergency fund?
3: We do, yes.
0: And how much is in that?
3: About $25,000.
0: Okay. And what should your emergency fund be?
3: $25,000. It's just about right for 6 months.
2: Is that a 6 month? Do you guys have kids, Grace?
3: No, not yet.
2: Okay.
3: But we were kind of hoping maybe next year.
2: Sure. Yeah, totally. Pretty stable jobs?
3: Yes.
2: Okay.
0: And what's your household income?
3: Household income is about $140.
0: Okay. Yeah, 25 is probably pretty. That's probably about 3 months, yeah.
2: That's 6 months, she
3: said.
0: It's not.
3: I guess now with the mortgage, it might be about three.
0: Yeah.
2: Okay.
3: Beforehand.
2: Okay, that's fair.
0: When are you
2: that's
0: closing
2: fair.
0: On the house?
3: Next Wednesday, August 12th.
0: Okay. And you're not using any of the $25,000 to close on the house?
3: No.
0: Okay.
3: We're doing it the Ramsey way.
0: Good. Okay. Good for you. Good for you. Well done. All right.
2: I'd be okay throwing a couple thousand.
0: Yeah, I mean,
2: if you
0: took it to 20 or something, but it's not an emergency to move up in car. This is more of a gyration in your budget than anything else. You make a lot of money. You don't have any debt.
2: Yeah, and go get a $10,000 car. Don't get a minivan yet.
0: Yeah, get a $10,000. You don't have kids.
2: Yeah, get whatever you want, and then when life happens,
0: get a $10,000
2: car.
0: Put the $5,000 back in the emergency fund as soon as possible, and then start saving for the next car.
2: Mm-hmm.
0: After you get the house.
3: So,
0: But,
3: don't
0: but
3: jump
0: you don't, you don't
3: car
0: need a $25,000 car when you totaled a $5,000 car.
3: For sure.
0: And you certainly don't need a car payment. But purchasing a car and using some of your emergency fund or some of your $5,000 from the insurance with no payments at all, no bank involved, is not going to spoil the purchase of your home in any way.
3: That's fair. We just were wanting to be safe.
0: It won't mess up the mortgage company if you bought a $25,000 car. I would just call you stupid.
3: Yes, that's fair.
0: Okay. So don't do that. You're awesome. Thanks for the call. We appreciate you.
2: But
0: being
2: yeah, step a $5,000 to a $10,000.
0: That's a big jump.
2: That's a jump. So take it and then drive it for 18 months. And
0: listen to what they did. They have a fully funded emergency fund. They're 100% debt free.
2: Yep.
0: Make $140,000 a year.
2: They're buying
0: a home. Nobody can buy a home, but they're buying a home. And guess what they were driving? $5,000 car. They're doing everything right.
2: Mm-hmm.
0: And then some stupid person totaled their car. Somebody T-boned them at the light, you know?
2: Now she gets a $10,000 car, though. Blessing in disguise.
0: If you want to win with money in 2026, you can't keep living normal. 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
6: ABC News, I'm Wayne Cabot. Facebook just got a notification from a judge ordering Meta to pay close to $1 billion in fines and penalties for designing Facebook and Instagram with features like endless scrolling, autoplay, notifications. A New Mexico court saying Meta is fueling a youth mental health crisis, a public nuisance, it says. Meta says it has a record of protecting teens and will appeal. Sources tell ABC News that when President Trump backed away from his recent threat to launch a massive attack on Iran, one factor he considered was warnings from advisors that the missile stockpile was dwindling. ABC's Rachel Scott.
7: According to one estimate, the war has used up two-thirds of America's Patriot missiles and more than half of its long-range missile interceptors. Defense Secretary Pete Hegseth has repeatedly insisted there's not a problem.
8: Our stockpiles are great, and they're only get stronger.
6: Oil is higher after a missed deadline to reopen the Strait of Hormuz. This is ABC News. A nurse at Maine Medical Center has been released from ICE custody. Deborah Capicia, RN from Zambia, was detained last week at Boston Logan Airport. Her union says that she's here legally as her asylum case is pending. Miss North Carolina Brittany Boltonhouse has been stripped of her title by the Miss USA organization, saying it doesn't tolerate racism, homophobia, transphobia, or language that strips someone of their dignity. ABC's Rhiannon Ali.
9: State and national organizers did not say exactly what the conduct was, only stating a title here isn't a trinket. It's a position of trust extended by an organization and accepted by a woman who agrees to carry a standard in public. When that standard is broken, the title cannot continue as though nothing happened. Boltonhouse has not commented publicly, but the Miss USA organization says she took ownership and apologized for her behavior.
6: Brittany Boltonhouse, the now former Miss North Carolina, is being replaced with the runner-up. I'm Wayne Cabot, ABC News.
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11: From the WMAY newsroom, I'm Mike Windmacher. The Sangamon County Sheriff's Office is continuing to investigate a missing persons case from June of 1987. Brenda Bottoms was 22 at the time she went missing and was last seen getting into a car on North 5th Street in Auburn. In 2025, the sheriff's office began reviewing old case files in Brenda's disappearance. The renewed investigation has resulted in detectives conducting numerous interviews. This has led authorities to excavating an abandoned well, which may be linked to Brenda. The sheriff's office will not comment on any potential items or evidence recovered, but are asking for the public's help with any information pertaining to Brenda and her disappearance. The Springfield City Council approved the use of federal funds to pay for an ongoing project to connect homes along Lake Springfield to the County Water Reclamation District. Ward 2 Alderman Sean Gregory expressed frustration over the city's inability to meet its diversity goals with contractors for the project. Ward 1 Alderman Jeff Cox suggested that sourcing local labor for the required work would be difficult. For more news, visit WMAY.com.
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15: Here's your updated News Channel 20 Storm Team forecast. Mainly cloudy tonight with a chance of thunderstorms. Lows around 69, southeasterly winds around 5 miles per hour. Sunshine mixed with clouds at times. Tomorrow, slight chance of thunderstorms. High temperatures reach up to 88. Mainly clear tomorrow night. Slight chance for storms. Lows around 71. I'm meteorologist Carol Foster on 97.7 and 970 WMAY, Springfield's News and Talk. Currently, it's 72 degrees.
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19: Jesse Kelly Show. Let's have some fun on a Thursday. And what a great Thursday it is. The weekend is almost here. I'm officially a bachelor for 3 days. Don't worry, Ob didn't run out on me. So life, I don't even know what I'm going to do with myself over the next 3 days. But I do know for the next 3 hours, I'm going to screw off with you. We are going to talk. We'll talk a little bit more about messaging. I got a bunch of emails on the affordability argument. We'll touch on that. Talk about some more good fraud things that are happening. We're going to talk about Little Debbie because that's really important. All that. So much more coming up tonight. Oh, before I forget, we haven't had guests. I know very many guests. Well, I think one day we had two, and before that, it had been like 2 months since we had some. I figured it would probably be a good time to check back in with BK. We haven't heard BK and his stupid abs in a while. We'll talk to BK. Brandon Darby, we haven't talked to him in a while. What's happening on the border? The cartels, the war on the cartels, kind of quiet out there. Is everything fine? I truly doubt it, but we're gonna do all that tonight on the world-famous Jesse Kelly Show. And before we do any of that, I need to remind you that tomorrow is Ask Dr. Jesse Friday. Get your questions emailed in right now. Ask me anything. Jesse at jessekellyshow.com. They are already pouring in. Everyone knows the drill. We'll have a good time tomorrow. So I actually wanted to start out with this. This is an email. It's Jesse. I am disgusted by some of the recent rhetoric on the right. My wife and I did everything the older generations told us we needed to do for success. We went to college, worked long hours, lived frugally, etc., and now we have an upper middle class income. Living in a modest apartment, our rent, student loan payments, and daycare costs for our new baby boy are well over $5,000 a month. If the choice is voting for AOC or Mamdani, or people who believe the younger generations who would have large families and own homes if they just shut up and ate ultra-processed garbage, it's obvious which side will win. Okay, so let's have a long talk again about affordability and what's going on, because with all the poop throwing going on about say this, don't say that, this is right, this is wrong, let's get down to the nitty-gritty of the problem. And some of this you're gonna nod in agreement with, maybe all of it, but some of it may hurt to hear. Why is life significantly more expensive now than it was 5 years ago, 10 years ago, certainly 50 years ago? Why? Okay, so on a macro level, let's use the long term thing. 50 years. We'll say over the last 50 years. Why have prices gone up? What's going on there? It's something we're all used to. You'll talk to your dad or grandpa or however old you are, and you know, you'll go to Jack in the Box and you'll get a value meal that costs you $6-7 now, and they'll say, I remember when a cheeseburger cost 25 cents. And they're right, of course. You can go back and look at the menu. What explains that? What accounts for that? Well, there's a couple things that have just been happening that are so big, they're out of our control. And it sucks, but it's the way life goes. The first is this, the debt situation. And it's not that we have no control over that, but the truth is the national debt is gigantic. It's gigantic, and it continues to grow exponentially. And this is a problem. It's a problem that I hate to put it this way, but I'm just going to give it to you between the eyes. It's an untouchable problem at this time. Why is it untouchable? Here's why it's untouchable. Because the American people, most of them, maybe this doesn't apply to you, but most of the American people, they actually like it when the government spends their money. They like it. Now, hold on. Maybe you're thinking, well, not me. Okay. You sure? Trump administration came out and announced that we need a $1.5 trillion budget for just the military. We get a new aircraft carrier, the USS Jesse Kelly, which is what I would name it. You happy that day? I want a strong Navy. Do you want a strong Navy? It's necessary. You see what I mean? You can pick and choose your thing. And now we can go look. You can go look at a pie chart of the budget of the United States of America and see where the money goes. The money goes to the military, it goes to Medicare, it goes to Social Security, it goes to Medicaid. People will step in now. Now, you're probably already typing this email. Let me slow down on it. Just pause before you hit send. You can still send it, but just pause for a second and hear me here. This is the point in time when people who like that spending in one way or the other, maybe you live on Social Security and stuff like that, and believe me, you're not getting judgment out of me. You paid into it. So maybe you're sitting there ready to fire off that email and say, well, maybe if we'd end foreign aid, I will again remind you, please go before you send the email and look at a pie chart of the budget for the United States of America. Foreign aid is bad. For the most part, foreign aid is bad. I am against foreign aid. No question about it. I am against foreign aid almost universally. It's bad. I don't like it, right? It's a fraction. It's a tiny fraction. Do you want to know the numbers? These are rough. This is from 10 years ago, by the way. But these are rough, but they're fairly close. Healthcare, that'd be Medicare and Medicaid, 25%. Social Security, that'd be 24%. That's half the budget right there. Those two things. Half the budget. Non-defense discretionary spending and stuff like that, 16%. Department of Defense, 16%. And you have a couple other little things mixed in there. Net interest going up a lot. It's not just, well, stop sending money to Ukraine
20: and that'll fix things. That's not true. Our budget is eaten up by a gigantic military, by Medicare, Medicaid, and Social Security. That's not me yelling that you shouldn't have those things you paid into. That's me explaining the math. That's the math. And here's the thing, and this hurts. We can't afford those things. We do not make that kind of a money, that kind of money. We cannot afford those things. Well, set yourself aside for a moment. I'm not trying to take away anyone's medical care or Social Security check. We're going to set aside feelings here and have a frank discussion. We are making $1,000 a month. We are spending $1,500 a month, meaning we're financing $500 a month. Obviously, I'm lowering all these numbers just so they're more easily palatable. Now, let me ask you something. If I'm financing $500 a month every single month for year after year after year after year after year, and remember, I'm only bringing in $1,000 a month, what is happening? What's happening is the loan is getting larger. The amount I owe, obviously, is getting larger. The interest payments are getting larger, and I don't have the money. The United States of America is insanely wealthy with an incredible economy, and we are so blessed to live here, but we don't have the money we're spending. Now, it does not exist, and it's been this way. This is not a recent thing. This is not even a Democrat thing, Republican thing. This is how the government has operated since we started putting in these crazy entitlement programs that have only grown. And ever since they've gotten here, the debt has just ballooned and ballooned and ballooned and ballooned and ballooned with no end in sight. And I say no end in sight because I guarantee you on just this little 2-minute rant, I will show up tomorrow and there will be 100 angry emails screaming at me about don't touch my Social Security. I guarantee it. Now, that's me. I'm a jerk radio host. It won't bother me. What if I'm a congressman? You know what those emails translate to? I'm going to lose my next election. I want to keep my spot in the House. I want to keep my seat in the United States Senate. Therefore, the people with the power to do reforms of any kind, I'm not talking about cutting people off. If the people with the power to do reforms of any kind will not do reforms because the American people don't want them. They don't want reform. There's just no outcry for it. None. Nobody, no one loses their seat in the House of Representatives or the Senate for spending too much money. I have been passionately following politics for more than 2 decades. I have never seen somebody lose a primary because they spent a lot of money. Doesn't happen. It's not something that drives people to the polls. So that's one of the macro things over a long period of time. The debt continues to grow. We are having to pay for the interest, and that is driving up prices. It is. It is a huge driver of prices. Combine the money printing, which we can get to more. Combine that. Well, the money printing is giving you inflation. This is a big reason prices have gone up. Now we'll talk about the other stuff in a very frank way. Before we talk about that, let me talk to you about this. I am staring out the window right now. And yeah, it's dark, but the thunder is a rumbling. I am going to have to walk to my vehicle when this show is over. 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
20: It is the Jesse Kelly Show on a Thursday. So we are having, in case you just now joined us, I got a bunch of emails about life is unaffordable, and we're having a long talk. It's a good day to do it. About why. So on a macro level, the debt is piling up. It is piling up, and the main drivers of it, again, I don't care about your whining or yelling. I can read math. I can read a pie chart. The main drivers are Medicare, Medicaid, Social Security, and the military. That is roughly 70 to 75% of what we spend money on. That's where the money is going. You could cut off every dime of foreign aid, and it wouldn't be a drop in the bucket on the debt of this country. That's not me. That's math. You don't like it? Too bad, so sad. That's what it looks like. And because the debt is increasing, the interest on the debt is increasing, the money printing continues to increase, and as that increases, the value of your dollar and my dollar goes downhill. Now, why doesn't someone do something about it? Because I just told you basic math, and everyone knows I'm an idiot. I don't even have a degree. I went to community college, and I can even read a pie chart. So why doesn't someone do something about it? Why doesn't Trump do something about it? Why doesn't the House do something about it? Why doesn't the Senate do something about it? Well, you know what? You'll have to forgive me, but I'm a bit of an expert on this subject. You know why? Because I ran for Congress. When I got out of the Marine Corps, I got super into politics, got super mad, and I ran for the United States House of Representatives. And I ran in a primary against some establishment guy and beat the doors off of him. And then I squared off against the Democrat, Gabrielle Giffords, and almost beat her. 4,000 votes. They had to recount it for a week. I was that close to being in Congress. And do you know why I didn't get to Congress? What happened? Beyond my brash style, what was the problem? Well, do you know what the older people of southern Arizona were seeing every time they sat down after dinner and turned on the news? Do you want to know where those 4,000 votes went? Here's where they went.
0: I'm Noel Hatfield from Tucson, Arizona. I work in the construction business. I got my first construction job when I was 15 years old. Been paying into Medicare every paycheck since then for over the last 37 plus years. Jesse Kelly said that over time he's going to get rid of Medicare. Well, I don't think it's right for Jesse Kelly and people to decide that I don't get my Medicare that I've been paying for.
20: So effective, it shaved off enough older Republican votes. Gabrielle Giffords went right back to Congress. I went back to work in construction. Not complaining, by the way. Greatest thing that ever happened to me. I'm not bitter about it. You couldn't pay me enough to go to Congress. But now tell me the person in Washington, D.C., Republican or Democrat, who's going to step on that third rail. Who is it going to be? Who is going to guarantee an election loss in their next election by touching it? It won't be touched. So again, that was a long, long way of saying on a long-term scale, the debt is not something that's going to stop growing. It's just not. There's no public appetite for it. And most people, I know you already understand this stuff, but most people who don't pay attention to politics, they don't even get it. They don't understand that it's not corporate greed, or it's not just this, or it's not just that. There are actual fiscal reasons why the prices of everything have gone up for so long. Now, that was the long-term stuff, the money printing, the national debt, the short-term stuff. Of course, you already know, we talked about it. You don't ever stop your economy, ever, under any circumstances. It's not just that, well, COVID didn't turn out to be that bad. No. I don't care if Russia starts flying over America, dropping nuclear bombs on every single city. You never look at your economy and say, stop. Parts of it will stop, inevitably, if you get a nuclear bomb or a virus. That's just inevitable. Businesses will close. We won't get people showing up to work. The parts will stop. There will be economic disruptions. But to have the government order it to stop, it's a catastrophe. And after the government ordered it to stop, they realized the gears are grinding to a halt. What do we do? And so the government did the worst possible thing they could have done. They went to the famous money printer, and they, in rapid succession, printed $7+ trillion in unbacked currency and injected it into the economy to try to keep those gears moving, to try to keep the economy alive, really, to try to keep the economic head above water. And by the way, I'm sorry, but I have to be that guy. The entire time I was sitting here behind this microphone screaming until I lost my voice that we were dooming this country and dooming generations for years by stopping an economy and printing money. I yelled and yelled and yelled and yelled and yelled. And by the way, those yells went up to the very highest level I know, because I've seen a picture of them sitting on the Resolute desk in the White House, in the Oval Office. But it happened. And we can't put that genie back in the lamp. Now, for the rest of it, because after that, they installed Joe Biden. Hang on.
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11: From the WMAY newsroom, I'm Mike Widmacher. Rule changes may be coming in Springfield after a tense argument about tree cutting and removal emerged at Wednesday night's city council meeting. The city's rules on dispensing funds to property owners for cutting down trees differs between multiple programs and districts. Ward 8 Alderwoman Erin Conley originally sponsored the citywide program. She proposed an amendment to unify the city rules. A 15-month-old girl is on life support and a 20-year-old man is charged in Christian County in connection with her injuries. Braxton Williamson was arrested on Tuesday and charged with aggravated battery to a child. No hometown was provided. The Christian County Sheriff's Office said it received a 911 call to an undisclosed location on Friday evening for an infant injured in a fall. Investigators said a fall could not have caused all of the toddler's injuries. The girl's mother told News Channel 20 that the girl, Ivory Brogdon, is on life support to donate her organs on Friday. The Christian County Sheriff's Office and Sangamon County Coroner's Office are investigating. House Speaker Emmanuel Chris Welch says he's sorry for his actions that a former House staff member said made her feel uncomfortable. Welch's interactions with the former young female employee of ex-representative Harry Benton came under scrutiny as he already faced questions about his handling of sexual harassment claims against Benton. Welch defended his office's handling of claims against Benton, putting more blame on processes put in place by former Speaker Mike Madigan. Welch is pursuing new changes, including streamlining human resources and establishing a legislative working group. For more news, visit WMAY.com.
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15: Here's your updated News Channel 20 Storm Team forecast. Mainly cloudy tonight with a chance of thunderstorms. Lows around 69, southeasterly winds around 5 miles per hour. Sunshine mixed with clouds at times. Tomorrow, slight chance of thunderstorms. High temperatures reach up to 88. Mainly clear tomorrow night. Slight chance for storms. Lows around 71. I'm meteorologist Carol Foster on 97.7 and 970 WMAY, Springfield's News and Talk. Right now, it's 70 degrees.
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20: It is the Jesse Kelly Show on a magnificent Thursday. Do not forget, tomorrow is Ask Dr. Jesse Friday. Get all your questions emailed in right now to jesse@jessekellyshow.com. So, the money printing. It's bad. It's been bad. It really got turned into overdrive during COVID. And this is not exactly secret stuff that people don't know, that they talk about it publicly. This is a man by the name of Jared Bernstein. You want to hear what we were doing? Well, here's what we were doing.
25: The U.S. government can't go bankrupt because we can print our own money.
28: Why does the government even borrow?
25: Well, some of this stuff gets, some of the language and concepts are just confusing. I mean, the government definitely prints money, and it definitely lends that money, which is why the government definitely prints money, and then it lends that money by selling bonds. Is that what they do? They sell bonds. Yeah, they sell bonds, right? Since they sell bonds and people buy the bonds and lend them the money. Yeah. So a lot of times, at least to my ear with MMT, the language and the concepts can be unnecessarily confusing,
20: That's Jared Bernstein, chair of the Economic Council, okay? Jerome Powell, you know, big cheese at the Fed, Jerome Powell. Here's him. Hey, Jerome, what'd you do during COVID when we stopped the economy?
29: Simply flooded the system with money.
30: Yes, we did. That's another way to think about it. We did.
29: Where does it come from? Do you just print it?
30: We print it digitally. So we as a central bank, we have the ability to create money digitally, and we do that by buying treasury bills or bonds or other government-guaranteed securities, and that actually increases the money supply. We also print actual currency, and we distribute that through the Federal Reserve Bank.
20: There it is. Now, economics 101. I mean, anybody can tell you this. It's not exactly like I'm breaking. It's not like this is breaking news from journalist Jesse.
31: It's journalist Jesse.
20: When you print unbacked currency, Every dollar you print will be inflationary. It will cause the value of the dollar to go down. Now, in an economy that as big as ours, with all this money flowing to and fro, are you going to notice if the Federal Reserve prints a dollar unbacked? Of course you're not. $1 billion even. Of course you're not. When the Federal Reserve in a short period of time prints $7+ trillion, you are going to have inflation. I don't want to say forever because I don't want it to be disheartening, but you're going to have inflation for as long as you're alive and you're going to feel it. And I look, hey, this was me. I was telling you this back then. I was yelling. This is what it was. That's what I said.
1: Why inflation? Why 6.8%? Why are we looking at more inflation still? Why are working people hurting? We made that decision when coronavirus got here, and as a nation, we panicked. And I understand. I do understand about the pile-on that came after. I understand Democrat mayors and governors purposely torpedoed their own economies in order to hurt Donald Trump's reelection chances. I get that. How horrible were Republicans, though? I'm sorry. I blame. I hold people accountable, Republicans and Democrats. No mayor, no governor has the authority to tell you your job isn't essential. We, as a nation, decided we were going to behave like the communist Chinese when we got sick. We were just going to stop an economy and then, I didn't see this coming, but I guess people do have to pay bills. Let's start passing massive spending bills through Congress, and we'll just hand out government checks. That'll fix it, right, guys? Oh, no. Oh, it looks like we're still hurting from stopping the economy. Oh, I have an idea. I have an idea, everyone. Let's print trillions of dollars. Trillions. And we'll just chuck it at the economy.

0: I hate to be the bearer of bad news, but you can't put that toothpaste back in the tube. You can't unprint it. It's not possible. And look, it doesn't do any good to go back and say you were right or I was right. It's done. Prices aren't going back down to pre-COVID levels because of that. Now, talk about making a bad situation worse. The house was already on fire, and then they stole an election and installed Joe Biden. They stole an election, they installed Joe Biden. Now, here's the devastating, it was a devastating 1-2 punch of installing Joe Biden, because you had two separate things going on that were, they're the same, but they're separate. The first thing is this. Obviously, Joe Biden didn't run the country. You know this by now. It was the communists around him who ran the country. And these were not run-of-the-mill Democrats. These were the Anita Dunn types, the Lisa Monaco types. These were the real, true, dyed-in-the-wool communists who want to burn the country down. So while the House was on fire with all the money printing and everything else, then you handed the House over to the arsonist. So that was bad. Combine that with this. What is the Democrat Party? We've described it a million times on this show. It's the largest criminal network in the history of the planet. The largest one in the history of the planet. Wherever they are elected, they will work with their friends, their political allies, to steal from the Treasury. And the Biden administration started things like his infrastructure bill and everything else. Remember the Inflation Reduction Act, which is honest, it's borderline criminal that they called it that, had nothing to do with inflation, was a gigantic handout to all his friends and allies. So with the House on fire, we then stole an election and brought in an arsonist and provided him with cans of gasoline and matches. Now it gets really bad. Then you get this. They start attacking the thing that really keeps prices down or makes prices high. Energy. Because they're evil communists and because their political allies make solar panels and don't drill for oil, they started cutting off oil at the knees, cutting off coal at the knees everywhere they went, driving up the cost of energy. They started to get worried because gas prices went really high. And if gas prices are high, you're going to lose an election. That's just an electoral fact in the United States of America. Then they turned around and drained the Strategic Petroleum Reserve so they wouldn't lose as many seats in the midterms. It's bad. And it contributed to inflation. It did. Now we'll fast forward past that. I know you were sitting there nodding in agreement. Now we'll talk about the latest move we pulled. And it hurt too. And then I'll get back to the email and we'll actually have a talk with these emails and the way things people are hurting. And some people are saying, suck it up. And some people are saying you're hurting it. So let's just have it out. Before we do that, I want to read you this really quickly. Bronco. After returning from Japan, a Japanese archery champion, proud of you, buddy, defeating the dirty and short Italian family in my group and upholding America's honor and glory, I finally switched to Pure Talk. I never had to repeat myself. I was speaking with Americans, and we understood each other. No phonetically spelling my entire name or email. It was glorious yet sad because it felt weird after dealing with Click for a decade. Great company, great people, proud to be a customer. 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
9: Down in the tunnel trying to make it pay. You got the action, you got the motion. Well, yeah,
0: it is the Jesse Kelly Show on a wonderful, wonderful Thursday. Just remember, if you miss any part of the show, you can download it, iHeart, Spotify, iTunes. Now, let's wrap up this talk because the emails came in, and I do want to read them. Jesse, I'm disgusted by the rhetoric. My wife and I did everything right. They can't afford anything. Okay, so it's not that there's nothing we can do. First of all, let's do remember this, that Trump, he did finally stop the runaway inflation that Joe Biden had poured the gasoline on to Trump's credit. We can do that. That's one. Two, energy. I know it sounds kind of dumb, but it's not. Believe me,
10: affordable energy is the thing that makes everything affordable. And we have endless amounts of it here. Keep cutting red tape, drilling for oil, coal, nuclear. That will help get prices down. All right, I'm not promising you that everything's going back because it's never going back, but that will help get prices down. We can get rid of some freaking taxes. That would be nice. Probably most doable and most important is we can deport 100 million foreigners so you're not competing with the whole continent of Asia when you're trying to buy a house, when you're trying to get a job, when you're trying to get health care. That will drastically reduce the costs in this country. There are things we can do. And again, I want to stress, Trump is working towards a lot of these things. My frustration with the Trump administration on the subject of affordability, and I guess this applies to a lot of podcasters and TV people on the right, it's not what they're doing. It's what they're saying. Donald Trump is doing good things. Obviously, there are some things I disagree with, but when it comes to inflation and affordability, he's doing a lot of really good things. The problem is, I hate to say it, he needs to let J.D. Vance handle the messaging on this issue. He does. He does. Trump talks like this.
11: You know, they talk about costs. I inherited very, very high costs, and they're all coming down now. The food, the groceries, it's all coming down. We've done a great job. You know, I think we should be given an A-plus on the economy, but...
10: Okay, that's awful. No defense of it. That's awful messaging. J.D. Vance sat down with Laura Ingraham. This is how we talk about affordability.
12: A lot of Americans look at this rising tide of socialism and say, how did we get here? We got here by 40 years of bipartisan leaders selling our industrial base to foreign countries, allowing low-wage immigrants to come in and compete with Americans for jobs by destroying the foundation of the middle class. That's how you got socialism. How you fix that problem is by doubling down on Donald Trump's economic nationalism.
10: Outstanding. More J.D. Vance.
12: I actually think that if the socialists cared about working class Americans, they would help us in their fraud efforts, but they don't. What they actually care about is illegal aliens and allowing illegal aliens to enrich themselves. That has always been the gambit of these limousine socialists. Again, that's why they do well. Not among immigrant communities that have assimilated, that are entrepreneurs, that are doing well in the United States of America. They're doing the best among the communities where you see the highest fraud levels, and they're doing the best among affluent white liberals.
10: That's outstanding messaging. Finally, he went on Joe Rogan. I mean, this is so good. We need to be pounding this stuff.
12: Does the socialism thing scare me? Yes. Is it the wrong solution? Yes. But one thing I try to persuade my fellow Republicans of is socialism is the alternative if we don't have a pathway to give people a sense that the system is not rigged and that the American dream is attainable. That's like our job. That's what we have to do. I'm not saying Rome was built in a day. It's not going to be easy to undo some of these economic trends. But man, we ran the experiment. We ran the experiment of offshoring all of our industrial jobs, of becoming a services and finance economy, and allowing Wall Street to come in and buy every asset of modern life and turn it into an investable, line goes up asset. And what has that done? It's created a generation of kids who kind of are attracted to socialism. You have to fix that problem.
13: Well, kids that do feel, and you're correct, and I agree with you, the system is rigged. Kids feel like there are no options other than to burn it down.
12: Yes.
13: And that's the problem. And because they feel very frustrated.
12: And this is part of our job, is to provide an option that isn't burn it down, but is not just doing the same things that we've done.
10: It's outstanding. We are doing some good things. Is everything perfect? No. We're doing some good things, though. And that needs to be the GOP messaging between now and November. And the reason I've been so emphatic about this is because not just I know people are hurting. I've been talking about affordability since COVID. I didn't come to this yesterday. I didn't come to this because everyone else is arguing about it right now. You know I've been on this for a very long time. People are hurting. And if they're hurting at the kitchen table, then we are going to get freaking massacred in November. And that matters a lot to me. I don't want to get massacred. I want to keep the deportations rolling. I want to keep things rolling. I want good things to continue to happen. I don't want the country handed back to the animals. I don't want these people running America. That's why I'm desperate to get the messaging right.
14: Give me sort of a true or false on these. Abolish the Senate.
15: True.
14: Okay. Replace the presidency and Supreme Court as we now know them.
15: Yep.
10: Okay, you get it. She's crazy. Remember during COVID, remember when they started to say, just go home, shut up and go home. A lot of people on the radio and TV on the right were saying the same thing. Quit being selfish, go home, because they didn't miss a paycheck. The reason you're seeing some of that from people on the right now is the exact same reason. If you're well off enough, you're still buying the same stuff at the grocery store, still driving the same car. You're going to the same vacation spots. Is it costing you more? Sure. But if you're well off enough, it doesn't affect your daily life. But I've lived the other side of that. And let me tell you what, it sucks the life out of you. Life, lots of time, sucks when you can't get ahead. And they don't want to hear that the economy is an A+. They want to hear that you're working on it. That you've got a plan. That's what they want to hear. All right. We'll get to some other stuff. In fact, I'm going to talk to this guy who says, suck it up and things like that. Hang on.

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3: ABC News, I'm Wayne Cabot. President Trump's choice has won the Republican Tennessee primary in a House district that was majority black until Republicans divided it, hoping for a sweep of all the House seats in that state. Brent Taylor will face Justin Pearson, the Democratic winner, in a district that now tilts Republican. Meta says it will appeal a court ruling in New Mexico today, saying Facebook and Instagram are deliberately designed to put kids at risk. The court ordering Meta to pay $567 million toward youth mental health. ABC Transportation reporter Sam Sweeney says airspace over nine states shut down today as systems went offline at Minneapolis Air Traffic Control.
4: Look, we see these problems from time to time, but usually, you know, it happens for just a couple of seconds or a couple of minutes. This is much longer. It seems much more severe. And also not just radars, but the frequencies, the channels, if you will, that the air traffic controllers are able to talk to the aircraft on all went down.
3: This is ABC News. Cameras that police are using across the country certainly help law enforcement, but they can also give citizens the creeps.
5: Critics are calling Flock cameras a mass surveillance system, sparking protests over privacy concerns.
6: Even if I trust my police department, I don't want them knowing my every movement.
5: In a statement to ABC News, the CEO of Flock, Garrett Langley, maintains the company's products help, quote, solve serious crimes and protect communities. Adding, Flock condemns any misuse of the cameras. And in a recorded statement sent to ABC affiliate WTNH, Langley also saying this.
7: The debate of privacy and safety is an important one. And at Flock, we believe they can coexist.
5: Rena Roy, ABC News, New York.
3: Former Olympian David Hearn can take a victory lap, the man accused of vandalizing the reflecting pool, a federal judge dismissing the criminal case with prejudice. That means that the government cannot, if it chooses to, charge him again. Wayne Cabot, ABC News.
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9: From the WMAY newsroom, I'm Mike Windmacher. The Sangamon County Sheriff's Office is continuing to investigate a missing persons case from June of 1987. Brenda Bottoms was 22 at the time she went missing and was last seen getting into a car on North Fifth Street in Auburn. In 2025, the Sheriff's Office began reviewing old case files and Brenda's disappearance. The renewed investigation has resulted in detectives conducting numerous interviews. This has led authorities to excavating an abandoned well, which may be linked to Brenda. The Sheriff's Office will not comment on any potential items or evidence recovered, but are asking for the public's help with any information pertaining to Brenda and her disappearance. The Springfield City Council approved the use of federal funds to pay for an ongoing project to connect homes along Lake Springfield to the County Water Reclamation District. Ward 2 Alderman Sean Gregory expressed frustration over the city's inability to meet its diversity goals with contractors for the project. Ward 1 Alderman Jeff Cox suggested that sourcing local labor for the required work would be difficult. For more news, visit WMAY.com.
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11: 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In Washington, Republicans have made a mess of the federal government. 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At the State House, Democrats have made a mess of state government. They're full of corruption, out of control spending, and they're just not serious.
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13: Here's your updated News Channel 20 Storm Team forecast. Mainly cloudy tonight with a chance of thunderstorms. Lows around 69, southeasterly winds around 5 miles per hour. Sunshine mixed with clouds at times. Tomorrow, slight chance of thunderstorms. High temperatures reach up to 88. Mainly clear tomorrow night. Slight chance for storms. Lows around 71. I'm meteorologist Carol Foster on 97.7 and 970 WMAY, Springfield's News and Talk. Right now, it's 70 degrees.
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15: Jesse Kelly Show, another hour of the Jesse Kelly Show on a fantastic Thursday. So I'm going to get to this guy here in a few that's telling people, hey, if you're hurting on prices, suck it up and things like that. But I have a couple little housekeeping items before I get to that. One, I got this email and it's way cool. I just love stuff like this. I was talking the other night about Hiroshima, the decision to drop the bombs, things like that. This guy says, hey, Jesse, I got to hear your account of being the pro spokesman in fourth grade who convinced the students of wisdom to drop Fat Man and Little Boy. Those are the two atom bombs, by the way. My dad was a machine gun and mortar squad leader, sergeant, in the 391st Infantry Regiment of the 98th Infantry Division, scheduled for Operation Olympic, the third wave of the invasion of Japan. His estimated chance of survival was 0%. After the surrender, he was one of the first troops in the occupation. They landed in the Higgins boats as scheduled for the invasion, just not under fire. Instead, they were met by Japanese ladies holding parasols and little kids who had already learned to ask for candy and chewing gum. After the hostilities were over, he was made division psychologist, worked under a division psychiatrist who had his own psych ward and VD clinic during the occupation of Japan. Division intel officer told him the estimated casualties for the 98th were 136%. Now, let me pause on this for a second in case you're saying to yourself, what? That's not possible to be over 100%. Remember, units, when men get wounded, they get replacements. It's not only possible, it happened all the time in World War II for a frontline infantry unit to have 120% casualties, 150% casualties, because all the first guys got wiped out and then half the next guy. Anyway, back to this thing. You can imagine the response, so on and so forth. Anyway, the guy, he didn't say I could use his name, so I don't want to use his name. I don't want to give anything away, but respect to you, sir, and obviously respect to your father. So here's a little tidbit about the whole atom bomb invasion of Japan thing. You probably know, but you might not know. So one of the things that prompted Hirohito to surrender after the two atom bombs was this. So you know Japan, it's this string of islands roughly running north to south. You got that. And you understand that Okinawa, that island, it's at the southern point. Southern point. I say southern point. It's a little ways off, but you understand it's south. We took Okinawa. The Japanese obviously knew that we were going to have to come at Japan from the south. We were going to have, you can't just bypass certain parts of it. You were going to have to take every square inch of the place because they fight to the last man, last woman, last child, that kind of thing. So they knew we were going to come at them from the south. They had a plan, and they were implementing that plan. The plan was to essentially flood the southernmost part of Japan with everything they had. Just make it a fortress with every single bullet and soldier and tank and machine gun nest you had left. Put it all on the southern end and make them try to get you out of it. Now, they had used a similar strategy throughout World War II in the Pacific with I say, great success. Obviously, they lost all the islands, but remember, the idea, they knew they were going to lose the islands. The idea was to bleed us dry and to kill a lot of Americans, and they had a lot of success at places like Iwo Jima and Peleliu, places like that. Well, this would have been several times worse than that. I mean, leaps of magnitude more than those. That's what this was. Here's the problem if you're Hirohito. The atom bombs get dropped. Hirohito is banking on, hey, all these troops, they're going to do the Japanese World War II thing and die to the last man, right? What if America has a bomb and they can just drop it there and wipe out our entire force because it's all gathered up in the exact same place? The dropping of the atom bombs, what it did was it destroyed the entire Japanese defense plan for defending the home island. Once that defense plan fell to nothing, became null and void, that was it. That was it. There's nothing else they could do. Here's a little tidbit for you. Anyway, back to this affordability thing. Hey, Jesse. All right, you know, I'm not going to go into all this, but the guy basically lays this out. The new generation, he said, they're talking about they can't afford this and they can't afford that and they're blaming boomers and that kind of thing needs to stop. Well, there's another part of this, too, that we should acknowledge. After we get past the fact that people, and it's not just young people, people are making this all about young people. There are older people who are hurting real bad right now. Older, middle age, people of all ages are hurting economically. Should people, all of us, myself included, should we be a little better with our money? Yeah, and I'm pretty good with money. I mean, I'm not Chris, but I'm pretty good with money. I save. We don't blow it on crazy stuff. I don't have a boat. You know, we just don't do any of those things. But even then, do I eat out a little too much? Yeah. Yeah, I do. Absolutely. Guilty as charged. I admit it right now. I'm telling you right now, I'm a bachelor. But kind of. Ob and Luke took off for a few days, so it's just me and James. I'm taking him to Red Lobster. Not even kidding. Do we have to go to Red Lobster? Could we eat at the house? I can make breakfast for dinner. James knows how to cook for himself. We could. But the wife is gone. When the cat's away, the mice play. We're going to go to Red Lobby and get some cheddar bays. Okay, so that's not a sound financial decision. It's perfectly fine to point towards maybe some younger people and say, well, look, you don't have to DoorDash. You can drive down to McDonald's and it costs half of what it costs to DoorDash. You don't have to. That is a legitimate thing. We can offer helpful advice to younger people or people who don't have very good financial literacy on, hey, improve this, improve that, tighten up this. That's totally fine. I'm never going to tell you, hey, don't offer anybody any advice. What I will just say is just don't tell them that everything's fine. Just don't tell them they have it fine. Everything's fine. Everything's good to go. That doesn't land very well. All right. I thought this was unbelievably revealing. You know, this guy, Abdul El Sayed, who won the primary in Michigan,
4: I think the questions that people are asking is, who's going to help me afford my housing? Who's going to help me afford my groceries? Who's going to make sure I can see a doctor if I get sick? I'm interested in answering those questions. I'm not a socialist, but I am a scientist. And so I like empirically driven answers to hard problems. I like to solve them.
15: Yeah, he's not only a socialist, he knows how to message really well. So he's a concern. He is. He's a concern. Yeah. So who voted for this guy? Listen to this. Now tell me we don't have a serious university problem.
16: Counties, El Sayed won in the primary. 0 of 15. 0 of 15 with the lowest share of college degrees. Ergo, he did not win in those working class areas. Where he did win, he won 13 of the 15 counties with the highest share of college degrees. So you're thinking about Democrats having real trouble amongst the working class. El Sayed support came dramatically from those areas. In fact, not where there is working class folks, but where there are highly educated folks, more from elite circles than from the working class circles. And I think there's real worries among Democrats. Will that transfer over to the general election?
15: 15 counties, not very many college degrees. 15 counties with lots of college degrees. The ones with lots of college degrees, he wins 13 of 15 counties. The ones without college degrees, he doesn't win a single one. Now, you can take a lot of things from that, but one thing that is unavoidable, we have a university problem that is rotting this country. Our higher education system is not elevating the country. It is actually attacking the country from within. And this is something the right is far behind on, because even though the right will complain about it, the GOP will complain about it from time to time, the GOP will never take the final step to defund and attack these universities as the enemy they are. We must start attacking legislatively. We must start attacking the university system in this country as if it's the enemy within, because it is. We have a million data points to prove to that, or that point to that, and that's a fact. All right, we have to talk emails, Little Debbie, a couple other things. Before we get to those things, let me get to you. Well, I don't want to get to you. I want you to start taking some natural herbal supplements for me. I am telling you what has worked for me. My energy levels are what they were when I was 25 at this point in time. And you know what it's like when you're 45, you don't sleep as well anymore. When you're 65, you don't sleep that well at all. But my energy levels are still high. My mood is great, as you can tell, most of the time. Why? I take a male vitality stack from Chalk every single day. 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You don't have to have that nap every 2 p.m. Not that you won't, not that I'm judging you for it. I love a good nap myself. You shouldn't need it. And you can do this naturally. 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Ladies, they have female vitality stacks for you. They have chocolate powder for the morning. 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
15: It is the Jesse Kelly Show on a wonderful Thursday. All right. Don't forget, by the way, tomorrow's Ask Dr. Jesse Friday. 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Hey, Chris, I'm going to ask BK. But BK is joining us next in 10 minutes. And by the way, we're going to go over everything with him. We're going to bounce all over the globe. We're going to Spain. We're going to Iran. We're going to Ukraine. We're coming back to California. I'm going to be all over the place to get his take on some things. But I'm also going to ask him about Little Debbie. And I have a feeling that we're going to get some lame health freak answer from BK of it wouldn't be good for my muscles or something like that. Everybody has a favorite Little Debbie snack. Maybe it's the little zebra cakes. Maybe, did you just, Chris, have you ever even had a zebra cake? And you don't like the zebra cakes? The zebra cakes are legit. What about those, are these Little Debbie or Hostess, Chris? The little rolls that have the strawberry filling and the icing filling in them? I forget exactly what they're, strawberry roll-ups? No, it's not strawberry roll-ups. I forget what they're called. They're fantastic. The cupcakes, I know they're Hostess. Star Crunch, Chris, right? Corey, are you a Star Crunch man? No? Did you just say you don't know what that is? Are you messing with me right now? You've never had a Star Crunch? Corey, did you grow up in an orphanage? What kind of a person has never eaten a Star Crunch in their lives? I'm telling you right now, I'm bringing a box of Star Crunch in tomorrow. Corey, if you're... What, Chris? It'll be fine. Corey, if your wife finds out, are you going to get in trouble? Okay. We're bringing some... What, Chris? Strawberry shortcake rolls? I knew it was something like that. No one knows about the strawberry shortcake rolls. Telling you right now, seriously legit. I bet Pete Buttigieg eats them two at a time. What, Chris? Strawberry, yeah, both hands. Strawberry shortcake rolls. Telling you right now. Anyway, I bet BK is a big fan. I can already hear. And the processed sugars. Hey, Jesse, when I was younger, and I still do now every so often, I make cinnamon toast, and the key is to get soft butter and butter the bread, then add your preferred cinnamon sugar mix on top and toast it, but not too long, so it's just a little crispy, and you have a nice cinnamon glaze on top. Are you a butter on the bread before toasting guy? What say you? All right. I'm going to give this to you right between the eyes. You know that I grew up not in poverty. My parents always provided. But we were definitely a working class family, a construction family. We weren't driving around a BMW, a construction family. We had air conditioning. I had a bed. I'm not complaining at all. We had a home, always provided for, but we didn't have the best of everything by any means. You just mentioned that you butter the bread and put your cinnamon and sugar on the bread before you toast it. Do you know what that tells me? That tells me that you have a toaster oven and not a toaster. I have never owned a toaster oven until we moved into our studio and Jewish producer Chris got us a toaster oven for the studio. I have never owned one in my entire life. That is not something I ever had access to. I love your idea of buttering and cinnamoning the bread before you put it in the toaster. But since I have only ever had, you know, a vertical toaster where you drop the slice in, I'm just going to lose all the butter in the bottom, and then it's going to burn, and then Ob's going to be like, what's that smell? What, Chris? Turn the toaster on its side? Would that work? Have you done this before? You've done this before. I am really, look, I'm embarrassed about what I'm about to say. I shouldn't even say it, because I know that everybody will be mean to me by email when I say it, but I'm going to say it. It never even occurred to me to turn the toaster on its side. I'm 45. It has never occurred to me once. What, Chris? Well, hold on, Chris. Don't you think you should have led with that? It might be a fire risk. It might be, or it is. What? It has the potential to catch on fire. I think that I'll just go ahead and make my cinnamon toast the same way I always did before. Although, apparently, according to Ob, that's not a good breakfast for the boys before school. The last time she came out, when she was, I was all, because she always makes breakfast and stuff like that. And I said, hey, she was busy. I said, I got it today. And she came out and she's like, what are you guys having? The boys were sitting there and they immediately looked at me and they were like, oh, you're so screwed. You could tell the look on their faces. And I was like, toast. And because I didn't elaborate, boom, she was immediately suspicious. What kind of toast? Look, the details don't matter. It's no big deal. Are we out of missiles? That is a big deal. All this reporting's out there. Trump's mad about the reporting. Understandably, I'd be mad about the reporting too. But what is the reality of it? Well, BK, as you know, he's a former Air Force PJ, more contacts in that world than I do. I'm going to ask him about that. I'm going to ask him about Ukraine. From what I understand, they need them too. They don't have them. What's the status of Spain? Why are they being overrun with Africans? All that coming up with BK next.

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1: From the WMAY newsroom, I'm Mike Widmacher. Rule changes may be coming in Springfield after a tense argument about tree cutting and removal emerged at Wednesday night's city council meeting. The city's rules on dispensing funds to property owners for cutting down trees differs between multiple programs and districts. Ward 8 Alderwoman Erin Conley originally sponsored the citywide program. She proposed an amendment to unify the city rules. A 15-month-old girl is on life support and a 20-year-old man is charged in Christian County in connection with her injuries. Braxton Williamson was arrested on Tuesday and charged with aggravated battery to a child. No hometown was provided. The Christian County Sheriff's Office said it received a 911 call to an undisclosed location on Friday evening for an infant injured in a fall. Investigators said a fall could not have caused all the toddler's injuries. The girl's mother told News Channel 20 that the girl, Ivory Brogdon, is on life support to donate her organs on Friday. The Christian County Sheriff's Office and Sangamon County Coroner's Office are investigating. House Speaker Emmanuel Chris Welch says he's sorry for his actions that a former House staff member said made her feel uncomfortable. Welch's interactions with the former young female employee of ex-representative Harry Benton came under scrutiny as he already faced questions about his handling of sexual harassment claims against Benton. Welch defended his office's handling of claims against Benton, putting more blame on processes put in place by former Speaker Mike Madigan. Welch is pursuing new changes, including streamlining human resources and establishing a legislative working group. For more news, visit WMAY.com.
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10: Here's your updated News Channel 20 Storm Team forecast. Chance of thunderstorms tonight. Otherwise, cloudy skies expected. Lows level off around 68. Southerly winds 5 to 10 miles per hour. Sunshine mixed with clouds at times. Tomorrow, slight chance of thunderstorms. High temperatures reach up to 88. I'm meteorologist Ulora Lockwood on 97.7 and 970 WMAY, Springfield's News and Talk. Right now, it's 70 degrees.
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0: It is the Jesse Kelly Show on a Thursday. Remember, tomorrow's Ask Dr. Jesse Friday. You need to get your questions emailed in now to jesse@jessekellyshow.com. And if we're playing hate metal, which is just awful to listen to, everybody knows exactly what that means. Our friend, former Air Force PJ, current host of World News with BK, joins us now. BK, we're going to start actually in Spain, or a Spanish city, I guess I should say. What is happening with all these Africans pouring into Spain? What's happening? Why is it happening? What's going on?
17: Well, you know what, Jesse? This is one of the most predictable things in the world. So let's start with assuring everybody this is not part of mainland Spain. It's the town of, and I believe I have the pronunciation here, Ceuta. C-U-E-T-A. And this is actually on continental Morocco, but it's been a Spanish territory for like four centuries, right? So a couple months ago, our friend, the Prime Minister, Pedro Sanchez, decides in his infinite wisdom, he's going to legalize 100,000 or so illegal immigrant Africans, right? And at the time, I was laughing and shaking my head on the podcast saying, do you think this is going to result in less illegal immigration or more illegal immigration? Not a hard prediction. And then like a month later, the word goes out. It was definitely some kind of organization. I don't think this was a purely social media phenomenon. And you got what we saw on all the videos that went around the world. 100,000 young men, almost all young men, just sprinting for the border. And then the prime minister changed his tune rapidly because a territory of his is getting overrun. It was the most predictable thing in the world, Jesse. And Pedro Sanchez is either a complete imbecile or this is what he actually wanted to do. Remember also, Jesse, he's kind of bucking the trend on some of these European countries. Many of the other leaders have greatly cracked down on immigration. It's much harder even in the UK to get like permanent residency. Some of the Nordic countries we've seen, like Sweden, Denmark, massive crackdown on it. It's not easy anymore. And Spain is a bit of an outlier in that fact. And I think all these people just said, hey, screw it. Let's run for the border.
0: BK, I actually want to nail down on the organization part of this, or at least what we know or what we suspect on it. It's not hard to figure out, you know, for instance, South America, Central America, Mexico, why we would have large caravans of people coming north. That's cartels going to sponsor that. That's a large human slavery operation. There's huge money behind all that. But that's right. Not Africa. Who or what would the motivation be? Who would organize this? Because you're right, it has to be organized. There's no way those barbarians all showed up at the same time on their own.
17: Jess, it's still, they say they're running an investigation, and we'll see. I'm sure, I'm 100% positive, there has to be some sort of organized crime behind it, probably extorting migrants for money, and they figure, hey, if I go, we'll get you over there, but you're going to pay us big. I mean, right now, everybody in Europe is basically blaming Spain for this. They wrote a letter. 22 different European Union heads of government signed it, and the letter was organized by, you know, Italy and Denmark. And they said, you know, this is your fault, Pedro. Like you said, okay, I'm gonna legalize 50 to 100,000 illegal immigrants. They've already gotten more than 1 million applications. And so what's he supposed to do now? And say what you will about the Southwest border, Jesse, I've said this several times. We here in the Southwest, I'm in Southern California, we share a long, long history with Mexico and Latin American countries. There's been immigration here, a shared culture for centuries, right? So to us, it's not as shocking as all of a sudden what Europe is facing, where you have dudes from like, you know, deep in Africa showing up in like, say, Italy. It's a complete culture clash. They have nothing in common, no language, no religion, no cultural stuff in common. And the European Union, I mean, they're waking up to it a little bit, I guess. We, you and I both, I know, told them in 2015 when Angela Merkel from Germany let in millions of illegal immigrants, we're like, well, this is going to happen again. And sure enough, it's happened again. Who is going to be held responsible? It remains to be seen.
0: Speaking with BK, host of World News with BK. BK, let's shift gears a little bit and do a little Iran talk. I know the reporting that these leaks shouldn't happen, but everyone's reporting it at this point in time, so I'm not exactly breaking news, that we're running out of stuff. Interceptors, we're running out of things, and I know that you probably have better sources than I do. My sources are confirming that stuff to me. And how does that happen for a country with a $20 trillion economy? What is happening?
17: Well, Jesse, this isn't for all these people reacting to just this latest story. This is not new. There's been reporting for months now that our stockpiles are running low. So I'm not sure where the latest outrage came from. And then for the administration to deny it is completely absurd. I mean, the fact is these are precision instruments. Even if we're talking about the

0: Iran while we're at it, and they never anticipated it would take this long. Zelensky over in Ukraine is now begging for interceptors as well, and we can't provide them, and neither is the European Union, because they're worried about their own stockpiles. And yes, we've promised to spin up factories and such, but Jesse, again, these are precision weapons. You can't just throw up a factory and think it's going to produce all of these things out of thin air. It's a long, expensive process. And we, to answer your question, is like, how did this happen? Well, again, we never saw, the factories never saw, our military didn't see all of these conflicts going for this long. It's as simple as that. And they didn't plan accordingly.
1: BK, I'm going to ask a really, really lame question. When people hear you say stuff like that, they think probably similar to what I'm thinking. How could that possibly be? Like, when it comes to Iran, how they didn't know it would take this long. We didn't have to think. We have all these fancy generals with all these ribbons and medals and people who do this for a living, and they know everything down to the bullet. And how is it humanly possible that, quote, we didn't know?
0: Jesse, again, this is strictly my opinion. I'm sure there were guys who briefed this, and you know, and people listen to my podcast know, I was never really a fan of Pete Hegseth or anything like that. But I believe that a lot of people told the administration, like, hey, you might want to worry about this, and it kind of fell on deaf ears. Again, they were like caught up in the euphoria of dog walking Venezuela, and they thought this was going to be a cakewalk too. I'm sure there were people who warned them that we're going to have stockpile problems, but you know what? They wanted to go ahead and do this, and now I feel like they're kind of caught in a trap. You know, Trump wants to get out of this. I mean, it's killing him in the polls. It's going to kill the Republicans in November with the elections. But what is he supposed to do? He can either stay the course or he withdraws. And then, you know it as well as I do, all the left in America is going to be like, ha ha, you chickened out yet again. You're useless. And he doesn't want to hear that. But also he has like nowhere to turn. He's kind of caught in a trap. The only way to like end this at this point is just to just stop. And we're not going to do that anytime soon. I think it was like, again, it was a foolhardy attempt to roll over Iran to cakewalk. It didn't work out the way they thought, and now they're stuck. They don't know what to do.
1: BK, you got a couple more minutes for me. I actually want to talk a little Ukraine and then a couple domestic items. You got a couple more minutes?
0: Yeah, let's do it.
1: All right. We are going to be right back with BK, host of World News with BK, wonderful podcast. Before we get back with BK, let me talk to you about something. I know that you get aches and pains, especially as you get older. As my old man always said, getting old ain't for sissies. You wake up one morning, you can't move your neck. Your shoulder hurts. Your back's always... I know. I'm 45. I know. Look at me. 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
0: It is the Jesse Kelly Show on a fantastic Thursday. Remember, if you miss any part of the show, you can download it. iHeart, Spotify, iTunes. We are back with my friend, former Air Force PJ, BK. All right, BK, you mentioned Ukraine. If we are running and Europe is running out of interceptors to get to Ukraine, are they in dire straits? The reason I ask is I get so much different reporting. I get reporting that says their war industry is gangbusters now and they're kicking the Russians in the teeth. And the next day I read a report that says, "Ooh, they're really up against it." What's happening? What do you know?
7: Well, they are, Jesse, when it comes to just like battlefield prowess, there's no question that Ukraine has rapidly developed a brand new modern warfare. We've all seen it. They're far ahead of us on drones, for example. We're playing catch up in that arena. But yeah, it's totally true. We were always worried about a war of attrition with Russia. Even though Ukraine might defeat them in one battle or another, Russia has far more resources. And now, like I said in the previous segment, Jesse, they are running out of these interceptors. Russia produces these ballistic missiles faster than anybody in the West can even produce them. Even if we started like right now, So I have a stat from one of my stories that I'm getting ready to prep for the podcast. So far this year, Russia has fired 650 ballistic missiles at Ukraine, right? That's 2026. Unfortunately, that is more than the number of interceptors that our producer, which in this case is Lockheed Martin, delivered worldwide all of last year. And they just don't have the amount of missiles capable of doing this. And the request they've had for interceptors is down like by 40% as far as deliveries. Like the European Union, they're looking for their own stockpiles. They're getting nervous knowing that we, the United States, the manufacturer, are running out of them. We're getting nervous looking at our stockpiles. The situation is dire in Ukraine. And it didn't help that Trump was kind of wishy-washy on this. Now, he was supposed to give Ukraine the license to manufacture their own Patriot missile interceptors. And again, that would take a while to like spin up, but at least Ukraine would have that ability. We only license the Patriot missile manufacturing to like, I don't remember, like it's only like two or three other countries. So this is a big deal. But then like a couple days after he said he was going to do it, he kind of like waffled on it, was like, yeah, you know how he is. He's like, now I'm not sure. We'll see what happens. So Ukraine, it's a dire situation there. They're just running out of people. It's a really bad situation.
0: That is so unbelievably freaking sad. So how does this end, BK? Is it just Russia's going to have the Crimean Peninsula and that is what it is?
7: You know, it's like unless you want to fight to the last man, I don't see their alternative. And unless everybody in the European Union and the United States start sending more troops and actual troops, you know, to go fight, I just don't see how it ends any other way. Russia's got the manufacturing capability, the population. They basically conscript people in Russia at gunpoint. You know, we know all about them using prisoners in the gulag to go fight. They can just send these human waves of people over and over again. And Ukraine doesn't have the luxury of the manpower. And I mean, a lot of guys like fled the country at the outset of the war. It's just a very grim but perhaps inevitable ending that Zelensky may have to give up part of at least the Crimean Peninsula. I just don't see any other way around it, Jesse. He says he's never going to do that. I don't blame him. I understand the motivation, the desire, but the numbers don't lie. I don't see how he gets out of this one.
0: BK, let's come back to the States here for one more. California, it breaks my – I know that's your home state – and it breaks my heart that our paradise state continues to rot the way it is under these scumbag Democrats. And I want somebody, anybody, to tell me there's an end in sight, that it's going to end at some point in time and things are going to turn around. But I'm running out of faith. I'll be honest with you.
7: Yeah, I know, Jeff. It's hard. I mean, I'm sitting in Southern California right now. The beach is a little ways away. My skin is a glowing bronze color that's not found anywhere else in nature except on my skin. My beautiful tan, my ab veins are popping out. I mean, this is the home for ab veins and beautiful tans, Jesse. However, it's being all screwed up by the policies here. And the gasoline is back up again. I paid $5.60 a gallon this morning, and that was on base, by the way. So you can figure it's 50 cents more at most other places. And the energy is the highest in the country. We still have the highest number of vagrants in the country. It's really just really, really hard to live here out on your own. And as geographically spectacular as it is, I mean, I love driving from the beach and driving 6 hours to ski the beautiful mountains, Mammoth Mountain, the Sierra Nevadas. I love it. It's getting increasingly hard to do it. As far as how it's ever going to change, you'd need an entirely new chief executive. You need a new governor. So right now we have Steve Hilton running against Javier Becerra, or Baccaria, as Joe Biden called him. Steve Hilton will unfortunately lose probably by double digits, which is very unfortunate because he's got a grasp of the issues here. And under Javier Becerra, it's just going to continue. Nothing's going to ever change. And unless you replace them in the state legislature, nothing is ever going to change. And people continue to vote for it. I don't understand it. You can talk to them all day long about cost of living and high prices and high fuel costs and vagrants and everything else. And it just falls on deaf ears when it comes to election day.
0: BK, what's your favorite Little Debbie snack?
7: Jesse, you know better than that. I don't eat Little Debbie snacks. Poison like that does not enter this temple. Are you kidding me?
0: gosh, not even like an oatmeal cream pie. You seem like a cream pie guy.
7: Well, I am very into cream pies. That's for sure. So I guess that would probably be my favorite snack.
0: I figured as much. BK, host of World News with PK. Thank you, my brother.
7: Thanks, Jesse.
0: Chris, I've told you about Aubrey's homemade oatmeal cream pies. Corey's never had them, has he? I know you've had them, Chris, but I don't think she's made them since Corey started. Corey, she makes them from scratch. I mean, the cookie, the little whipped cream in the middle, they are life-changing. She'll bring them to some neighborhood cookout, and everyone knows about them now. They eat them before the food. Like, they're gone. They're gone. And if the kid, you have to put them up or the kids will just wipe them out immediately. I've insisted that she sets some aside for me before we even go, because otherwise they'll eat them before I get a chance to go over there. So it pairs well with the Little Caesars pizza that I bring. Anyway, we still have another hour. Who knows where we're going? Hang on.

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5: ABC News, I'm Wayne Cabot. Just a terrible day for that summer getaway at the airports. First, the airspace shut down in 9 states in the Midwest from a still unexplained systems failure in Minneapolis.
6: Not just radars, but the frequencies, the channels, if you will, that the air traffic controllers are able to talk to the aircraft on, all went down.
5: ABC's Sam Sweeney, and now storms are causing ground stops in the Northeast with more than 800 flights canceled and more than 9,000 delayed nationwide. President Trump says the military has what it needs, but an official tells ABC News the number of critical air defense missiles is extremely low, with Patriot missiles down by 2/3 and the THAAD inventory cut in half. A notification to Facebook and Instagram. A New Mexico court says Meta must pay $567 million for harms to young people through addictive designs like endless scrolling, autoplay, a charge Meta denies. This is ABC News. The nation's salmonella outbreak, tied specifically to jalapenos, has grown to 345 cases in 27 states, 36 people in the hospital. They came from Sinaloa, Mexico, distributed to restaurants including Chipotle and Qdoba. ABC News medical correspondent Dr. Darian Sutton says government cuts have made tracing harder.
7: It is already difficult to trace back and do these interviews. They're also operating at a deficit of human resources. The FDA down 20%, the CDC down 25% during the Trump administration. The lack of resources is likely contributing to the difficulty in trying to find the source and contain these outbreaks.
5: A Georgia woman says a hospital labeling error caused her to be wrongly diagnosed with cancer and undergo an unneeded hysterectomy. Cassandra Barksdale claims Kaiser Permanente used another patient's tissue sample that was mistakenly labeled hers. Oil higher again as a deal to reopen the Strait of Hormuz proves elusive. Wayne Cabot, ABC News.
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10: From the WMAY newsroom, I'm Mike Windmacher. House Speaker Emanuel Chris Welch says he's sorry for his actions that a former House staff member said made her feel uncomfortable. Welch's interactions with the former young female employee of ex-Representative Harry Benton came under scrutiny as he already faced questions about his handling of sexual harassment claims against Benton. Welch defended his office's handling of claims against Benton, putting more blame on processes put in place by former Speaker Mike Madigan. Welch is pursuing new changes, including streamlining human resources and establishing a legislative working group. Rule changes may be coming in Springfield after a tense argument about tree cutting and removal emerged at Wednesday night's city council meeting. The city's rules on dispensing funds to property owners for cutting down trees differs between multiple programs and districts. Ward 8 Alderwoman Erin Conley originally sponsored the citywide program. She proposed an amendment to unify the city's rules. For more news, visit WMAY.com.
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12: Here's your updated News Channel 20 Storm Team forecast. Chance of thunderstorms tonight. Otherwise, cloudy skies expected. Lows level off around 68. Southerly winds 5 to 10 miles per hour. Sunshine mixed with clouds at times. Tomorrow, slight chance of thunderstorms. High temperatures reach up to 88. I'm meteorologist Laura Lockwood on 97.7 and 970 WMAY, Springfield's News and Talk. Right now, it's 70 degrees.
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15: It is the Jesse Kelly Show on a magnificent Thursday as we cruise into the weekend. And don't forget, if you missed any part of the show, you can download it. iHeart, Spotify, iTunes. Let's skip to this, shall we? The report is mass deportations cost $2,358 per taxpayer. Okay. Apparently that's going to be the new thing they try to roll out to tell us why they can't do it. Everyone's being squeezed. They're mad about it. Now we're going to be told that we can't afford it. I'm going to play you something. This is in St. Paul, you know, Minneapolis, St. Paul. This is the St. Paul side of it. There's a face covering involved. I'll play it for you. And as you listen, I just want you to understand, I think $2,358 is a small price to pay to have our country free of these people.
16: What we're all participating in here is a settler colony on stolen land. This is a government that represents the settlers and the capitalists and the other neoliberal fascists that live amongst us. Why are they brutalizing all of these innocent, beautiful people? What this government, what this system exists to do is to enforce private property. And if these people think that they can just go live in the park, no, no, no. That'll bring all our property values down. That'll collapse the whole system. So what can we do besides beg and plead, you motherfuckers, for a little bit of humanity? I think what we should do is take their ability away to brutalize us like this. I think we should take away the weapons from the armed group of thugs that they use to brutalize all of us.
15: You know those people would have no political power in the United States of America if it wasn't for foreigners? You know that? If it wasn't for foreigners, those people would go back to the street corner where we would drive by and laugh at them. But instead they are everywhere. They're in positions of power. Instead, they're out there trying to, what is that word they love to use? Reimagine.
17: Reimagining impact requires leaders who will reimagine and who will be unafraid to do so.
18: We need local communities to reimagine policing, reimagine what safety for all looks like.
19: We have got to, in America, reimagine how we are accomplishing public safety.
20: This will be a moment to reimagine, reinvent, and recreate.
21: Right now, the mayor is carrying out, trying to reimagine public safety and get us out of this process of just thinking police officers is what is needed as public safety, but thinking about the other pieces of it. And Minneapolis, I think, is on the right track at the moment.
22: What do we do to make life better for everybody? We certainly have enough. I mean, we just created the most number of billionaires in the history of the world. You know, we have enough. We could do this, but it's going to take some imagination, reimagining of what America.
15: Reimagine always means destroy. That's what they're trying to do, all of them. Let's do some emails. Jesse. Oh, by the way, I forgot to mention Brandon Darby's coming up half hour from now. We haven't had a cartel update in ages. El Mencho's dead. What's happening down there? We'll talk to Darby in a little bit. My boyfriend, this lady says, I don't have a boyfriend. Sorry, I realize how that transitioned. That didn't come up. Well, this is an email from a woman. All right. My boyfriend is a higher up in the corporate world, and I'm a paralegal. He constantly tells me I should have become an attorney. But then I tell him if I had, I honestly probably wouldn't have wanted a family because I'd be too focused on my career. I've started to feel like a bit of a loser for not going to law school and having it all. Am I wrong for not applying myself more? My priorities are having a family, and money isn't everything to me. Please don't say my name. I think your priorities are perfect. And you didn't elaborate on how much your boyfriend is pushing this, whether this is just a comment that you took to heart or whether this is something that he's on you about. If this is something he's on you about, you need to dump that loser and go find somebody else. And it is not everybody's lot in life to have a family and kids. Some people are, it's not everybody's lot in life to get married. Different people have different paths, and your path doesn't have to mirror your brother's or your sister's or your neighbor. It doesn't have to mirror that at all. It shouldn't. You have your own thing. But if you're a woman and your desire is to be a mom and make a home and you don't want to have to exist in the corporate world, that's the most wonderful thing in the world. Absolutely most wonderful thing in the world. And Ob likes to give me a lot of credit for those two idiots we've raised who really, I mean, they really are fine young men. It blows me away. I took James to breakfast yesterday morning. We had some time. We had to leave the house. It's a long story, but we took him to breakfast yesterday morning. No phone in his hand. No nothing. Just sat. We just talked politics the whole time. Dad, what's going on in Iran? Dad, have you seen this about this? That it was just, I came away blown away by my 17-year-old. And Ob likes to give me a lot of credit for that. But would they be like that if she wasn't such a diligent mother? Not a chance. Not a chance in the world. And what will they do now? I don't know. In truth, they might end up in prison. But what if they go on and do something, and raise good families, become this, contribute this to society. That all comes back to her. There's nothing more blessed than a woman raising her children. Nothing. Jesse, there really is no hope. Oh, gosh. Even during Trump, they barely count almost a million deportations by fudging the numbers. Now low-T Mark Wayne Mullen is citing almost a million naturalizations. Even with our historic level of denaturalizations of 25 individuals, we are not likely to see ever see any real change in those numbers. That math is the end of the country. No, it can be, but it's not. Headline, Trump judges turbocharged deportation orders. I could keep going. We are getting some of the things we want. You were never, ever, ever, ever, ever in a million years going to get 20 million deportations in a Trump administration. And that's not because of Donald Trump. We do not have the legal things in place that would facilitate that. We don't have the facilities to house this many people and get them out. We didn't remember this. Remember, if you're frustrated with the pace of deportations, remember, ICE, before Donald Trump 2.0 came in, ICE, you know, those are the guys who have to do the arresting and deporting. ICE had 6,000 employees. 3,000 of those were pencil pushers. 3,000 dudes to deport 100 million people. So the Trump administration has had to spend a year and a half staffing up. Remember that big push they made? We want to hire, I think the number was 100,000. I forget now. We want to hire 100,000 ICE agents. Now, by the way, you put out the call for them. Now you have to screen them. Who's qualified? Who's a dirtball? Once you screen them, you have to train them, get them ready to go. Then that brings me to the judges. How many times have you sat and bashed your head off the desk because the judges are screwing everything up, stopping this, stopping that? It took a freaking act of Congress practically to deport that one dirtball. We sent him to El Salvador. They brought him back. Keep in mind, there are a lot of entities, including many Republicans, who are highly invested in the mass importation of foreigners. They don't care about their country. They don't care about your culture. They don't care about the cleanliness of your roads. They care about their political clout. They care about money. They care about all kinds of other things, but they never care at all for a second about the United States of America. And these people are not out of power just because we elected Donald Trump. They are in positions of power all over the country. We tried to deport, or we're currently are deporting, 300,000 Haitians who shouldn't have been here at all. And the governor, who really had most of them in his state, Mike DeWine in Ohio, went on a press tour complaining about it. Well, they're good for the economy. Remember when he pulled that? They're good for the economy. Well, they buy houses. We have a long way to go to clean out this country of people who are invested in slave labor. It's extremely similar to what the Romans went through. The power structure of the Roman government became highly invested in the mass importation of slaves. It just did. They were making money off the slaves. They didn't care that normal citizens were out of work or that things were dirtier or crime or anything else. None of that stuff crossed their mind. They only cared about themselves. I'm looking at a headline right here. Trump-hating Republican governors conspire with Democrats to smuggle in even more migrants. And, of course, it's the governor of Utah, Cox, and the governor of Oklahoma, Stitt. We have legions of people, not just on the other side, who don't want any foreigner to leave. They want you to leave. They want the foreigners here. We have a long way to go. All we're going to do in 4 years of Donald Trump is get that ball rolling, right? The next guy needs to get it rolling faster. We have more. Hang on.
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15: It is the Jesse Kelly Show on a wonderful, wonderful Thursday. Brandon Darby's coming up 10 minutes from now. 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Remember that talk we've had many times before? Well, in fact, the lady yesterday, when lady emailed in, she had taught in the inner city, and she said it shocked her how many kids genuinely thought Thanksgiving was evil, some evil white holiday. And we've had this talk before, as much as people get offended by it, it's true, that there are parts of the black infrastructure in this country, the black community in this country, that are poisoning black people on purpose. It happens with these commie black pastors, happens with black politicians, black entertainers, black media personnel, and they tell these gigantic, ridiculous lies repeatedly to their own community, easily verifiable lies. And the result is you're poisoning people and ruining their happiness and ruining the rest of their lives. And it's this horrible, nefarious cycle that look, it's easy to make fun of them. I'm about to make fun of Angel Reese, of course. I feel sorrow for so many of these people. Imagine being stuck in this doom loop. Here's this moron, Angel Reese. She's apparently a WNBA player, talking about why she didn't play with dolls when she was a little girl.
5: Honestly, I didn't have a lot of dolls because I didn't have dolls that really looked like me much. And that's why I kind of really wanted to make sure this was super intentional
15: I didn't play with dolls. The audio's a little fuzzy. Because I didn't have dolls that looked like me. She's talking about black dolls. Black dolls have been readily available in the United States of America since the 1970s, since before I was born. She's 12 years old. There are black dolls available everywhere. She could drive down to Walmart or Target right now and go to the doll section, and there would be legions of black dolls. Legions of them. That's just not true. So how could you believe something like that? Well, I don't know who all the influences in her life are, but they've all lied to her. They've all poured poison into her eyes and ears, and now she is poisoned, completely poisoned, a lunatic. It's terribly sad. Hey, part-time. The minute Grandma Vodka and Chuckie Schumer didn't have the political capital to keep a lid on the crazies on the extreme left, the commies immediately seized control of the Democrat Party. Now the influence of the DSA grows with every election. As much as I despise those America-hating degenerates, I can't help but admire the tactics they used to advance the Islamunist. I'd never heard of that before. That's really good. The Islamunist agenda. Communist and Islam. Chris, You need a minute for that? Anyway, my question is, do you see an avenue for an insurgency of hardcore anti-communist warriors into the Republican Party as the old guard of the GOP like McConnell, Graham, Tillis, and Thune are stripped of power? Yes. Yes, and it's already happening. It's already happening. And it's already happening, you can tell, for a couple of different reasons. It's not just that guys like Cornyn lost, and it's not just that guys like Cassidy lost. Lots of the other losers in recent years, in the last 10 years, have retired. Jeff Flake is one of the biggest weenie losers that has ever walked into the United States Senate. He saw it coming a million miles away, and he just walked away. Mitch McConnell's walking away. Well, he's getting wheeled away. Tom Tillis is retiring. And it's not all of them, of course. Why do you think that is? They know which way the political winds are blowing. They understand their brand of weenie, low-T GOP is out. It is out. It's over. It's coming to an end, especially on the subject of immigration. As I have brought up before, if you're a Republican listening right now, maybe you're a super moderate loser on the issue of immigration. Well, we do need some more. Maybe you're one of those guys. And if you are, fine. That's your business. I'm telling you right now, it's political suicide. As the mood of the country gets angrier and angrier, as the country gets dirtier, more expensive, more crime-ridden, there will be white-hot anger aimed at losers like James Lankford of Oklahoma who try to give out amnesty and open up the border. There will. And it'll get worse from here, and that's a good thing. Brandon Darby's a good thing. Speaking of the border, we'll talk to Brandon Darby about that. Probably talk to him a little bit about crime. Maybe I'll ask him about identity theft. Do you think online identity theft is just some random hacker nerd sitting in his basement? There are criminal gangs across the globe, Russia most definitely. All they do all day long is scour the internet for your information, trying to hack into these websites so they can get your name, your address, your social. Why? To what end? 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

0: From the WMAY newsroom, I'm Mike Windmacher. The Springfield City Council approved the use of federal funds to pay for an ongoing project to connect homes along Lake Springfield to the county water reclamation district. Ward 2 Alderman Sean Gregory expressed frustration over the city's inability to meet its diversity goals with contractors for the project. Ward 1 Alderman Jeff Cox suggested that sourcing local labor for the required work would be difficult. The 90th annual Logan County Fair continues this week. Stock car races are featured on Friday. Lauren Elena with Josh Ross appear in the grandstand on Saturday, and a demolition derby closes the fair on Sunday. Grace Carter of Atlanta was crowned Miss Logan County Fair on Tuesday. Phelan Farmer of Lincoln was named Junior Miss, and Finley Farmer of Lincoln was named Little Miss Lincoln County Fair. The Sangamon County Sheriff's Office is continuing to investigate a missing persons case from June of 1987. Brenda Bottoms was 22 at the time she went missing and was last seen getting into a car on North Fifth Street in Auburn. In 2025, the Sheriff's Office began reviewing old case files and Brenda's disappearance. The renewed investigation has resulted in detectives conducting numerous interviews. This led authorities to excavating an abandoned well, which may be linked to Brenda. The Sheriff's Office will not comment on any potential items or evidence recovered, but are asking for the public's help with any information pertaining to Brenda and her disappearance. For more news, visit WMAY.com.
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3: Here's your updated News Channel 20 Storm Team forecast. Chance of thunderstorms tonight. Otherwise, cloudy skies expected. Lows level off around 68. Southerly winds 5 to 10 miles per hour. Sunshine mixed with clouds at times. Tomorrow, slight chance of thunderstorms. High temperatures reach up to 88. I'm meteorologist Laura Lockwood on 97.7 and 970. WMAY, Springfield's News and Talk. Right now, it's 70 degrees.
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12: it is the Jesse Kelly Show on a spectacular Thursday, and I'm so excited for this because it's been too long. Joining me now, as promised, is the great Brandon Darby of Breitbart, the Cartel Chronicles, the guy who has taught us so much over the years. Brandon, before we get into all that stuff, the Eagles, I saw they're playing at that big fancy Sphere in Las Vegas, and the cheapest ticket is $600. That's outrageous, right?
13: You know what's outrageous is I tried to, don't laugh at me, but I tried to get tickets to Dolly Parton in Las Vegas, and two tickets to sit close up front were like $30,000, and I obviously didn't get the tickets.
12: What?
13: But it was $30,000 to go sit near the front and see Dolly Parton in Las Vegas. No joke.
12: Dolly Parton, not that I would criticize that kind of thing, Brandon, but was this done 40 years ago, or was this fairly recent?
13: It was fairly recent, but it was not for me. So but I was trying to be kind and nice to someone, and then I realized I needed to, be cheaper just to go to Dollywood or whatever in Tennessee.
12: Yeah. Or just take some of that cartel money, Brandon. All right, now let's actually talk about that in a more serious way. The last time we talked, El Mencho had been unalived by somebody, and that whole powerful cartel was going to have themselves a little bit of a leadership struggle. What's happening there?
13: Well, they're still having a leadership struggle, and the U.S. government is going after them. I think there's about, if I'm not mistaken, about $100 million of rewards on different leaders of that cartel, different people who are trying to spring up that are being offered by the U.S. government. And the U.S. government's just wreaking havoc on them, and force in Mexico, too. The central government of Mexico is causing some problems, but people within that central government are cooperating with the U.S. Mexico's very, the Mexican president is very upset that people, within her government are working directly with the U.S., going around, going around the official channels and helping the United States take out cartels. And it's working, I think, as it should. There's a couple of, hiccups. Last week, we published, I think we actually published it Monday, but might have been last week, Friday. But we published there's a wanted cartel guy named El Abuelo in Michoacan. We published his address. We published where he hangs out, pictures of his house. And the Mexican government reacts by going after all of, the people around him, but still not him. So he gets mad and places a bounty on U.S. agents, and then he gets mad and places a bounty on one of my writers because we published his address. He doesn't like it, but that's what we do, and we're happy to do it. We do it again, and we're going to keep beating the drum until the U.S. government goes after him, and every one of these guys who stick their heads up. We're going to create as much pressure as possible by sharing information to embarrass, our government and Mexico's government into keeping the pressure up.
12: Brandon, again, speaking with Brandon Darby, Breitbart, Cartel Chronicles. Brandon, what level of technology are these cartels operating under now? Because I hear various things, but most of what I hear is they have encrypted comms, is what I've heard. I've heard that technologically they are not only good, but they are advancing just because they have the money.
13: Correct. Yeah, they have everything imaginable. They have everything money can buy. They have ways of communicating with each other that are very difficult even for the U.S. government to listen in on. But the one problem they have, and again, this is what happens. You see this over and over again, right? We look at the amount of money, and I don't know the exact amount, but the amount of money here's an example, right? Kind of related, but not direct. The U.S. government spent a lot of money on contracts on all this technology that would detect, cartel tunnels, smuggling tunnels under the U.S. border, right? To date, to my knowledge, I know it was true as of 2 years ago. I think it's still true. There have been no tunnels detected with those hundreds of millions of dollars of technology. All of the tunnel detections have happened from human intelligence, from humans, from sources, you know, from sources who get cash to share information. All of the tunnels that we've discovered have been discovered because of human intelligence. And, you know, the problem these guys have is that they can spend as much money as they want on technology, but in a criminal organization, there are always people under you who want you to be gone and who want to take your place, and they are all too happy to help your enemy find you. And that's what keeps happening to these guys. So they can spend all the money they want to spend. They could have as much money as Elon Musk, and they're still not going to be able to shirk the fact that there are people around them who are going to share information about them.
14: Can this war be won, Brandon, the war on drugs, the war on the cartels? I know we can kill them and arrest them and find their tunnels and things like that. Is there a destination? Is victory possible?
13: Well, it's like the war on that

0: kids are part of the middle class and there's not this huge discrepancy, you know, which again, I'm not attacking capitalism, I'm attacking leftism when I say this, you know, leftist ideology, until there's not this huge discrepancy between the masses who are extremely poor and the few who have a lot, who are connected to the government, we're going to keep seeing problems like this. You know, not to sound like Barack Obama, but there was some truth, right, in saying, like, even with terrorism or with organized crime, the long-term answer is economic opportunity, right? But now the short-term answer is where I disagree with liberals on, right? Like, I don't think that overlooking it or turning my head or feeling sympathy for our enemies is the way to get there. But I think the way to get there is the more right-wing approach, which is to you know, absolutely go after our enemies. But in the long term, and, you know, there's a reason that Canada doesn't have these problems and Mexico does, right? There's a reason that that it's that way, and it has to do with the fact that you know, with policy, and it has to do with what the economies are like for most people. There's just such a huge discrepancy between our economic well-being and Mexico's economic well-being, there's, you know, there's a lot of room for crime, and there's a lot of people who are going to turn to crime, and you know, when your government is very far left and they use that governmental, people use that governmental power to promote their own interests and not the interests of the majority of people. You know, when they exploit that governmental power and that governmental control over the economy, you get what we have in Mexico, right? You get that. When you have a society that is very anti-gun, it's been drilled in their heads since their last revolution. They hate guns and their government won't allow them to have most guns, but the cartels have guns, right? So, you know, it's the reason that I can publish this guy's address, you know, a big cartel boss's address, and feel reasonably safe doing so, because if they show up around me, I have the ability to throw lead right back at them, right? And the people in Mexico don't, to put it simply, unless they're criminals. They don't have the ability to defend themselves. I can tell you that what's happening in most of Mexico would not be happening in the United States, because we would, especially in Texas, because we wouldn't put up with it. And we wouldn't put up with this kind of stuff, right? We wouldn't put up with people telling us what we can and can't print, what we can and can't say. We just wouldn't tolerate it. But they kind of have to, right? And it's, again, because of far left of center policies and attitudes, that they can't do anything about their own problems, and we're having to as a country.
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1: 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Jesse Kelly here. 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
0: It is the Jesse Kelly Show, final segment of the Jesse Kelly Show on a magnificent Thursday. And of course, remember that all of tomorrow belongs to you. It's Ask Dr. Jesse Friday. 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Vance, federal government has identified $230 billion in fraud just since March. Headline, nearly half of the ACA, that's the Obamacare stuff, Medicaid expansion enrollees were ineligible in 2024, because Democrats are the largest criminal enterprise in the history of the world, they have been stealing billions and billions and billions of dollars in your money, and we're finally doing something about it.
6: Does the socialism thing scare me? Yes. Is it the wrong solution? Yes. But one thing I try to persuade my fellow Republicans of is socialism is the alternative. if we don't have a pathway to give people a sense that the system is not rigged and that the American dream is attainable. That's like our job. That's what we have to do. I'm not saying Rome was built in a day. It's not going to be easy to undo some of these economic trends. But man, we ran the experiment. We ran the experiment of offshoring all of our industrial jobs, of becoming a services and finance economy, and allowing Wall Street to come in and buy every asset of modern life and turn it into an investable, you know, line goes up asset. And what has that done? It's created a generation of kids who kind of are attracted to socialism. We have to fix that problem.
7: Well, kids that do feel, and you're correct, and I agree with you, the system is rigged. Kids feel like there are no options other than to burn it down.
6: Yes.
7: And that's the problem. And because they feel very frustrated.
6: And this is part of our job, is to provide an option that isn't burn it down, but is not just doing the same things that we've done.
8: That's excellent. You know what else is excellent? Red Lobster. Don't make that face, Chris. I can't even tell you how excited I am to take James to Red Lobster. I think it's been months since I've had it. I want to remind you of a sad, sad fact. They took away their blue cheese dressing. For the longest time, my entire life, Red Lobster had the best blue cheese on earth. I have no idea what kind it was or where they got it. Probably made it in-house, you know, scratch-made like most things in there. But they took it away last time I was in there. So that's sad. What's not sad is the Mozzie sticks. No one thinks Mozzie stick when they think about Red Lobster, but they should. The best mozzarella sticks on earth. You can buy them in Red Lobster. I'm not even kidding. Their shrimp scampi, top-notch. Their shrimp Alfredo, you can get it. It's not on the menu. You have to know people. I'm kidding. You can just ask. You can get it Cajun. You can ask for Cajun shrimp Alfredo. The Cheddar Bay biscuits. You dip them in the shrimp scampi butter. And then I'll give you one more. When you are getting ready to leave, you ask your waitress politely if you can get some Cheddar Bay biscuits to go. She'll say yes. They always do. They're well-trained. You take your Cheddar Bay biscuits home. The next morning, you wake up. You throw a couple Cheddar Bay biscuits in the microwave, 20, 30 seconds. Pull them out, drop them in a bowl, probably microwave them in a bowl. In the bowl goes two or three over-easy eggs, some shredded cheese, and if you're really feeling extra spicy, get some milk and some flour and some Cajun seasoning, put it in a frying pan, make yourself a little Cajun gravy, and pour that over the top of it. You are about to eat like a king. What, Chris? Tell me that doesn't sound good. That's kosher, too. Everything I just said, is that not kosher? You people can eat that. Wait, I know you can't eat meat and cheese. Can you eat eggs and cheese? I just gave you a kosher meal, Chris. Jewish friendly. All right? You're welcome for it. You're welcome.
9: And now,
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9: Headlines we didn't get to.
8: Israel to scale back Gaza strikes to give Trump's Hamas disarmament plan a chance. It's just part of this ongoing thing to try to get things calmed down over there so Trump can come home. Everything's aimed towards that. Oh, speaking of which, Iran threatened to black out the Gulf if the U.S. hit their power plants. So they weren't necessarily going to attack us, although I'm sure they were going to do that. They were going to attack the other Gulf states who don't have the ability to defend themselves. Remember, it's an endlessly complicated big old friggin' mess. Trump administration locates 148,000 unaccounted for illegal immigrant children. The Democrat Party facilitated the largest human slave trade in the history of mankind the last time we gave them power. Let's not do that again. Trump says we may have to send oil prices up again. Let's not lead with that until November. Senate panel votes to hold Fauci in contempt. Look, it ain't prison, but it ain't nothing. At least it's something. J.D. Vance warns limousine socialists will destroy Michigan auto jobs and depress American wages. This Michigan race is going to be something to see. This Abdul al-Sayed guy is a true communist to the core. He would be, he'd be to the left of Bernie Sanders, and he'd be sitting inside the United States Senate. That's generally not good. You know what is good? Ask Dr. Jesse Friday. It's the greatest thing in the world. I mean, that and Red Lobster. And it's coming tomorrow. I will see you. I will answer your questions. We'll have a good time. That's all.
0: It's officially the dog days of summer all across the country, but now is the time to man up and tackle summer head on. 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
12: ABC News, I'm Wayne Cabot. A notification to Facebook it won't like, and Instagram, a court in New Mexico saying Meta must pay $567 million for harm to young people. Through addictive designs like endless scrolling, autoplay, and notifications, a charge Meta denies. At the airports, bad day for the summer getaway. Airspace shut down in 9 states in the Midwest from a still unexplained system failure in Minneapolis.
13: Not just radars, but the frequencies, the channels, if you will, that the air traffic controllers are able to talk to the aircraft on, all went down.
12: That's ABC's Sam Sweeney, and storms have been causing problems to worsen. Ground stops across the Northeast. Many flights canceled, thousands delayed nationwide. President Trump says the military has what it needs, but an official tells ABC News that critical air defense missiles are extremely low. Patriot missiles and THAAD missiles cut way down. This is ABC News. What was supposed to be a Wednesday deal for Iran to reopen the Strait of Hormuz hasn't materialized, and now oil is higher again. Mortgage rates higher for a fifth consecutive week, 6.69% for 30-year loans. It dropped a bit on the 15-year mortgages used often for refinancing. President Trump signing executive orders designed to put new limits on citizenship for those born on U.S. soil. Deputy Chief of Staff Stephen Miller.
14: To expand the definitions of people who are ineligible for birthright citizenship. That includes, for example, alien enemies of the United States, members of foreign terrorist organizations, and large categories of people who lobby and act on behalf of foreign governments.
12: The administration is saying some people come here pretending to be a tourist, pretending to be a visitor, just to have a U.S. citizen child. Legionnaires patients suing New York City, claiming that a breakdown in testing failed to warn them of the danger, and some say the people of Harlem got poorer treatment. I'm Wayne Cabot. ABC News.
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17: From the WMAY newsroom, I'm Mike Windmacher. House Speaker Emanuel Chris Welch says he's sorry for his actions that a former House staff member said made her feel uncomfortable. Welch's interactions with the former young female employee of ex-Representative Harry Benton came under scrutiny as he already faced questions about his handling of sexual harassment claims against Benton. Welch defended his office's handling of claims against Benton, putting more blame on processes put in place by former Speaker Mike Madigan. Welch is pursuing new changes, including streamlining human resources and establishing a legislative working group. Rule changes may be coming in Springfield after a tense argument about tree cutting and removal emerged at Wednesday night's city council meeting. The city's rules on dispensing funds to property owners for cutting down trees differs between multiple programs and districts. Ward 8 Alderwoman Erin Conley originally sponsored the citywide program. She proposed an amendment to unify the city's rules. For more news, visit WMAY.com.
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20: Here's your updated News Channel 20 Storm Team forecast. Chance of thunderstorms tonight. Otherwise, cloudy skies expected. Lows level off around 68. Southerly winds 5 to 10 miles per hour. Sunshine mixed with clouds at times. Tomorrow, slight chance of thunderstorms. High temperatures reach up to 88. I'm meteorologist Laura Lockwood on 97.7 and 970 WMAY, Springfield's News and Talk. Right now, it's 70 degrees.
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0: From the heartland of America and the gateway to the West, good morning, good evening, wherever you may be across the nation, around the world. I'm George Norrie. This is Coast to Coast AM. Later tonight, astrology, and we'll talk about you too with some readings, so we'll have some fun later on in the show. Here's what's happening. Iran's top Revolutionary Guard commander has declared that Tehran would continue working on its nuclear weapons as long as the United States and Israel possess them, intensifying concerns that Iran is using negotiations over the Strait of Hormuz to postpone concessions on its nuclear program. Here's Tom Danheiser with more on today's activities. Tom?
1: Hello, George. High-ranking IRGC figures in Iran have indicated work on nuclear capabilities will continue as long as regional adversaries possess them. Vice President J.D. Vance has stated that a final agreement must halt all uranium enrichment, destroy existing stockpiles, and enforce strict verification. This, however, coming as satellite imagery suggests Iran may be repairing sites and moving centrifuges to deep underground bunkers, as a senior Islamic Revolutionary Guard Corps official publicly tied Iran's nuclear path to U.S. and Israeli arsenals. Meanwhile, U.S. President Donald Trump has again rejected reports of ammunition shortages, claiming the U.S. has an unlimited supply of weapons. Speaking to reporters in Washington, Trump said the country remains in a very good shape and has literally massive amounts of ammunition. Iranian President Masoud Pezeshkian said the U.S. had imposed maximum economic pressure on Tehran. He has claimed Iran is losing around 230 million cubic meters of gas every day due to U.S.-Israeli attacks. And West Texas Intermediate crude oil is trading at approximately $78.04 a barrel, with Brent crude hovering around $83.41 a barrel. Prices have ticked upward recently due to renewed geopolitical tensions surrounding shipping through the Strait of Hormuz. George?
0: Thank you, Tom. Appreciate your efforts. The CIA has secretly established a Cuba task force, setting in motion plans for a more concerted campaign to pressure the Cuban government to make the economic, political, and leadership changes demanded by President Trump, according to people briefed on the action. The creation of the task force will allow the agency to quickly direct more financial, human, and technical resources directly at Cuba. Minneapolis Federal Reserve President Neil Kashkari outlined why he thinks the central bank should raise interest rates to curb persistent inflation, heading off the need for more substantial monetary policy action at a later date. Let's check in with the expert John Truman Wolf, author of The Coming Financial Crisis. John, do we need interest rate hikes?
2: Well, I've been following Kashkari since the global financial crisis, George. He's a smart dude. As long as this war continues, it generates trillions of dollars, which drive inflation. Hopefully they can get this agreement signed, despite the news item you just read, to get it signed and get this war ended. But as long as the war is going on, there will be inflation, and there may need to be a quarter of an inch boost in the rates.
0: We shall see. And when you wrote the book, The 99 Strongest Banks in America, are they still up at that top at 99?
2: I haven't looked at it in the last few weeks, George, but, you know, there's a modest number of banks that I consider really strong. The rating agencies don't really use the correct data to assess them and give them stars. I've seen rating agencies rate banks with 5 stars that I wouldn't put my money in any way, shape, or form.
0: All right. Thank you, John. GOP members of the Senate Homeland Security and Governmental Affairs Committee voted to hold Dr. Anthony Fauci, who guided the U.S. COVID-19 pandemic response, in contempt of Congress. The vote comes after Fauci evoked the Fifth Amendment more than 100 times in a hearing last week, refusing to answer questions over concerns his responses would be used by Republicans in an attempt to bring charges against him. Committee Chairperson Rand Paul, who has long sought to blame the pandemic and shortcomings of the U.S. response on Fauci, warned that there will be repercussions for your refusal to testify. We shall see. The Centers for Disease Control and Prevention has linked 6 additional states to a large outbreak of this cyclosporus associated with iceberg lettuce from Mexico. The agency has now confirmed cases tied to the outbreak in Arkansas, Iowa, Missouri, Nebraska, New Hampshire, North Carolina. Two people have died in Michigan. The additions bring the tally of affected states now to 15. The CDC plans to set up a formal response team this week to contend with the outbreak, which is a mess. In Chipotle, the Mexican food company, proactively removed jalapenos from its restaurants in Minnesota and multiple stores nationwide after the peppers were linked to salmonella. They probably came from Mexico. And Galantz Americas recalled about 121,000 refrigerators due to short circuits and fire hazards linked to one death. They were made from January 2019 through September of 2022. Food safety coach Jeff Nelken with us here. Jeff, what the world is going on here?
3: Well, let's get back to our jalapeno peppers and be aware that CDC is suggesting if you end up with any of the, if you have a fever above 102 degrees or that you have diarrhea or bloody diarrhea or vomiting that can't keep things down, they want you to contact your provider to check out the problems. It's a form of salmonella, and traditionally in the past we've isolated some bad habits that we've incurred, some being the irrigation water being contaminated. Again, we harvest by hand and we eat these generally raw. So there's all kinds of opportunities to enter into the food chain. And the other thing I want to share with our listeners, have you ever noticed in the supermarkets when people are picking their produce, do you ever notice how they like to squeeze the produce?
0: Yeah, that's right. I've noticed that. And then they put it back.
3: And they're barehanded when they do that. God only knows where those hands were before they touched your produce.
0: Good point.
3: You know what could easily be done is just put your hand into the plastic bag, then squeeze whatever you want to squeeze.
0: Yeah.
3: But don't use direct skin contact.
0: Absolutely. And this Lycospora problem, everything's coming from Mexico. Why don't we just ban imports from Mexico?
3: Well, we need to identify what's going on, what the bad habits are. And, you know, some of the issues even are related to Salinas, you know, where a lot of the iceberg lettuce is raised. And about eight, nine years ago, I was in the field doing a interview with a competitor, and the manager comes over after about 10, 15 minutes and says, "What are you doing here?" So I said exactly that, the story that people can walk on to the area and nobody's questioning them, or you could be driving by and throw something into the field without anybody knowing.
0: What a mess. Jeff's website, NelkenFoodSafetyCoach.com. Thank you, Jeff. In a moment, Steve Gorham back with us on Coast to Coast. His latest work, Green Breakdown, The Coming Renewable Energy Failure. We'll talk all about that next on Coast to Coast AM.

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3: And welcome back to Coast. George Norrie with you, Steve Gorm with us. Steve is the Executive Director of the Climate Science Coalition of America. He has authored a number of books on energy, climate change, and sustainable development. Latest book is Green Breakdown, The Coming Renewable Energy Failure. Stephen, welcome back. How have you been?
4: Good evening, George. I'm doing great. Great to join you again.
3: Looking forward to this. I want to get your reaction as we get into this. There's so many people upset about these data centers that are popping up all around the country. There's apparently applications for 1,500 of them. Is that all justified?
4: Well, it is happening. It's being driven by the artificial intelligence revolution, which really came on the scene and broke through in November 2022. OpenAI released their ChatGPT AI chatbot, which could answer questions and do all sorts of things from human language questions, and that has spurred the industry. And now we have the big tech, the hyperscalers. These are Amazon, Microsoft, Google, Meta. You could include Oracle as well, that are spending over $750 billion this year. Most of that is to build data centers and put the graphics processing units into the data centers in servers. The spending is expected to go up to $1 trillion next year. And just for your listeners, for a comparison, the United States for grade school and high school education spends about $900 billion a year. So these guys are spending money on data centers equal to what we spend on all education under the college level. It's just a fantastically huge amount. And there's all kinds of people that are unhappy with it, but nevertheless, it is occurring. And the number is there are literally thousands of data centers under construction right now. The number has gone up from start of January 2024. We had about 2,700 data centers in the U.S. Now we have about 4,300. So it's increased by more than 50% in a little more than 2 years. Just a huge, huge increase.
3: Steve, those who are opposed to data centers, is it justifiable?
4: Well, in some ways, a bunch of things have happened. Now, as you may know, Governor Kathy Hochul of New York
3: Right.
4: The New York became the first state. She signed an executive order banning construction of large data centers just a few weeks ago. And we see all kinds of opposition across the country. One of the problems I think that the big data centers guys did was they signed a lot of agreements with local communities to build these things, and they're like big warehouses, these things. You know, I wouldn't want one next to my house, but I wouldn't want a big warehouse next to my house either. But a lot of this was done under non-disclosure agreements, and now people are going, hey, what's the story? We've got this big data center here. And then you have all sorts of press about how much water they use and how they're going to force electricity rates up, which may or may not be true. So we do have a lot of opposition across the country now, and the folks building the data centers are responding to this. They're trying to be more open and do some other things. But it is really overtaking the country in many, many ways.
3: But what is the downside if we don't build them, Steve?
4: Well, there's a tremendous amount of value to the local communities from these. You know, these are multi-billion-dollar projects. Often they're very big. They can provide just a medium-sized data center near Chicago is providing $2 billion in taxes over 30 years. They do provide construction jobs. Power plants are often being built on these. So there's tremendous opportunities, and that's what many communities are reacting to. And there have been many counties and states that have been offering tax incentives for these things to be built around the country. And so the states have been promoting it, but now they're kind of saying, well, wait a minute, maybe we should step back a little bit and get some proper regulations in place for these things.
3: Give us your definition, Steve, of a green energy state.
4: Well, we have a kind of a division in the United States. We have a bunch of states that have net zero electricity targets by 2050. We have about 24 of those states, and these include states in the Northeast, like New York. They include California, Colorado, Illinois, Michigan. And these states have said that by 2040 or 2050, you must use just green energy sources, which usually means wind and solar for all of your electricity. And some of them include nuclear as well. But then we have other states that are still building natural gas plants, and many of them, particularly to power these data centers. And many states are relying on coal. So when I say green energy state, I'm talking about those states that have these regulations in place for net zero energy. And this thing really conflicts with the data center building. And we are seeing that many of the green energy states are not building many data centers. They're going elsewhere because they need to get natural gas in particular for the power to power these data centers.
3: I'm told that one of the concerns of those opposed to data centers is that they're going to use up too much water or all the water in the area. And what I've heard, Steve, is that these data centers use water and they fill it up like a radiator to a car. But once it's all full, they don't use it anymore. They just recycle it. Is that what you've heard?
4: That's the right way to do it. And it depends on the data center. Now, if it's a small data center, they don't even need water. I was in one near Houston recently, and they just did everything with air cooling. But if a data center uses evaporative coolers and the water just keeps coming in, cooling the boards and the servers, then it evaporates, then they can use large amounts of water. But the right way to do it, as you say, is to have a closed system so that the water can be captured and condensed and reused. And then when you do that, you fill it initially, but after that, you don't use much water. They're also using non-conducting fluids now, oils to cool some of the big new boards. And then in that case, you don't use water at all. So what I advise communities when I talk to them is the people building the data centers have to be open about how they're doing the cooling and also where they're getting the power from as well. And you need to make sure that they're using these systems that circulate water for big data centers. and so that the water usage isn't that high. We've also had some cases like we had Google that actually built a water purification plant east of Atlanta, both for the community and for data centers. But it's important for the states and the counties to make sure that the data center builders are being transparent with them about water and also about power usage. And then if they do that, they can find a way to work this out and put these in place without hurting the local citizens.
3: I was going to say, Steve, these data centers have not done a very good job public relations-wise, have they?
4: Oh, they haven't. And that's why I say a lot of these are non-disclosures, and the local citizens have been surprised. But they're doing better. I think Google now is not only holding town halls, but they're actually doing kind of these big seminars in areas where they have people come in and they talk to engineers, and they have all these booths, and they show them what they're going to do. And so they're adjusting as well to do this. And by the way, the latest thing is now you hear a lot of headlines about data centers using too much power and forcing electricity rates up. I don't think that's true in most cases, but what big data centers should be doing is actually building their own power plants called BYOP, bring your own power. And we see many of them doing that now. Rather than taking power from the grid, they contract to have a gas plant built and they pay for it. As a matter of fact, President Trump has actually had all these guys sign a ratepayer protection pledge. This was a couple months ago. Amazon, Google, Meta, Microsoft, OpenAI, Oracle came to the White House and signed this pledge, agreeing that they would pay for any increases in electricity. And Mr. Trump is also now having governors come in and sign from the various states, and also the big utilities. And so I think people are getting online that if you're going to put up a data center, you have to pay for your power or put up your own power plant, and you also have to have a water plan so that they're not causing water shortages. So positive changes are being made, but we still have folks that want to just ban data center construction. I think that's probably not the right policy.
3: And I would guess data centers are popping up all over China and Russia, aren't they?
4: Well, we're really way, way ahead on data centers. We're building about 50% of the world's data centers. China is trying to build them as well, and there's a big race. But very much of the money of all that money is going into the United States. But it is going around the world in South America, Philippines, in Europe. Now, Europe's a special case because they've been doing net zero for quite a while, and they want to use wind and solar, and their actual electricity consumption per person has been falling in most European countries. And so that's out of step with needing more for data centers.
3: Steve, we're going to take a short break, but we'll come back and talk more about data centers and renewable energy. Steve Gorham with us, back in a moment on Coast to Coast AM.
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0: From the WMAY newsroom, I'm Mike Widmacher. Rule changes may be coming in Springfield after a tense argument about tree cutting and removal emerged at Wednesday night's city council meeting. The city's rules on dispensing funds to property owners for cutting down trees differs between multiple programs and districts. Ward 8 Alderwoman Erin Conley originally sponsored the citywide program. She proposed an amendment to unify the city rules. A 15-month-old girl is on life support and a 20-year-old man is charged in Christian County in connection with her injuries. Braxton Williamson was arrested on Tuesday and charged with aggravated battery to a child. No hometown was provided. The Christian County Sheriff's Office said it received a 911 call to an undisclosed location on Friday evening for an infant injured in a fall. Investigators said a fall could not have caused all the toddler's injuries. The girl's mother told News Channel 20 that the girl, Ivory Brogdon, is on life support to donate her organs on Friday. The Christian County Sheriff's Office and Sangamon County Coroner's Office are investigating. House Speaker Emmanuel Chris Welch says he's sorry for his actions that a former House staff member said made her feel uncomfortable. Welch's interactions with the former young female employee of ex-Representative Harry Benton came under scrutiny as he already faced questions about his handling of sexual harassment claims against Benton. Welch defended his office's handling of claims against Benton, putting more blame on processes put in place by former Speaker Mike Madigan. Welch is pursuing new changes, including streamlining human resources and establishing a legislative working group. For more news, visit WMAY.com.
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2: Here's your updated News Channel 20 Storm Team forecast. Overcast skies overnight with a chance of thunderstorms. Lulls of a low around 68. Winds out of the south 5 to 10 miles per hour. Sunshine mixed with clouds at times. Friday, slight chance for storms. Daytime highs approaching 88. A meteorologist, Laura Lockwood, on 97.7 and 970 WMAY, Springfield's News and Talk. 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
1: We'll take your calls next hour with Steve Gorham as we talk about the green breakdown, the coming renewable energy failure, and data centers as well. So jump aboard. 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
1: And welcome back. George Norrie, along with Steve Gorm. His website is linked up at coasttocoastam.com. Steve, why does it appear that there's such a boom in data centers now and not 10 years ago? What's driving it?
7: Well, it is the emergence of artificial intelligence. And AI relies really on three main things. One is huge amounts of processing power, and they learned how to do a lot of parallel circuitry to do that. The second is vast amounts of information. And these artificial intelligence models are basically trained on the internet. They read hundreds of thousands of books, and those are fed into the models, all of Wikipedia. I mean, most everything that's literally billions and millions of piece of information. And then they have these algorithms as well. And so these things got to be where they can do amazing things. I mentioned ChatGPT. Some of the things that ChatGPT can do is it can create audio, images, and videos. And this is in response to human questions. It can write prose and poetry. It can translate dozens of languages. It can write cartoons and screenplays. And the way it does this is it goes back through basically everything that humans have written. It does pattern matching with everything that's on the internet, and it produces this information. It

0: notice that you already know this. You've had vague suspicions about it. You don't need to hide it, but just acknowledge it. And he says, if you respond with anger or bitterness toward those who have hurt you, you will block your path toward higher ground. Set aside any negative attitudes and concentrate on your truly profitable aim of building a new inner self, self-liberation. And that's my point. So where are we going where you can't get a human being on the line in all kinds of situations, very time-consuming, and do you have any devices or techniques to get that human being that you need? And I'll listen over the air. Thank you so much, gentlemen.
1: We're going to have more and more artificial voices that we talk to, don't you think, Stephen?
2: Human being also, and get around the AI, but we are. And I don't know that they're reading minds, but for example, these streaming platforms like Netflix or Spotify or YouTube analyze your viewing or listening habits, and then they suggest content tailored to your personal preferences. And I think we've all had the case where we buy a household item or something like a toaster oven, and then you start seeing advertisements on the internet for toasters and other household appliances. These are e-commerce platforms that are using AI algorithms to identify your purchasing patterns, and they connect it to other similar products, and then they start advertising for you whenever you go onto something. It's not quite mind reading, but it is pattern recognition on what you do. So yeah, it's getting to be a big issue. I like to get someone up, when a person when I call on the phone, and it takes quite an effort sometimes.
1: And they've had those algorithms for a long time that follow you with your likes and dislikes, haven't they?
2: Yeah, they've been building these for a number of years, and that's what I say. People are using AI, they don't even know it, dozens of times every day, and it's just getting integrated into everything we do.
1: Adam's with us now in Pascagoula, Mississippi. Hi, Adam.
3: Hey, George. Hey, man. Hey, Steve. My question is, do you believe data centers could be time stations in the future? And one more thing. I think when we get over this guilt shame in this country, I think we'll be a better country for it. But that's my questions for tonight.
1: Data centers as time machines. What do you think?
2: Time machines. Oh, I don't know about that one. That's got some physics issues, I think. It's certainly been in fantasy, but I don't know that anybody's ever figured out how to get around time. That seems to be sort of a hard physics issue.
1: Competitively, what do you think happens, Steve, if we pull back on all this?
2: Well, I think China would pass us up. They're working very hard to try and do that. You know, I don't know that that we are going to pull back, though, again. And as I say, the number of people blocking data centers is rising. But there's other places they can go all over the country and get them built. And there are ways to build these in areas that are not close to people, and on abandoned factory sites and other places that could be reused, I think. So this is going to go for a while. I think a bigger issue is just the material. For example, if you want to power a data center with a new gas-fired power plant, it takes 5 years to get a gas turbine plant. Now it's a big issue. We're actually seeing some of these turbines being moved from one state to another. When a state doesn't want a gas plant, then it says, "Well, I'll go somewhere else," like one that left Illinois recently. I don't really see this. They're going to adjust, but it's not going to halt, certainly.
1: Let's go west of the Rockies, way west. We're going to Hawaii. Iasius is with us. Hi there.
4: Hey, what's up? Thanks for taking my call, George.
1: Sure.
4: I forget your guest name. But anyways, I'll make this quick because I know you have other callers probably. About a year and a half ago, I used to contact Mike Accacchio, the professor, about he was posting about, not live, but he'd take the recordings. But anyways, he was posting about a supercomputer that was created, and it was cooled by liquid helium. Well, the last call I made to him, which he never answered because he went up there, was, what, do you go to your local Kmart to get your liquid helium? And of course, you can't. You probably never will. But anyway, now they're talking about

0: supercomputer or liquid helium. They're talking about the AI data stations and the amount of water they use. Is that they two different entities, or what am I missing?
1: Yeah, I've not heard about liquid helium cooling. I think that's kind of a special case. I know they are doing some fluids now, though, that are they're not really water-based. They're oil-based, and I think that's going to become a pretty big thing as these get more and more dense and use more and more power. They'll be using both water systems and also these non-water oils and fluids.
2: Those that are opposed to the data center, Steve, what's their biggest concern?
1: Probably power and also water as well. And then just next door, do I really want one next door to me? I think the concerns about pollution are really not a significant issue. Natural gas, when you burn it, is very non-polluting. Noise could be a problem, but I think that's in some cases they're using some of these engines that are not typical power plant engines, and they make a lot of noise. So I think it's mostly water and power, and then maybe the space if it's next door to you.
2: Let's go east of the Rockies. We're going back to Michigan. Wendy's with us. Hello, Wendy.
3: Hi. Thanks for taking my call.
2: Sure thing.
3: We've got a big plant going in here that has caused a lot of drama. They first started by buying up a bunch of farmland, doing an NDA, so nobody knew what was going on. Then when they figured it out and the township tried to stop it, they said, well, you can try and stop it, but we'll just sue you into oblivion. So they had to go ahead and proceed with it, even though nobody wanted it. And our local utility, the same one your mom uses, George, has told us we need two rate increases for over $400 million to build power plants for these data centers. And then on top of that, they're now asking for a waiver from our government, local government, to discharge those chemicals you were just talking about into the Saline River. And their excuse is, well, you have to lower the water quality for the area to appreciate the economic impact of increase. So they are definitely not playing nice here in Michigan.
1: What about the
3: chemicals? We're having to pay for the power. We're having our water degraded. And they're doing the whole NDA thing. So
1: Who is the company that's putting it up?
3: Oracle and ChatGPT.
1: Okay, so you ought to get one of your representatives to call President Trump, because Oracle and ChatGPT have signed the ratepayer protection plan. And so they ought to go to this company and say, hey, look, you're raising the rates. You guys agreed to pay for that.
2: Mm-hmm.
1: And at least get the rate thing fixed. That's what I would do. Get on with your representative and get after Mr. Trump to put the bite on these people, because they've agreed not to raise rates and to pay for the electricity. I don't know about the chemicals. There shouldn't be an issue there, but that's something I wouldn't know.
2: Well, hopefully somebody's already done that too, Steve. Next up,
1: yeah, I hope so.
2: Let's go to Nashville, Tennessee. Kurt's with us. Hey, Kurt.
4: Good morning, George. It's a very good program. I wanted to ask your guest about what kind of data you in general are stored in the they're actually called AI data centers, and why is there so many of them being built or being proposed? I heard a figure the other day that in a year there'll be 5,400 of them around the U.S. So can he address that question?
2: All right, why so many, Steve?
1: What they found is that when they build these data centers, if they use more and more processing power and more data, literally billions of information bits and billions of parameters, these artificial intelligence models work better. They translate better. They can provide better answers. They make fewer mistakes. And so they're building these things bigger and bigger and bigger because they operate better. They can cover more. So literally, when you ask a question of ChatGPT or one of these others, It accesses billions of pieces of information. And it does it in a few seconds. They're just huge, and they use a huge amount of processing power. At some point, this is probably going to flatten out. But right now, all of these people, Microsoft and Google and Amazon and Meta, keep building these bigger and bigger because the models perform better by making them bigger and having them access more and more data.
2: Did you hear of the AI companies whose AI went rogue?
1: Yeah, I was trying to figure that out. It sounds like they actually went on the internet and they went onto some sites and they put in some codes and passwords and did some things. So, yeah, that's an. I don't really fully understand all the things about them, but depending on how these things are trained, they can do a number of different things just based on their programming, and then they have all this information. So, you know, this is an area, again, we need to put some safeguards in place.
2: And I would assume some human technician fed that to the AI, don't you?
1: It could have been. You know, these things, when they build these matrices as big as they build them, they don't really think. But given their training directions, they can go out and do all sorts of special things that nobody expected. And that's some of the things we've seen occurring.
2: Steve, give out your website, and you take emails there.
1: Yeah. They can go to my website, and my email is there, but it's Steve Goreham, GOREHAM.com. They can access any of my four books there, including The Mad, Mad, Mad World of Climatism, which has a polar bear on the front in a convertible, and that was created not by AI, but by a special guy. And then Outside the Green Box, my latest book, that the coming renewable energy breakdown. And I'll send them signed copies. They can also get them on Amazon, and our ebooks available as well. But they'll give them the real story on climate and energy and public policy. And I am working on another book, and this one is going to have a bit of an AI angle as well as talking about data centers and energy. But that won't be out for a while.
2: And what does your gut tell you over the next couple of years? What are we going to look like in this country?
1: Well, I think we're going to see a lot of growth. You know, I've been a little disappointed with the GDP growth. It's been 1 or 2%, but some people are predicting 5 or 6% this last quarter. So I think we're going to see a lot of growth, and hopefully that's a good thing. And so the strong economy, if we get out of these foreign wars, we'll be in better shape.
2: It is fascinating. Thanks, Steve. Always great talking to you, Steve Goreham. Up next, astrology, right here on Coast to Coast AM.
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2: 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Lobs it down the right sideline, wanting Drew Ward. Over their shoulder! 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
5: ABC News, I'm Wayne Cabot. A notification to Facebook it won't like and Instagram. A court in New Mexico saying Meta must pay $567 million for harm to young people. Through addictive designs like endless scrolling, autoplay, and notifications, a charge Meta denies. At the airports, bad day for the summer getaway. Airspace shut down in 9 states in the Midwest from a still unexplained system failure in Minneapolis.
6: Not just radars, but the frequencies, the channels, if you will, that the air traffic controllers are able to talk to the aircraft on, all went down.
5: That's ABC's Sam Sweeney, and storms have been causing problems to worsen. Ground stops across the Northeast. Many flights canceled, thousands delayed nationwide. President Trump says the military has what it needs, but an official tells ABC News that critical air defense missiles are extremely low. Patriot missiles and THAAD missiles cut way down. This is ABC News. What was supposed to be a Wednesday deal for Iran to reopen the Strait of Hormuz hasn't materialized, and now oil is higher again. Mortgage rates higher for a fifth consecutive week, 6.69% for 30-year loans. It dropped a bit on the 15-year mortgages used often for refinancing. President Trump signing executive orders designed to put new limits on citizenship for those born on U.S. soil. Deputy Chief of Staff Stephen Miller.
7: To expand the definitions of people who are ineligible for birthright citizenship. That includes, for example, alien enemies of the United States, members of foreign terrorist organizations, and large categories of people who lobby and act on behalf of foreign governments.
5: The administration is saying some people come here pretending to be a tourist, pretending to be a visitor, just to have a U.S. citizen child. Legionnaires patients suing New York City claiming that a breakdown in testing failed to warn them of the danger, and some say the people of Harlem got poorer treatment. I'm Wayne Cabot, ABC News.
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3: From the WMAY newsroom, I'm Mike Windmacher. House Speaker Emmanuel Chris Welch says he's sorry for his actions that a former House staff member said made her feel uncomfortable. Welch's interactions with the former young female employee of ex-Representative Harry Benton came under scrutiny as he already faced questions about his handling of sexual harassment claims against Benton. Welch defended his office's handling of claims against Benton, putting more blame on processes put in place by former Speaker Mike Madigan. Welch is pursuing new changes, including streamlining human resources and establishing a legislative working group. Rule changes may be coming in Springfield after a tense argument about tree cutting and removal emerged at Wednesday night's city council meeting. The city's rules on dispensing funds to property owners for cutting down trees differs between multiple programs and districts. Ward 8 Alderwoman Erin Conley originally sponsored the citywide program. She proposed an amendment to unify the city's rules. For more news, visit WMAY.com.
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11: 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They're full of corruption, out of control spending, and they're just not serious.
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14: Here's your updated News Channel 20 Storm Team forecast. Overcast skies overnight with a chance of thunderstorms. Lulls of aloft around 68. Winds out of the south 5 to 10 miles per hour. Sunshine mixed with clouds at times. Friday, slight chance for storms. Daytime highs approaching 88. I'm meteorologist Laura Lockwood on 97.7 and 970 WMAY, Springfield's News and Talk. Right now, it's 68 degrees.
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1: Up next, astrologer Aubrey Huddishell joins us. We're going to talk about astrology and you in just a moment on Coast to Coast AM. 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
1: And welcome back. George Norrie with you. Aubrey Huddishell with us is an author, name of her book, The Global Horoscope, The Astrocartography, Revealing Where to Live, Work, and Travel. Her work focuses on transformative and healing potential. Avid reader, traveler, and there she is on Coast to Coast. Hello, Aubrey.
4: Hi, George. How are you?
1: Good. I'm looking forward to this. How have you been?
4: I've been good. I'm excited to be here. Big fan of Coast to Coast. How are you?
1: I'm great. How long have you been an astrologer, and how did that start for you?
4: I've been doing this professionally for just over 7 years. As far as how I got into it, I've kind of always been somebody who's really into, you know, anything that helps you to understand yourself better. And was very casually into astrology when I was younger. And then in my very early 20s, I was sitting on the couch at my best friend's house. She introduced me to the concept of a birth chart, and the rest is history.
1: Anybody in your family ever pick up on it?
4: Not really. I'm the only one.
1: So there's no genetics involved here, huh?
4: No, not at all.
1: Tell us about your book, and what is astrocartography?
4: Okay, so astrocartography is a branch of astrology that asserts that according to our individual birth charts, there are different places around the world where different parts of our chart, and therefore different parts of our lives, get activated. And we can use this branch of astrology to kind of figure out the best places to live or visit in order to activate the things that we want in our life, such as the career, love, buying a home, things like that.
1: How does it work?
4: Okay, that's a little bit of a loaded question, but it is all based on, as I said, our individual charts. So you would use the same information that you would use to populate a birth chart to populate the astro map. And it takes all of your different planets and placements, translates them into various different latitude and longitude lines. And it's all based on the four angles of the chart, which is maybe a little much to get into. But again, it sort of asserts like, hey, if you are in this part of the world, you're activating the career sector of your chart. If you're in this part of the world, you're activating the relationship sector, and so on and so forth. But it is 100% based off of your individual chart.
1: And is everybody different, or do they some of them match?
4: No, everybody is different, just like our charts are different. It's kind of like a fingerprint, right? Like you have your birth chart and nobody else has the same chart as you. So it's the same thing with the astro map.
1: Who coined the phrase astrocartography?
4: So astrocartography, as we know it today, is a term that was coined by astrologer Jim Lewis. It was made popular back in like the 70s and 80s. The actual practice of locational astrology is much older than that, but Jim Lewis kind of took all of those things, and as technology was advancing, he was able to also advance the practice of astrocartography, and that is the term we all of us astrologers kind of use widely today, and it's all thanks to him.
1: Why do people use it? What do they get out of it?
4: They use it for all different purposes. I have people come to me who kind of want to know the best places for them to travel. I definitely have people come to me when they're looking to move. And again, they're either looking for like the best place to buy a home, or where's the best place they can move to see the most success in their business, where could they meet a potential partner, things like that.
1: Do you do this with a computer or just out of your head?
4: No, it's all on the computer. So back in the day, before the internet, all of the maps were actually hand-drawn by astrologers, which is a lot of work to do. And now, thanks to the joys of modern technology, we can sort of populate people's maps instantly.
1: What kind of data do you feed into the computer, and how does it spit it out?
4: Yeah, so you feed in all of the same information that you would to pull somebody's chart. So that's their full birthday, the exact time of day that they were born, and the city.
1: You put that in, and then what happens?
4: And then you get a map. The world map will pop up, and there's colored lines that correspond to the different planets in the chart, the sun, the moon, Mercury, and so on. And then we can sort of delineate meaning from there.
1: Have there been some people, Audrey, that you've just basically said, don't move?
4: I do have people ask me that all the time. And yes, there are definitely places that are better for you based on your chart or worse. And yes, there are places I will point to. I say, hey, I probably wouldn't move there. You wouldn't have a good time.
1: If you had to categorize your ability as an astrologer, what would you say your strongest gifts are and abilities?
4: So the feedback that I get the most from clients is that I am able to break down the sort of otherwise nebulous information into practical, easily understood terms.
1: And by doing that, is that your interpretation? What generates that?
4: Well, with years of study and learning all these different techniques and sort of what the planets mean and do and represent, I sort of have a well of knowledge at this point that I can draw upon, based off of experience, with myself, experience with clients. And yeah, people usually feel overwhelmed or confused by a lot of the information that they see, which is why it is important to go to a seasoned, experienced astrologer who can break it down.
1: Now, when people come to you, generally, what do they want?
4: Well, if it is astrocartography specifically, they usually do want to know kind of the best, most supportive or easy, abundant places for them to be. If they're coming to me for a chart reading, that's entirely different. And the questions are just as diverse as we are. I have people come wanting to know the timing to get married. They want to know, should they move? They want to know, of course, what are the main themes that are sort of on the horizon for them. Pretty much any question that you can think of, people have probably asked me.
1: Have people who are going to be getting surgery asked you if
4: Yep.
1: this day's the right day, that kind of thing?
4: Absolutely.
1: Have you ever moved that?
4: Yes, I have. I usually like to give people a general time frame of this would either be a really good time or this would be the time to definitely not do that. And I have had people change the dates of their surgeries based on that information.
1: When we take calls next hour, Aubrey, you're not going to do general readings, so you don't need like birth dates or anything like that. But how do you want to handle callers? What can they be prepared to ask you?
4: Well, if they happen to know their big three, which is their sun, moon, and rising, I could definitely give them more information if they're armed, with that info. Otherwise, I am pretty open to whatever people want to ask, and I will do my best to give them the answers they're looking for.
1: And those three signs you were mentioning, what are they?
4: Okay, so the big three is the sort of term in the zeitgeist right now. And the sun, that's the date that we think of when we were born. So you're like, hey, I was born September 13th. That means your sun sign's a Virgo. So that's people being like, oh, I'm a Gemini. Oh, I'm whatever, right? That's we all know what our sun signs are. And the sun ultimately represents our the core of our personality and who we are. It's has a lot to do with like our identity, our sense of self-worth, things like that. The moon is our inner realm. So it is our emotions and feelings, the way we take in and process things. It is our intuition, and it also points to our needs around like nurturing safety and security. And then the rising sign, which you may also hear people refer to as the ascendant, is determined by the exact moment that we were born, which is why it is important to know your exact birth time. And it is determined by the constellation or sign that was rising on the eastern horizon at the moment that we were born. And that is the energy that we ultimately put forward first. Some people like to describe it as the mask that you wear or the face that you put on. I like to think of it maybe more as like first impressions. It's like, the sign that people would guess that you are before they'd be like, oh my God, you're such a Gemini.
1: Let's assume that most of the callers won't know those three, so we'll just do some very general things, all right? Now, you talk about angles of a birth chart. Explain the birth chart, first of all.
4: Okay. So kind of going back to the ascendant, right? The ascendant determines the entire layout of our birth chart, which again is why it is important. The birth chart is made up of 12 houses that all each contain different themes and point to different areas of our life. And based on the planets and the sign, the position that they were in the sky at the moment that we were born, they then get assigned to these different houses, again, all based off of the ascendant, and the signs and the sort of order that the signs that the show up that the signs show up in based on that. And it's basically like your cosmic fingerprint, right? Your astrological fingerprint, that then points to things like your personality and who you are. It can show different life experiences that we have all the way from the moment of our birth to the moment of our death. Yeah, does that answer your question?
1: Sure. Now, you've also written about lines that are involved in this. What are they?
4: Yeah, so that's astrocartography specifically. They are latitude and longitude lines that get thrown up onto the world map based on your birth chart, that again kind of show these special locations around the world.
1: Let's use me for an example.
4: Okay.
1: Born on June 4. What does that do?
4: Well, in order to pull up your map, I would need to know your full birthday, the exact time of day you were born in the city. And I can pull up your map if you would like.
1: Detroit, Michigan.
4: Oh, hold on. Let me get to my program.
1: All right. while you're doing that. And I'm pretty sure I was born around 10:30 a.m. on June 4th.
4: We're not 100% sure.
1: Not 100%. I'd have to look on my birth certificate again. It might say it could say 10:39 or something. Does that make a big difference?
4: It does. It does. Okay, let's roll with 10:39 a.m. because that's what you said. What year were you born?
1: 1902.
4: In Detroit, Michigan.
1: You believe that?
4: No, I don't.
1: That would put me as 124 years old.
4: Yeah, you'd be very old. What year were you really born?
1: I was born in 1950.
4: Okay, in Detroit.
1: Yes. Now, I got to tell you, this is radio, so we can't have dead air here.
4: Yes, I understand. Okay, so what do you want to know? I'll tell you what your map says.
1: Is that a great birthday to be born on?
4: Makes you a Gemini.
1: I'm a Gemini, no doubt about that.
4: Makes you a chatty guy.
1: There's two of me.
4: Oh, well, according to your map, California is a great place for you to be.
1: I'm there sometimes, not a lot. I'm in Missouri a lot, St. Louis now.
4: Oh, okay. What do you have going on in St. Louis? Let's see. Up, zoom in.
1: Family here. My mother still lives in Detroit. She's 97.
4: Oh, wow. Oh, my gosh.
1: Going strong. She loves this stuff.
4: Oh, I love that. What's her sign?
1: She is born on May 28th.
4: Okay, she's a Gemini too.
1: She is.
4: Okay. St. Louis is a great place for you in your career. It's a Jupiter line, Jupiter being the planet of growth, expansion, good luck, opportunity, and abundance.
1: Are these lines that you look at good and bad sometimes?
4: Yes.
1: What does a bad line look like?
4: Well, so a bad line, it's going to depend on the planet, right? And again, on your birth chart, but there are places that create a lot of tension in our lives. So there's places we can go where we would experience an increase in conflict with other people. We may experience accidents, downright violence in some cases. There's places that we can go where we're perhaps more susceptible to things like addiction, or weird power dynamics and control. So it's again, it's all very subjective. but there's certain lines that I maybe would tell everybody to not live underneath, you know?
1: Can we change these lines or influence them at all?
4: We cannot. So they are fixed lines, just like we cannot influence or change the planets in our birth chart. We're born with what we're born with. And so I think that's one of the beauties or the interesting parts about astrology and astrocartography specifically is, you could live somewhere and you could absolutely hate it there. And maybe you have some tough astrocartography going on there, but your best friend might absolutely love it there because they have great astrocartography going on there, according to their chart.
1: So you're a strong believer in things in people's lives have a lot to do with the best place they live.
4: I think it has an influence, right? I think it has a noticeable influence as well, based off of my own experience with my own astrocartography. And again, the experiences of those around me and all of the clients that I have, spoken to over the years. There's that saying, wherever you go, there you are. And I think that is true to a certain extent. However, I will say studying astrocartography has changed my mind a little bit about that saying, because I think we cannot deny the influence in the background.
1: What if you find yourself in a bad location, but you're kind of stuck there for whatever reason?
4: Yeah, so it happens all the time, Right. Also, I appreciate that moving is expensive, travel is expensive. It's not something that is accessible to everybody in the same ways. So, there is a concept in astrocartography known as remote activation that allows us to interact with some of our better locations without having to physically be there. One of the easiest ways to do that is through media. Right. So watching a film or a show or buying a piece of artwork or jewelry, or literally making a picture of that location, the background on like our phone or our computers is somewhere that we look all the time, to start to bring more helpful energy into our lives to help perhaps remediate some of the more difficult energy of where we live.
1: Aubrey, do we influence the lines at all? You were saying that they are what they are, but who determines what they are?
4: Again, so it's all based on the chart, right? And this being a well-established, the astrology is all based in like observation over time, right? So astrocartography is the same, right? All we've observed over time that these are the influences that people experience being underneath a certain line. So, for example, assuming that your birth time is correct and you're living underneath a Jupiter midheaven line in St. Louis, which is the midheaven is our career. Jupiter is the planet of growth, expansion, opportunity, abundance. I would expect in general that anytime you are in St. Louis, there are opportunities that have come your way with a career. I would also expect this to be a place where you feel optimistic, you feel open to the perspectives of other people, their opinions, things like that. And it may also be a place of great ease for you, right? Perhaps over some of the other places that you have spent time as
1: So,
4: well.
1: have your clients come to you before they've picked out a house, before they've moved, and asked you
4: Yes.
1: that? Interesting. We'll be back in a moment with Aubrey Hadashell as we talk about astrology on Coast to Coast AM.
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0: from the WMAY newsroom. I'm Mike Widmacher. Rule changes may be coming in Springfield after a tense argument about tree cutting and removal emerged at Wednesday night's city council meeting. The city's rules on dispensing funds to property owners for cutting down trees differs between multiple programs and districts. Ward 8 Alderwoman Erin Conley originally sponsored the citywide program. She proposed an amendment to unify the city rules. A 15-month-old girl is on life support and a 20-year-old man is charged in Christian County in connection with her injuries. Braxton Williamson was arrested on Tuesday and charged with aggravated battery to a child. No hometown was provided. The Christian County Sheriff's Office said it received a 911 call to an undisclosed location on Friday evening for an infant injured in a fall. Investigators said a fall could not have caused all the toddler's injuries. The girl's mother told News Channel 20 that the girl, Ivory Brogdon, is on life support to donate her organs on Friday. The Christian County Sheriff's Office and Sangamon County Coroner's Office are investigating. House Speaker Emmanuel Chris Welch says he's sorry for his actions that a former House staff member said made her feel uncomfortable. Welch's interactions with the former young female employee of ex-representative Harry Benton came under scrutiny as he already faced questions about his handling of sexual harassment claims against Benton. Welch defended his office's handling of claims against Benton, putting more blame on processes put in place by former Speaker Mike Madigan. Welch is pursuing new changes, including streamlining human resources and establishing a legislative working group. For more news, visit WMAY.com.
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3: Here is your updated News Channel 20 Storm Team forecast. Cloudy, fog and spots overnight with a chance for storms. Lows dip down to about 67. South winds 5 to 10 miles per hour. Sunshine mixed with clouds at times with fog early Friday. Slight chance of thunderstorms. Daytime highs approaching 87. I'm meteorologist Laura Lockwood on 97.7 and 970 WMAY. 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
1: We'll take your calls next hour with Aubrey Hadashel as we talk about astrology. 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
3: Hi, I'm Tom.
4: Hi, I'm Jennifer. What brings you here?
3: Yeah, I'm here to meet someone who understands me.
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1: And welcome back. George Norrie, Aubrey Hadashel with us. Her website is called graveyardroses.com. Tell me about that name, Aubrey.
11: Okay, so that is the name that I originally started with when I first started doing the astrologer thing. My Venus, which is the planet of like love, beauty, romance, pleasure, and also aesthetic preferences, is in Scorpio, which is a sign that is sort of associated with like death and the underworld and things like that. So the name is an ode to that Venus in my chart, which also happens to be my chart ruler. So it's a very important sort of prominent energy in my life and myself. So yeah, that's, and I guess it's a little bit of a paranormal name for a paranormal show.
1: Absolutely. Have you ever given anybody astrological advice? They did not take heed with it and something happened?
11: Oh yeah, it happens all the time. Oh. It happens all the time. An example I will give you is during Mars retrograde, a transit where Mars is sort of not doing the things it normally does or not acting in a very easy way. Mars rules over sharp objects and it also rules over blood. So typically it is a time that is not recommended to do anything involving blood in the sharp objects, such as surgery, tattoos, piercings. And I was giving a reading to a now friend, but at the time client, and warned her about Mars retrograde and was and told her exactly what I just told you, right? Don't get tattoos, don't get piercings, don't do anything involving your body and sharp objects. And she was like, oh, well, I'm literally going to get my nose pierced tomorrow. And I was like, oh, I probably wouldn't do that. She went and did it anyways. And then she reached out to me about a week after that. And she's like, you were right. I shouldn't have done that. She said she had like a horrible experience. She had blood like dripping down her entire face from this botched piercing that she got. And that her face was like swollen and horrible. And yeah, so...
1: Would you have given everybody the same advice or is it different for other people?
11: Well, for Mars retrograde, so for certain transits, yes, I'm absolutely going to give everybody that same advice. Like, don't, you know, if you can help it, obviously real life happens and we can't always avoid things or plan for things. But yeah, if you can help it, Mars retrograde is not the time to have surgery.
1: There were some days you should just stay home, right?
11: Right.

0: calligraphy readings. And at the time, and this was in the very beginning of my business, I had never heard of it. And I asked her what it was, and she was like, "Well, I'm not 100% sure. Something about places in the world that are better for you based on your birth chart." And she's like, "I'm wanting to use it to plan an international trip." So that instantly piqued my own interest as this sort of intersection between two things I'm very passionate about. So I sort of instantly started researching and devouring, information about it. And the rest is history, as they say.
1: That's fascinating. Are there different computer programs for the maps?
0: There are. They should all show you the same thing because it's all your birth chart. I think the best free resource that is out there is going to be the one on astro.com. If you can use your favorite search engine and literally punch in like free astrocartography map, and it should be the first or second result that pops up. I like to direct people to that website because it has a fully scalable map. So you can sort of zoom in as close as you want, even into like your neighborhood, and zoom out as far as you want. And it's also a clickable map. So you can click anywhere in the world that you want to, and it will pop up a short description of what that line means and the sort of like influences and experiences that you would have being underneath that line. It's not as in-depth as, getting a reading and or reading a book on the subject, but I do think it's a really good, accessible resource for people. So I direct people there all the time so they can sort of get started with their own astro map. And obviously, you can go back as much as you want, play around as long as you want. Versus, if you get a reading with any astrocartographer, we're probably spending 60 to 90 minutes with you. So we're not going to cover the whole world,
1: What determines a good line from a bad line? How do you know the difference?
0: Yeah, so this is where it is helpful to get a reading with an astrocartographer because we're going to sort of be able to understand the condition of certain planets in your chart. But in general, Venus and Jupiter lines are sort of the best, quote unquote, lines to be underneath. They are known as the benefics in astrology. Having the same root word as like benevolent. And they, generally speaking, are the helpful planets. They bring a lot of ease into our lives. And they also tend to point to the things in life that, people are wanting to have more of, to indulge in, to enjoy in general. Again, Venus ruling over like love, beauty, money, aesthetics, pleasure. And then Jupiter also ruling over abundance, right? And opportunity, growth, good luck, fortune. So generally speaking, being underneath one or both of those lines is going to be a good time.
1: And I'm sure you followed up on the results with your clients. Does it sometimes astound you?
0: It is very interesting. I love hearing from clients all, after any kind of reading that I've given them. But yes, I have had plenty of clients reach out to me, and tell me, "Okay, I made the move," or, "I traveled to this place and focus on the things that we talked about." And, I love to tell people if they're looking for a partner, instead of again physically going to this place, if that doesn't feel feasible at the time, they can get on one of the many dating sites or apps and put their location as a city underneath a Venus line that supports love, our love life, right? And to start swiping or chatting or whatever. And the first time I told somebody to do that, she came back to me 3 weeks later and said she met somebody.
1: That's great. Are there some cities that you would recommend you never move into?
0: Again, it depends on the line, right? But for example, I probably would not

0: somebody to a Pluto line, or and depending on the Mars line, perhaps not a Mars line either. Both Pluto and Mars can really point to extremes, conflict, violence, things like that. So it can people generally have a hard time living underneath one of those lines.
1: I mean, I won't ask you the city that, but are there some cities you would tell people do not go there?
0: Like cities in general, probably not. I
1: So
0: think
1: they're all
0: it's so
1: different.
0: subjective. I know that's such an annoying answer, but it is so subjective.
1: I mean, can you have one person in the same city and the other person in the same city have different lifestyles and things like that, where it works for some but not for the other?
0: Absolutely. Absolutely. Yeah, like where I live in Denver, I have pretty supportive astrophotography, so I really like Denver. I have a generally very good time being here, but I've had friends whose astrophotography I've ended up looking up for them, and I'm like, "Well, no wonder you hate it here. You have some tough lines going through Denver."
1: How's the weather there these days?
0: Oh, it is so hot, George.
1: It's hot all over the place.
0: I know it's the entire world is so hot right now. We've it's been like 102, 105 here, so it's been a scorcher.
1: So, would you recommend somebody contact you before they buy a house?
0: I would. Yes, I mean, at this point, I would say yes, just to make sure, they're moving somewhere that's going to be supportive. There are also better places where to buy a home where it's easier to acquire property versus others. And I would say that's probably one of the main reasons that people come to me for an astrophotography reading is because they're looking to move.
1: Have there been some advices you've given where the city is fine, but the location within the city is not good for them?
0: So I'm going to say no to that question. There is a 150-mile radius of influence underneath our lines. So we don't have to be exactly underneath that line in order to experience its influence, but also because it's such a wide sort of orb of influence, it's like no matter what neighborhood you're in the city, like the influence of that line will be the same. Does that make sense?
1: Yeah, it does. Now, do you get involved in health readings at all?
0: Those are ones I try to avoid. Obviously, at this point, I've had plenty of readings where people come and talk to me about their health stuff and they want to know, is it going to get better? Is it going to get worse? What about the timing for this or that? But I really try to stay away from those as much as possible because I am not a doctor.
1: That's a good point. That's good advice. But if you ever
0: Yeah.
1: see anything really bad, do you let them know?
0: Yeah, absolutely. I would feel unethical if I didn't share, if I saw something really extreme or important. Yeah, I feel like it's my responsibility to at least warn them or tell them like, hey, you need to be aware and kind of, taking action here, be proactive, go see the doctor, check up on this if you're worried, things like that. I try not to, make people afraid with what I have to say, but I will speak up about it certainly.
1: Do full moons come into any of your equations?
0: Sure, absolutely. All the time. Full moons, new moons, eclipses, you name it.
1: And what do you think of full moons generally?
0: So, generally speaking, full moons are times for release or culmination in some way. Where new moons, the opposite, are times for beginnings or planting seeds or setting intentions. And again, depending on your chart, there can be full moons that are more prominent or important in your life in some way, where you may sort of feel or experience that full moon in a stronger way than you normally do other full moons. Same thing with eclipses and new moons.
1: If you could change anything about somebody's life with astrocartography, that's a tough word. What would you change?
0: That's a very interesting question. I think the question I usually pose to people is, you know, what do you want more of or less of? And, you know, let me help you find a place where you can have that.
1: Has some client ever come to you, Aubrey, and just broke down and cried?
0: That happens all the time. Yeah, people,
1: really?
0: people cry in readings with me probably more often than not.
1: Are they happy or sad?
0: It depends. I think a lot of times the tears come to the surface because they feel seen or validated in some way that they don't normally experience.
1: Do they come to you for that? That's a good question. Do they come to you for validation or do they come to you for initial recommendations?
0: I think it's a good mix of both.
1: They want to be told they've done the right thing, right?
0: Right. Yeah. You know, a lot of people who are into astrology or tarot readings or anything like that, you know, they usually are already, self-identifying, right, as being intuitive, spiritual, things like that. And so it's a very common experience that any reader has to have a client be like, okay, I just needed the confirmation. That's already what I was thinking, or that's already what I was feeling, and I just needed to know.
1: What do you think of tarot cards?
0: I love them.
1: Do you interpret them?
0: What do you think of tarot cards?
1: They're strange.
0: Have you ever had a tarot reading?
1: Yeah. Oh, sure. On the show. Absolutely.
0: Oh, love that. Okay.
1: Do you know Art Rosengarten?
0: Uh-huh.
1: Great. He's a great tarot card guy. Great. Absolutely. Tarot card guy. And he's the one who taught us if you pull the death card, that doesn't mean you're going to die. But stay with us, Aubrey. We're going to come back and take calls with you in just a moment on Coast to Coast AM.
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3: ABC News, I'm Wayne Cabot. It might take days for the airlines to recover from a 90-minute shutdown of the entire airspace across nine Midwestern states from a systems outage in Minneapolis. Lingering delays across the nation made worse by summer storms in the east. Evacuation zones for people around Spokane will stay in place for weeks, says the sheriff, worried about toxic fumes. The arsonist, who admits to a fire that burned 900 homes, will undergo a mental health evaluation. New Jersey Senator Cory Booker went to the Senate floor after hearing of a third death tied to a privately run detention center in Newark.
4: I'm now asking for unanimous consent to pass the Delaney Hall Closure Act, which will close Delaney Hall within 90 days. They're out of excuses. We are out of time. How many more people should die?
3: Meta plans to appeal a $567 million penalty by a court in New Mexico alleging Facebook and Instagram are designed to addict kids. This is ABC News. The man who authorities say confessed to starting one of the Spokane wildfires that destroyed more than 900 homes had a court date, but his arraignment was put on indefinite hold for a mental health evaluation.
5: 37-year-old Aaron Farinacci now charged with four additional counts of arson. Investigators say he admitted to planning for 2 weeks and setting the Old Trails fire, which burned hundreds of homes in Spokane. On Thursday, his attorney asking a judge for Farinacci to be mentally evaluated before he enters a plea.
6: The court will review documents associated with the evaluation.
5: The judge agreed to hold off on arraignment. Prosecutors say Farinacci has admitted to starting at least 25 fires last year, describing fire as beautiful. Alex Stone, ABC News.
3: A Florida man got arrested after allegedly sneaking onto a JetBlue airplane at Fort Lauderdale Airport and taking a nap. I'm Wayne Cabot, ABC News.
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9: From the WMAY newsroom, I'm Mike Windmacher. The Sangamon County Sheriff's Office is continuing to investigate a missing persons case from June of 1987. Brenda Bottoms was 22 at the time she went missing and was last seen getting into a car on North Fifth Street in Auburn. In 2025, the Sheriff's Office began reviewing old case files and Brenda's disappearance. The renewed investigation has resulted in detectives conducting numerous interviews. This has led authorities to excavating an abandoned well, which may be linked to Brenda. The Sheriff's Office will not comment on any potential items or evidence recovered, but are asking for the public's help with any information pertaining to Brenda and her disappearance. The Springfield City Council approved the use of federal funds to pay for an ongoing project to connect homes along Lake Springfield to the County Water Reclamation District. Ward 2 Alderman Sean Gregory expressed frustration over the city's inability to meet its diversity goals with contractors for the project. Ward 1 Alderman Jeff Cox suggested that sourcing local labor for the required work would be difficult. For more news, visit WMAY.com.
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13: Here is your updated News Channel 20 Storm Team forecast. Cloudy, fog and spots overnight with a chance for storms. Lows dip down to about 67. South winds 5 to 10 miles per hour. Sunshine mixed with clouds at times with fog early Friday. Slight chance of thunderstorms. Daytime highs approaching 87. I'm meteorologist Laura Lockwood on 97.7 and 970 WMAY, Springfield's News and Talk. 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
1: And welcome back. George Norrie, Aubrey Huddishell with us. Aubrey, if you had to specialize in one area of astrology, just one, what would that be? Are you there? Well, we got to find out where she is. The astrologer has disappeared. Her website, by the way, is graveyardroses.com. And her book is called The Global Horoscope, How Astrocartography Reveals Where to Live, Work, and Travel. I'm going to start taking some calls like open lines, and then we'll see what happens. Suzanne in Minneapolis is with us. Hi, Suze.
5: Hi, George. How are you?
1: Great. I'm going to chat with you, and we'll see if we get Aubrey back. She disappeared on us.
5: Okay, so I want to tell you, you know how you always ask about deja vu?
1: Yes.
5: I really think it's like us remembering that we write our lives before we come in, and it's just we're remembering what we wrote.
1: Interesting take. Now, what's new with you in your John Fetzer stuff?
5: Well, I am just editing it right now.
1: Does he still communicate with you?
5: No, not really. I think he's done with me.
1: How did it start in the first place?
5: With the 9/11 family. So, well, actually, he started talking to me in 1998, George. I just didn't know it was him. I just knew it was someone named John, and I don't even know how he found me, to be honest. But we both as I found out later on, we both made the same promise to God that if he let us live, we would do something to help people.
1: And those people who don't know who you're talking about, this is the former owner of the Detroit Tigers who owned a series of radio and TV stations in Michigan.
5: Right. And then he started bringing people through my TV.
1: And we've got Aubrey back, so let's go back. So Aubrey, you with us?
6: Yeah. Sorry, I don't know what happened. I've been here the whole time.
1: Well, here you are. And anyway, Suzanne's on the line. Go ahead, Suzanne.
5: Hi, Aubrey. I was just wondering, I would like to make a move. I live in Minneapolis right now, and I was wondering if you could tell me a good place. My birth date is 111.
1: We don't need your birth date.
5: Oh, I'm sorry.
6: Well, okay. I would need all the info to pull her map to tell her where it was good to go.
1: What do you, when you say all her info, what do you mean by that?
6: Like we were talking about earlier, I would need like her full birthday, the exact time of day that she was born in the city.
1: And if she doesn't have that?
6: Right. So if she doesn't have that, I can't like pull her map and tell her where to go.
1: All right.
5: So
1: go ahead. Do you have it all, Suzanne?
5: Yeah. So my birth date is January 11th, 1956. And I was born in Duluth, Minnesota at, I think, like 10:04 or p.m., sorry.
6: Okay, hold on one second. I'm going to need you to, I couldn't hear you in the beginning when you were sharing your birthday. I need you to tell me one more time.
5: Okay, 1/11/56.
6: Okay, January 11th, 1956.
5: Correct.
6: In Duluth?
5: Duluth, Minnesota.
6: On what, I'm sorry, what time of day do you think you're born?
5: I think it was about 10:03 p.m.
6: I can't hear her, George. Can you tell me what she said?
1: You can't hear at all? Really?
6: She keeps cutting in and out.
1: 10:03 p.m.
6: 10:03 p.m., thank you. Okay, let me get this pulled up. Are you wanting to stay in Minnesota or are you wanting to go somewhere else?
5: No, I really wanted to go somewhere else.
6: Ooh. Okay.
5: I was thinking about Washington State. I wasn't sure, though.
6: Yeah, Washington State would be a great place for you to go, actually. That is, it's a Jupiter ascendant line for you in Washington. So I don't know how much you heard George and I talking earlier, but Jupiter as the planet of growth, opportunity, expansion, abundance, good luck, and fortune. There would definitely be a lot of opportunity for you there. With Jupiter, it's not that there's no work to do there, but it's kind of like we're in the right place at the right time, and things just kind of like fall into our lap. Opportunities tend to just fall into our lap. And like any like resources, support, whatever it is that you might need just in life in general, it would be available to you for sure in Washington State. It would be a very like good supportive place for you with your relationships as well. And the people that you would meet or interact with while you're there would probably have like a very decided impact on your life moving forward.
1: So you're basically telling her, Aubrey, get out of Minnesota, right?
6: If she wants to get out of Minnesota, absolutely. I don't mind Minnesota for her with her astrocartography, but Washington State is definitely very nice.
1: All right. Good luck, Suzanne. Hope everything works out for you. Check in with us. So when you're looking at these lines, what do they look like? Kind of describe them to us.
6: So they're just like, they're thick lines, then they're all in like different colors. So Jupiter, for example, in the program that I use is a pink line, like a bold pink line. And at the top and the side of the map, it has the symbol for the planet that it corresponds to, as well as the angle. So in this case, it was her ascendant, which is, you know, one of the things we talked about earlier. So it's like a pink line, and at the top it has the Jupiter symbol, and then it says AC for ascendant.
1: Have you ever had a client that you said, get out of there right now?
6: Yes, I have. And they usually, and they have shared my sentiment, you know, like they booked the reading because they're ready to get out of there right now.
1: Interesting take. Let's go to Rick in Massachusetts. Hi, Rick.
7: Hey, George. Hey, Aubrey. How are you guys?
1: Good to have you with
6: us. Hi.
1: What can we do for you, Rick?
7: Well, I was originally calling just so Aubrey could tell me that I was going to win the lottery and, you know, be happy for the rest of my life. But, you know, I'll take a second part. Something's been pushing me, I feel like, to move out of my house. So much so that I even mentioned previously in other shows with you, I don't remember George, but I had a company fraudulently trying to foreclose on my house and everything.
8: Right, I remember that.
7: Yeah, and so, you know, it just feels like, I don't know, something's pushing me. I feel like I should move, but, you know, I've lived there my entire life, you know, and so I wasn't sure. I can give you my birthday and my time of day if that you need that. It's 2/24/73.
6: Hold on 1 second. Let me get back there. 2/24/73. Okay. And what time of day were you born?
7: 11:32 a.m.
1: A lot of a.m. babies, huh?
6: I'm sorry. You cut out. What time in the a.m.?
1: 11:32 a.m.
6: Thank you, George. 11:32 a.m. And then what city were you born in?
7: In Pittsfield, Massachusetts.
1: Pittsfield, Massachusetts.
6: Is there anywhere specific you were thinking about?
7: Well, I want to move to south to the beach. You know, my family's kind of fighting me on that a little bit. But, you know, I wasn't sure it's either that or I was going to make a move again locally. Maybe move near my old family homestead and build a home there. Or, you know, go down south and live on the beach where I really want to be. But... So,
6: I'm sorry. Are you still in Massachusetts?
7: Yes.
1: Yes, he is.
6: Okay. Thank you. For some reason, I can't hear them. Okay. You could be in the beach in Massachusetts, I suppose.
7: I was thinking like Florida, you know.
6: Has it been tough being in Massachusetts?
7: What was that? I'm sorry.
1: Has it been tough for you living in Massachusetts?
6: Like, have you experienced a lot of like disruption and upheaval in your life?
7: Oh, absolutely. I've had a amount of like kind of was a mystery illness for like 15, 20 years, which in a way ruined my life. I lost my businesses. I couldn't work. I only worked at nights delivering papers right now because of it. And I feel like it was part of my house. I'm an empath and you know, paranormal investigator. And so I used to get kind of bad feelings that something just didn't want me in the house, which was strange because my grandparents built the house and then I put a big addition on it. So it's not like it was, you know, anything previous.
6: You said your grandparents built the house.
7: Yeah, they built the house and then
6: George,
7: I put an addition.
6: I can't hear him again.
1: Yeah, I hear him fine.
6: That's so funny. The last I heard was his grandparents built the house and then he cut out.
1: What I'm going to do is Donna, call you on your phone.
6: Okay.
1: And we'll do it on the phone, all right?
6: Okay. Do you want me to sign out of Zoom?
1: Yeah, you sign out of Zoom right now. I'll continue talking to Rick, and Donna will try to reconnect with you on the phone. Great. Rick, so she thinks you should move. Does that mean you're going to?
7: Well, like I said, something's been pushing me, you know, for quite some time, and with this whole... you probably remember that too. I've called so many times because I had mold illness that ended up being a parasitic infection and all that. And that was, you know, that all started from the basement in my house. And it still have an area. It was an open area that when my grandparents built the house, my grandfather, he was very Italian. He had his own wine cellar, you know, where he made his sausages and stuff. So he purposely didn't pour a floor there. And the problem was that we'd get water through there. We had sump pumps. Everything would happen. Sump pumps would break. You know, something would always happen where I ended up with a flooded basement, and we had a finished basement. And I didn't know, you know. So the mold started, you know, really affecting me first. And then it seemed like I was getting a hold of that, but it wasn't getting better. And so, you know, I've been thinking about it for a while. And then, of course, with this, you know, Shell Point mortgage company. I tried calling back on one of the open line nights, but I didn't get through to you to let you know, because that's the company that they were trying to foreclose on my house, even though
1: did they stop that effort now, or what happened there?
7: I had to file bankruptcy because they didn't leave me any time, you know, because I wasn't like the type of person to have credit cards or anything, you know, so all of a sudden they just started ruining my credit, saying that I wasn't paying my mortgage, which I was, and so I had no way of, I have like about $380,000 in equity in my home, but I couldn't access it because they already said I was, you know, 90, 120 days behind on my mortgage. And I don't remember, I called in, one of the guys that night had said that there was a couple of people in that company that were conspiring to try and take my home away. So I had to do that to prevent that from being, so I'm still in the home, luckily, you know, cause it was, and plus I couldn't afford just to, you know, I was crazy to just leave that kind of equity on the table, you know?
1: Well, she recommends that you should definitely move and heed the advice. Let's go to Alex, first-time caller, who's in Boston, Massachusetts, not too far from you, Rick. Hi, Alex.
8: How you doing? George, nice to talk to you.
1: You too.
8: I had a question. I could give your guest my date of birth and stuff like that.
1: We haven't connected with her yet. She's got some horrendous issues. So.
8: She's not hooked up. Yeah. Well, I was just kind of curious about if you've had like a dream about moving to a place, you know, if that's like an indication you should go there. I had this crazy dream where I was in Rome, which is pretty remote from where I live, and I've never been there. And I had this, you know, I had it a long time ago, but I've always had this feeling that I should go there, but I don't know. I was going to ask her about that and see if there was anything to that.
1: Would you don't like Boston? Boston's a great town.
8: Oh, no. It's nothing to do with that. It's just that for some reason I had this dream that, like, I should go to Rome. I don't know if I should live there or just go there for a while, but it's just like, it was just a really strange dream. Like, I was running around the city, like, all the ruins or the sites, and just, like, filled with joy and just really happy. So I don't know. It's kind of a dream from nowhere because I never really thought about it. But it just kind of happened. And like my daughter was telling me recently, she said, you know, that me and my wife should go there. You know, she just had this idea that, because she's been to Italy, and she said, oh, you should definitely go there because you'll love it. And so she had that sort of intuition too. So now I'm trying to think there's something about it, you know.
1: That's a long, long trip, you know that?
8: Yeah. Well, that's it. It would be very expensive and all that kind of stuff. So it'd be, you know.
1: What's your career like, Alex? What do you do for a living?
8: Well, right now I'm retired, but I'm dabbling in writing and stuff like that.
1: So you're flexible enough. You could move if you wanted to.
8: Absolutely, I could, and I could get the money together, but it's just a thing where I'm not sure I really want to do it. But I just thought, you know, I know on Coast to Coast there's a lot of talk about dreams and stuff like that, so I just thought maybe it was a thing.
1: Well, I'll put you on hold in case we ever reconnect with her. We'll come back and get you, and you can ask her and give her some information. But Boston's a great town. I would go to Boston as a kid. Every summer, my mother was born in Fitchburg, Massachusetts, which is about 50 miles west of Boston. But I would go there every summer. And as everybody knows, we had a fire there that we were saved by a guardian angel. But the Bean Town is a great town. Mark in Fort Lauderdale, Florida. Welcome to the show. Hi, Mark.
9: Hey, George. Thank you again for all you do. You know, I believe I was the last caller when you had Nick Pope on for the last time, and I just want to say what a hero he was, you know?
1: I miss that guy, Mark. I miss that guy a lot.
9: So, George, if your guest comes back, so I believe I am a triple Virgo, and both my mom and dad were Virgos as well. but she's
1: but
9: not
1: do
9: here,
1: you,
9: right?
1: Do you want to? No, we don't know where she is yet. She's not picking up her phone and her,
9: okay.
1: her Zoom.
9: Let me help you out with something else then. All right,
1: go for it.
9: In the past, I remembered two past lives, you know, and I believe that comes from meditation. And I always wondered, you know, why can't we remember our past lives? Why is it so hard? And I just remembered a third one, and I realized now why. Because I was like probably a pre-adolescent boy with a bunch of people. My parents were not. I was separated from my family somehow. I was really scared, and I was herded into eight showers with, you know, a bunch of people who were also very, very scared. And, you know, it happened, you know. And I thought, well, geez, I guess maybe I was Jewish. And then I realized I was a gypsy boy. So after experiencing that and those emotions, that was kind of a little bit hard to reconcile, you know.
1: Big time. Big time indeed. Yeah. All right. Thanks. I appreciate it, Mark. But if she comes back on, we'll pop you on real quick. Yeah. Aubrey Hadashell is her name. Her website is called Graveyard Roses. Her book is called The Global Horoscope. And we'll be talking to her about the strange and unusual with astrology. We'll be back with more in just a moment on Coast to Coast AM.
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0: the WMAY Newsroom. I'm Mike Windmacher. The Springfield City Council approved the use of federal funds to pay for an ongoing project to connect homes along Lake Springfield to the County Water Reclamation District. Ward 2 Alderman Sean Gregory expressed frustration over the city's inability to meet its diversity goals with contractors for the project. Ward 1 Alderman Jeff Cox suggested that sourcing local labor for the required work would be difficult. The 90th annual Logan County Fair continues this week. Stock car races are featured on Friday. Lauren Elena with Josh Ross appear in the grandstand on Saturday, and a demolition derby closes the fair on Sunday. Grace Carter of Atlanta was crowned Miss Logan County Fair on Tuesday. Phelan Farmer of Lincoln was named Junior Miss, and Finley Farmer of Lincoln was named Little Miss Lincoln County Fair. The Sangamon County Sheriff's Office is continuing to investigate a missing persons case from June of 1987. Brenda Bottoms was 22 at the time she went missing and was last seen getting into a car on North 5th Street in Auburn. In 2025, the Sheriff's Office began reviewing old case files and Brenda's disappearance. The renewed investigation has resulted in detectives conducting numerous interviews. This led authorities to excavating an abandoned well, which may be linked to Brenda. The Sheriff's Office will not comment on any potential items or evidence recovered, but are asking for the public's help with any information pertaining to Brenda and her disappearance. For more news, visit WMAY.com.
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6: Here's your updated News Channel 20 Storm Team forecast. Slight chance of thunderstorms with fog overnight. Otherwise, mainly cloudy skies expected. Lows dip down to about 67. South winds 5 to 10 miles per hour. Highs level off around 87 and foggy early Friday. Slight chance of thunderstorms. I'm meteorologist Laura Lockwood on 97.7 and 970 WMAY, Springfield's News and Talk. 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
1: We have Aubrey Hubbersell back, so we'll take these calls. 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
3: Whether it's physical activity, obesity, diet, smoking, low on hormones, stress, sleep disorders, or your age, can be supported by reducing inflammation and aiding the body to heal itself appropriately. 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
1: Welcome back. The astrologer's with us, Aubrey Hodeshell. Aubrey, let's go back to you. You there?
9: I'm here. I'm so sorry. I don't know what happened.
1: Your map lines are off. You're going to have to move.
9: Yeah.
1: We've got a lot.
9: I do want to say before we jump back into other callers, to Rick, who we were talking to before I had to get off, if he's still listening.
1: I'm sure he is.
9: Yeah, the panhandle in Florida is a good place. The New Orleans area would also be a good place, as well as New Jersey, Philadelphia, and all the way down to Virginia Beach.
1: Great. Now we're going to go to first-time caller Alex in Boston, Massachusetts.
9: Okay.
1: Alex, you back with us?
10: Yes, I am. Hi.
1: There you go. And Aubrey's here.
10: Hi.
9: Hi, Alex.
10: Hi, how are you? I was born, I'll give you my birthday first, July 26,
9: 1955,
10: okay. And that's in Boston, and the time, 4:33 a.m.
9: A.m. or p.m.? A.m.
10: A.m., yeah.
9: Okay. What do you want to know?
10: Well, I just moved back to Boston from California, but I grew up here. But I also lived in a bunch of other cities. And also, I had a dream. I was telling George that I was in Rome, and for some reason, I had a great time there. But it was a dream, and I've never been there. So I don't know if it's got anything to do with anything, but it's sort of stuck in my head over the years. And recently, my daughter said, you should go to Italy. So I don't know what that came from, you know. But
9: you would have a very interesting time in Rome, that's for sure. It'd be a very intense, passionate, and transformative place.
1: Have you had clients move to other countries, Aubrey?
9: Yeah.
1: It's a big move.
9: Yeah, definitely. Maybe we'll start the vacation in Rome.
10: Yeah. I don't think I could handle moving right away. I mean, I suppose it could be done it just seems sort of out of the, I don't speak Italian. I don't know how I'd survive there, really. But it would just be very, you know, I'd be a tourist, you know, kind of thing.
1: Do you at least eat Italian food, Alex?
10: I love Italian food. It's my favorite food.
1: Oh, that's good.
9: Oh, wow. That is good.
1: That wouldn't work out.
10: I guess that's a good sign.

0: But you also have a Mars line, two Mars lines that run through Boston. And it's kind of an interesting push and pull, I would say, between like you and then like family things. So I'm curious if growing up, if you had kind of a rough time with family, and if that was sort of fraught with like, yes, perhaps a lot of busyness, but also like conflict, and you felt the need to sort of break free from that, which is why you left.
1: That's correct.
0: Okay.
1: It was a mixed bag, but yes, there was stress. There were stressful things happening.
0: Yeah. I mean, just like astrocartography wise, you know, I do think I think a mixed bag is a great way to describe it, right? I think it's a place where, yes, there will always be opportunities for you. In some ways, I think it's like a duality of there being a lot of ease, abundance, you know, good things that are present, and even good relationships that are present, right? And then also having this kind of underlying tension, especially where like family or your most sort of like private personal life is concerned. You may feel, in fact, that your other relationships, not in your family, right, are kind of the ones that go the best. That's not to say like it's bad between you and your daughter. I'm thinking more about like growing up, right, with like your parents and if you have siblings.
2: But you think he should stay in Boston, though?
0: Well, I think if you are in a place in your life where you are prepared to maybe do some of the work around relationships and some of the wounds and or, again, underlying tensions and conflicts, then actually I do like Boston a lot for you. I think there's a lot of like healing potential there. Again, I think there's a lot of like opportunities for all different kinds of things for you in Boston. And it's also like a very busy place for you to be. Like something's always going on being in
2: Boston. So you're basically telling them to stay.
0: Well, are you wanting to move?
2: Oh, yeah,
0: I mean,
2: he's thinking about
0: it. General, right? He said, like, just tell me what you see. Sometimes
2: he had a dream about moving to Rome.
0: Well, and I think Rome is fine. Like I said, it'll be a very intense, transformative place for him to be. But there's also stability in the long run there with his astrophotography.
2: But if you had to pick between Boston and Rome, what would you recommend?
0: I would ask what he's looking for right now in his life first.
2: Let's bring him in one more time before we go to another caller. Alex, what are you looking for?
1: Well, I guess I'm looking for adventure to a certain extent.
0: Okay.
1: Fulfillment, okay. Yeah. And I moved out of Los Angeles, and I don't know, I still have friends there, and sometimes I think about that. I don't know if that shows up on your chart.
0: Yes, it definitely does. Yeah, Los Angeles, I would point to as a much more, and just like Southern California in general, actually, as a much more like adventurous city than Boston, actually. Yeah, so if you want adventure, maybe it's we're traveling back to California, right, to experience some of that.
2: All
0: I don't know if you want to move back there, but there is adventure there for you. I would also argue that there would be a very interesting adventure for you in Rome. Well,
2: let's move on to Mark in Fort Lauderdale, Florida. Hey, Mark, thanks for hanging in there.
3: No problem, George. Hey, Aubrey.
0: I believe
3: I am a triple Virgo. Maybe you can help me confirm that.
0: Oh, I love that. Okay, yeah.
3: Both my mom and dad were Virgos too, you know?
0: Okay, so, runs in the family.
3: Yep, September 9th, 1961, 6:46 a.m. It was Braddock Hospital, which is basically Pittsburgh.
0: Okay, Pittsburgh.
3: B-R-A-D-D-O-C.
0: Oh, yeah. So I just need Pittsburgh. That's all I need.
3: Okay.
0: Let me get there. Pittsburgh, come on. There it is.
2: What time was that, Mark?
3: Was that, George?
2: What time was that?
3: 6:46 a.m.
0: 6:46. And what was the year? I'm sorry.
3: 1961.
0: 61. Thank you. I will tell you

0: right now.
1: Pop in that computer, Aubrey.
0: Yep, I am. I'm plugging away over here. Okay, you have a ton of placements in Virgo. Okay, you're right that you are a triple Virgo, sun, moon, rising, all in Virgo. Your Pluto is also in Virgo, and that is conjunct to your sun, meaning they're right next door on top of each other in your birth chart. So first of all, I would assume that the mind is a very busy place.
2: My mind?
0: Yeah, like are we always analyzing, always working things?
2: Yeah. It's always going 1,000 miles a minute, yeah.
0: Yeah, that does not surprise me even a little bit. It's so interesting to me that both of your parents are Virgos as well. If you don't mind me asking, I do wonder what your relationship with your mom was like growing up, and if that was a difficult
2: situation. It was very, very close. Very, very close. She was a wonderful registered nurse and just a beautiful person.
0: Aww, I love that. What do you do, or what did you do?
2: Well, unfortunately, due to a cultural shift, I've been in the piano business my whole life, and I just had to close my store after 27 years. Most of the piano stores in the country seem to be closing. To my surprise, because I'm going to be 65, I thought I was just going to roll into a really great job. But because I have a lot of ability, I have an amazing sales track record and business development and so forth. And I'm extremely musical. I'm a vocalist like George. And I have been having a hard time finding a job. I think it's, ageism is a real thing. I think I'm just going to try to focus more on songwriting and performing and maybe teaching kids.
0: I love that. I'm sorry about your business. Obviously, I'm sure that's very, very hard. But it's interesting because looking at your chart, I would definitely argue that you are here to be creative, right? And to get in touch with your creativity. And in some ways, I would also argue you're here to kind of let your freak flag fly and to just really embrace just almost like radically who you really are. And to anything in your life where you can allow yourself to be in the spotlight, right? To be a leader, to have all of your sort of unique gifts and talents highlighted. That's the hot ticket right there. That's how opportunity will come your way. And I would also argue that once we get on the other side of August, that it will be easier by way of finding whatever a job means for you at this point.
2: Good. Thank you so much.
1: Good luck, Mark. Yeah. Hope everything works out for you. And Aubrey, if people want a specific reading from you, can they go to your website and sign up?
0: They can. Yeah. So actually, right now I am booked through the end of the year. My books for January will open at the end of September. At which point, yes, they can go onto my website and book directly there.
1: How long do you normally spend with a client per session?
0: 60 to 90 minutes.
1: Well, that's pretty intense.
0: It is. It's a lot of information. I record all of my live sessions with my clients so they can keep the recording if they so choose and can go back and, listen, chime in again, because there's only so much information we're able to absorb at any one time.
1: We've got a few minutes left. Let's go to Jackie in Abilene, Texas. Hi, Jackie. Welcome.
3: Hello.
1: Hey there.
0: Hi.
3: Hello, George. Hello, Aubrey.
0: Hi. How are you?
3: I'm doing good. I am so privileged and honored to be able to get on tonight. I listen every night, if possible, to Coast to Coast.
1: Thank you, sir. We only got a couple of minutes for you, Jackie, so go for it.
3: Okay. I was born on the summer solstice, 6/21/1956.
0: Okay.
3: In a town of Fort Davis, Texas.
0: Fort Davis?
3: Yep, Fort Davis.
0: And do you know what time of day you were born?
3: Straight up noon.
0: I love that. Okay. What do you want to know?
3: Romance. Tell me about romance.
1: Romance in about a minute and a half, Bob. Go ahead.
0: Okay, I'm going to go so fast. I'm pulling up the chart right now, right now, right now, right now. Oh, my gosh. Okay. Yeah, romance is definitely very important to you. Are you in a relationship right now or are you single?
3: Single.
0: Single. Okay. I will tell you that at some point between now and March of 2028, there is real potential for a long-term relationship to come into your life. That is a very strong transit that you are going through, but it's very important for you to really get clear about what it is that you want and need from a partner at this point in your life in order for it to be sustainable in the long term. And it is going to be a relationship that is very different from all the relationships that you have been in prior.
1: That's a good thing, isn't it, Ab?
0: Absolutely.
1: How about that, Jackie?
3: You're so nice to talk to me. I appreciate you both so much.
1: Thank you, Jackie. Good luck to
0: have
1: you.
0: Have a good night.
1: And did you say you are booked through the end of the year already?
0: I am, yes.
1: Wow.
0: Yeah, yes. I've been very lucky this year to have, you know, a strong interest and response, and, you know, always grateful that people are willing to trust me with their intimacies in their life and to, you know, just want to spend some time with me.
1: Well, I'm glad we got you back on, Aubrey, and you take care of yourself. And again, her website is called graveyardroses.com. For Dan Galante, Donna Walker, Tom Danheiser, Sue Trikas, Lex Lonehood, Sean Latasseur, Alec Fernandez, Tim Banal, George Knapp, and Richard Serrett, I'm George Norrie, somewhere out there on Coast to Coast AM. We'll see you on our next edition. Until then, be safe, everyone.

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0: I'm on fire. 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
9: ABC News, I'm Wayne Cabot. A notification to Facebook it won't like and Instagram, a court in New Mexico saying Meta must pay $567 million for harm to young people through addictive designs like endless scrolling, autoplay, and notifications, a charge Meta denies. At the airports, bad day for the summer getaway. Airspace shut down in 9 states in the Midwest from a still unexplained system failure in Minneapolis.
10: Not just radars, but the frequencies, the channels, if you will, that the air traffic controllers are able to talk to the aircraft on, all went down.
9: That's ABC's Sam Sweeney. And storms have been causing problems to worsen. Ground stops across the Northeast. Many flights canceled. Thousands delayed nationwide. President Trump says the military has what it needs. But an official tells ABC News that critical air defense missiles are extremely low. Patriot missiles and THAAD missiles cut way down. This is ABC News. What was supposed to be a Wednesday deal for Iran to reopen the Strait of Hormuz hasn't materialized, and now oil is higher again. Mortgage rates higher for a fifth consecutive week, 6.69% for 30-year loans. It dropped a bit on the 15-year mortgages used often for refinancing. President Trump signing executive orders designed to put new limits on citizenship for those born on U.S. soil. Deputy Chief of Staff Stephen Miller.
11: To expand the definitions of people who are ineligible for birthright citizenship. That includes, for example, alien enemies of the United States, members of foreign terrorist organizations, and large categories of people who lobby and act on behalf of foreign governments.
9: The administration saying some people come here pretending to be a tourist, pretending to be a visitor, just to have a U.S. citizen child. Legionnaires patients suing New York City claiming that a breakdown in testing failed to warn them of the danger, and some say the people of Harlem got poorer treatment. I'm Wayne Cabot, ABC News.
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13: From the WMAY newsroom, I'm Mike Windmacher. House Speaker Emanuel Chris Welch says he's sorry for his actions that a former House staff member said made her feel uncomfortable. Welch's interactions with the former young female employee of ex-Representative Harry Benton came under scrutiny as he already faced questions about his handling of sexual harassment claims against Benton. Welch defended his office's handling of claims against Benton, putting more blame on processes put in place by former Speaker Mike Madigan. Welch is pursuing new changes, including streamlining human resources and establishing a legislative working group. Rule changes may be coming in Springfield after a tense argument about tree cutting and removal emerged at Wednesday night's city council meeting. The city's rules on dispensing funds to property owners for cutting down trees differs between multiple programs and districts. Ward 8 Alderwoman Erin Conley originally sponsored the citywide program. She proposed an amendment to unify the city's rules. For more news, visit WMAY.com.
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15: Here's your updated News Channel 20 Storm Team forecast. Slight chance of thunderstorms with fog overnight. Otherwise, mainly cloudy skies expected. Lows dip down to about 67. South winds 5 to 10 miles per hour. Highs level off around 87. And foggy early Friday. Slight chance of thunderstorms. I'm meteorologist Laura Lockwood. On 97.7 and 970 WMAY, Springfield's News and Talk. 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
6: 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They're full of corruption, out of control spending, and they're just not serious.
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0: From the heartland of America and the gateway to the West, good morning, good evening, wherever you may be across the nation, around the world. I'm George Norrie. This is Coast to Coast AM. Later tonight, astrology, and we'll talk about you too with some readings, so we'll have some fun later on in the show. Here's what's happening. Iran's top Revolutionary Guard commander has declared that Tehran would continue working on its nuclear weapons as long as the United States and Israel possess them, intensifying concerns that Iran is using negotiations over the Strait of Hormuz to postpone concessions on its nuclear program. Here's Tom Danheiser with more on today's activities. Tom?
1: Hello, George. High-ranking IRGC figures in Iran have indicated work on nuclear capabilities will continue as long as regional adversaries possess them. Vice President J.D. Vance has stated that a final agreement must halt all uranium enrichment, destroy existing stockpiles, and enforce strict verification. This, however, coming as satellite imagery suggests Iran may be repairing sites and moving centrifuges to deep underground bunkers, as a senior Islamic Revolutionary Guard Corps official publicly tied Iran's nuclear path to U.S. and Israeli arsenals. Meanwhile, U.S. President Donald Trump has again rejected reports of ammunition shortages, claiming the U.S. has an unlimited supply of weapons. Speaking to reporters in Washington, Trump said the country remains in a very good shape and has literally massive amounts of ammunition. Iranian President Masoud Pezeshkian said the U.S. had imposed maximum economic pressure on Tehran. He has claimed Iran is losing around 230 million cubic meters of gas every day due to U.S.-Israeli attacks. And West Texas Intermediate crude oil is trading at approximately $78.04 a barrel, with Brent crude hovering around $83.41 a barrel. Prices have ticked upward recently due to renewed geopolitical tensions surrounding shipping through the Strait of Hormuz. George?
0: Thank you, Tom. Appreciate your efforts. The CIA has secretly established a Cuba task force, setting in motion plans for a more concerted campaign to pressure the Cuban government to make the economic, political, and leadership changes demanded by President Trump, according to people briefed on the action. The creation of the task force will allow the agency to quickly direct more financial, human, and technical resources directly at Cuba. Minneapolis Federal Reserve President Neil Kashkari outlined why he thinks the central bank should raise interest rates to curb persistent inflation, heading off the need for more substantial monetary policy action at a later date. Let's check in with the expert John Truman Wolf, author of The Coming Financial Crisis. John, do we need interest rate hikes?
2: Well, I've been following Kashkari since the global financial crisis, George. He's a smart dude. As long as this war continues, it generates trillions of dollars, which drive inflation. Hopefully they can get this agreement signed, despite the news item you just read, to get it signed and get this war ended. But as long as the war is going on, there will be inflation, and there may need to be a quarter of an inch boost in the rates.
0: We shall see. And when you wrote the book, The 99 Strongest Banks in America, are they still up at that top at 99?
2: I haven't looked at it in the last few weeks, George. There's a modest number of banks that I consider really strong. The rating agencies don't really use the correct data to assess them and give them stars. I've seen rating agencies rate banks with 5 stars that I wouldn't put my money in any way, shape, or form.
0: All right. Thank you, John. GOP members of the Senate Homeland Security and Governmental Affairs Committee voted to hold Dr. Anthony Fauci, who guided the U.S. COVID-19 pandemic response, in contempt of Congress. The vote comes after Fauci evoked the Fifth Amendment more than 100 times in a hearing last week, refusing to answer questions over concerns his responses would be used by Republicans in an attempt to bring charges against him. Committee Chairperson Rand Paul, who has long sought to blame the pandemic and shortcomings of the U.S. response on Fauci, warned that there will be repercussions for your refusal to testify. We shall see. The Centers for Disease Control and Prevention has linked 6 additional states to a large outbreak of the Cyclosporine associated with iceberg lettuce from Mexico. The agency has now confirmed cases tied to the outbreak in Arkansas, Iowa, Missouri, Nebraska, New Hampshire, North Carolina. Two people have died in Michigan. The additions bring the tally of affected states now to 15. The CDC plans to set up a formal response team this week to contend with the outbreak, which is a mess. And Chipotle, the Mexican food company, proactively removed jalapenos from its restaurants in Minnesota and multiple stores nationwide after the peppers were linked to salmonella. They probably came from Mexico. And Gallants Americas recalled about 121,000 refrigerators due to short circuits and fire hazards linked to one death. They were made from January 2019 through September of 2022. Food safety coach Jeff Nelken with us here. Jeff, what the world is going on here?
3: Well, let's get back to our jalapeno peppers and be aware that CDC is suggesting if you end up with any of the, if you have a fever above 102 degrees or that you have diarrhea or bloody diarrhea or vomiting that can't keep things down, they want you to contact your provider to check out the problems. It's a form of salmonella, and traditionally in the past we've isolated some bad habits that we've incurred, some being the irrigation water being contaminated. Again, we harvest by hand and we eat these generally raw. So there's all kinds of opportunities to enter into the food chain. And the other thing I want to share with our listeners, have you ever noticed in the supermarkets when people are picking their produce, do you ever notice how they like to squeeze the produce?
0: Yeah, that's right. I've noticed that. And then they put it back.
3: And they're barehanded when they do that. God only knows where those hands were before they touched your produce.
0: Good point. Good point.
3: You know what could easily be done is just put your hand into the plastic bag, then squeeze whatever you want to squeeze.
0: Yeah.
3: But don't use direct skin contact.
0: Absolutely. And this Lycospora problem, everything's coming from Mexico. Why don't we just ban imports from Mexico?
3: Well, we need to identify what's going on, what the bad habits are. And, you know, some of the issues even are related to Salinas, you know, where a lot of the iceberg lettuce is raised. And about nine years ago, I was in the field doing a interview with a competitor, and the manager comes over after about 10, 15 minutes and says, "What are you doing here?" So I said exactly that, the story that people can walk on to the area and nobody's questioning them, or you could be driving by and throw something into the field without anybody knowing.
0: What a mess. Jeff's website, NelkenFoodSafetyCoach.com. Thank you, Jeff. In a moment, Steve Gorham back with us on Coast to Coast. His latest work, Green Breakdown, the coming renewable energy failure. We'll talk all about that next on Coast to Coast AM.
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0: And welcome back to Coast to Coast. George Norrie with you. Steve Gorham with us. Steve is the Executive Director of the Climate Science Coalition of America. He has authored a number of books on energy, climate change, and sustainable development. The latest book is Green Breakdown, The Coming Renewable Energy Failure. Stephen, welcome back. How have you been?
9: Good evening, George. I'm doing great. Great to join you again.
0: Looking forward to this. I want to get your reaction as we get into this. There's so many people upset about these data centers that are popping up all around the country. There's apparently applications for 1,500 of them. Is that all justified?
9: Well, it is happening. It's being driven by the artificial intelligence revolution, which really came on the scene and broke through in November 2022. OpenAI released their ChatGPT AI chatbot, which could answer questions and do all sorts of things from human language questions, and that has spurred the industry. And now we have the big tech, the hyperscalers. These are Amazon, Microsoft, Google, Meta. You could include Oracle as well, that are spending over $750 billion this year. Most of that is to build data centers and put the graphics processing units into the data centers in servers. The spending is expected to go up to $1 trillion next year. And just for your listeners, for a comparison, the United States for grade school and high school education spends about $900 billion a year. So these guys are spending money on data centers equal to what we spend on all education under the college level. It's just a fantastically huge amount. And there's all kinds of people that are unhappy with it, but nevertheless, it is occurring. And the number is there are literally thousands of data centers under construction right now. The number has gone up from start of January 2024. We had about 2,700 data centers in the U.S. Now we have about 4,300. So it's increased by more than 50% in a little more than 2 years, just a huge, huge increase.
0: Steve, those who are opposed to data centers, is it justifiable?
9: Well, in some ways, a bunch of things have happened. Now, as you may know, Governor Kathy Hochul of New York,
0: right,
9: became the New York became the first state. She signed an executive order banning construction of large data centers just a few weeks ago, and we see all kinds of opposition across the country. One of the problems I think that the big data centers guys did was they signed a lot of agreements with local communities to build these things, and they're like big warehouses, these things. You know, I wouldn't want one next to my house, but I wouldn't want a big warehouse next to my house either. But a lot of this was done under non-disclosure agreements, and now people are going, hey, what's the story? We've got this big data center here. And then you have all sorts of press about how much water they use and how they're going to force electricity rates up, which may or may not be true. So we do have a lot of opposition across the country now, and the folks building the data centers are responding to this. They're trying to be more open and do some other things. But it is really overtaking the country in many, many ways.
0: But what is the downside if we don't build them, Steve?
9: Well, there's a tremendous amount of value to the local communities from these. You know, these are multi-billion-dollar projects often. They're very big. They can provide just a medium-sized data center near Chicago is providing $2 billion in taxes over 30 years. They do provide construction jobs. Power plants are often being built on these. So there's tremendous opportunities, and that's what many communities are reacting to. And there have been many counties and states that have been offering tax incentives for these things to be built around the country. And so the states have been promoting it, but now they're kind of saying, well, wait a minute. Maybe we should step back a little bit and get some proper regulations in place for these things.
0: Give us your definition, Steve, of a green energy state.
9: Well, we have a kind of a division in the United States. We have a bunch of states that have net zero electricity targets by 2050. We have about 24 of those states, and these include states in the Northeast, like New York. They include California, Colorado, Illinois, Michigan. And these states have said that by 2040 or 2050, you must use just green energy sources, which usually means wind and solar for all of your electricity. And some of them include nuclear as well. But then we have other states that are still building natural gas plants, and many of them, particularly to power these data centers. And many states are relying on coal. So when I say green energy state, I'm talking about those states that have these regulations in place for net zero energy. And this thing really conflicts with the data center building. And we are seeing that many of the green energy states are not building many data centers. They're going elsewhere because they need to get natural gas in particular for the power to power these data centers.
0: I'm told that one of the concerns of those opposed to data centers is that they're going to use up too much water or all the water in the area. And what I've heard, Steve, is that these data centers use water and they fill it up like a radiator to a car. But once it's all full, they don't use it anymore. They just recycle it. Is that what you've heard?
9: That's the right way to do it. And it depends on the data center. Now, if it's a small data center, they don't even need water. I was in one near Houston recently, and they just did everything with air cooling. But if a data center uses evaporative coolers and the water just keeps coming in, cooling the boards and the servers, then it evaporates, then they can use large amounts of water. But the right way to do it, as you say, is to have a closed system so that the water can be captured and condensed and reused. And then when you do that, you fill it initially, but after that, you don't use much water. They're also using non-conducting fluids now, oils to cool some of the big new boards. And then in that case, you don't use water at all. So what I advise communities when I talk to them is the people building the data centers have to be open about how they're doing the cooling and also where they're getting the power from as well. And you need to make sure that they're using these systems that circulate water for big data centers and so that the water usage isn't that high. We've also had some cases like we had Google that actually built a water purification plant east of Atlanta, both for the community and for data centers. But it's important for the states and the counties to make sure that the data center builders are being transparent with them about water and also about power usage. And then if they do that, they can find a way to work this out and put these in place without hurting the local citizens.
0: I was going to say, Steve, these data centers have not done a very good job public relations-wise, have they?
9: Oh, they haven't. And that's why I say a lot of these are non-disclosures, and the local citizens have been surprised, but they're doing better. I think Google now is not only holding town halls, but they're actually doing kind of these big seminars in areas where they have people come in and they talk to engineers, and they have all these booths, and they show them what they're going to do. And so they're adjusting as well to do this. And by the way, the latest thing is now you hear a lot of headlines about data centers using too much power and forcing electricity rates up. I don't think that's true in most cases, but what big data centers should be doing is actually building their own power plants called BYOP, bring your own power. And we see many of them doing that now. Rather than taking power from the grid, they contract to have a gas plant built and they pay for it. As a matter of fact, President Trump has actually had all these guys sign a ratepayer protection pledge. This was a couple months ago. Amazon, Google, Meta, Microsoft, OpenAI, Oracle came to the White House and signed this pledge, agreeing that they would pay for any increases in electricity. And Mr. Trump is also now having governors come in and sign from the various states and also the big utilities. And so I think people are getting online that if you're going to put up a data center, you have to pay for your power or put up your own power plant. And you also have to have a water plan so that they're not causing water shortages. So positive changes are being made, but we still have folks that want to just ban data center construction. I think that's probably not the right policy.
0: And I would guess data centers are popping up all over China and Russia, aren't they?
9: Well, we're really way, way ahead on data centers. We're building about 50% of the world's data centers. China is trying to build them as well, and there's a big race. But very much of the money of all that money is going into the United States. But it is going around the world in South America, Philippines, in Europe. Now, Europe's a special case because they've been doing net zero for quite a while, and they want to use wind and solar, and their actual electricity consumption per person has been falling in most European countries. And so that's out of step with needing more for data centers.
0: Steve, we're going to take a short break, but we'll come back and talk more about data centers and renewable energy. Steve Gorham with us back in a moment on Coast to Coast AM.
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0: From the WMAY newsroom, I'm Mike Widmacher. Rule changes may be coming in Springfield after a tense argument about tree cutting and removal emerged at Wednesday night's city council meeting. The city's rules on dispensing funds to property owners for cutting down trees differs between multiple programs and districts. Ward 8 Alderwoman Erin Conley originally sponsored the citywide program. She proposed an amendment to unify the city rules. A 15-month-old girl is on life support and a 20-year-old man is charged in Christian County in connection with her injuries. Braxton Williamson was arrested on Tuesday and charged with aggravated battery to a child. No hometown was provided. The Christian County Sheriff's Office said it received a 911 call to an undisclosed location on Friday evening for an infant injured in a fall. Investigators said a fall could not have caused all the toddler's injuries. The girl's mother told News Channel 20 that the girl, Ivory Brogdon, is on life support to donate her organs on Friday. The Christian County Sheriff's Office and Sangamon County Coroner's Office are investigating. House Speaker Emmanuel Chris Welch says he's sorry for his actions that a former House staff member said made her feel uncomfortable. Welch's interactions with the former young female employee of ex-representative Harry Benton came under scrutiny as he already faced questions about his handling of sexual harassment claims against Benton. Welch defended his office's handling of claims against Benton, putting more blame on processes put in place by former Speaker Mike Madigan. Welch is pursuing new changes, including streamlining human resources and establishing a legislative working group. For more news, visit WMAY.com.
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9: Here's your updated News Channel 20 Storm Team forecast. Mainly cloudy skies expected with fog overnight with a slight chance of thunderstorms. Lows dip down to about 66. Southerly winds 5 to 10 miles per hour. Slight chance of thunderstorms with fog early Friday. High of 87, partly cloudy. I'm meteorologist Laura Lockwood on 97.7 and 970 WMAY, Springfield's News and Talk. 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
1: We'll take your calls next hour with Steve Gorham as we talk about the green breakdown, the coming renewable energy failure, and data centers as well. So jump aboard. 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
1: And welcome back. George Norrie, along with Steve Gorm. His website is linked up at coasttocoastam.com. Steve, why does it appear that there's such a boom in data centers now and not 10 years ago? What's driving it?
6: Well, it is the emergence of artificial intelligence. And AI relies really on three main things. One is huge amounts of processing power, and they learned how to do a lot of parallel circuitry to do that. The second is vast amounts of information. And these artificial intelligence models are basically trained on the internet. They read hundreds of thousands of books, and those are fed into the models, all of Wikipedia. I mean, most everything that's literally billions and millions of piece of information. And then they have these algorithms as well. And so these things got to be where they can do amazing things. I mentioned ChatGPT. Some of the things that ChatGPT can do is it can create audio, images, and videos. And this is in response to human questions. It can write prose and poetry. It can translate dozens of languages. It can write cartoons and screenplays. And the way it does this is it goes back through basically everything that humans have written. It does pattern matching with everything that's on the internet, and it produces this information. It could solve mathematics problems and write essays. And so we now have like 60% of high school students that are using AI to do homework. So education has to be changed. So this is something that this is actually the greatest revolution in history, probably on the scale of electricity. And so we have all these big companies that are building these data centers to be able to run AI and do all of these things. And it's being used everywhere in everyday life. And a lot of people don't even realize that AI is running a whole bunch of different things.
1: If you had your druthers, Steve, would you build data centers all over the place?
6: Well, again, I wouldn't want one next to me, but I think there are, you know, it ought to be in areas that are zoned in industrial, away from homes. And again, the local communities need to understand what the plan is for the water usage and for the power usage. And with that, I think we can find a way to build these things. And the problem is with many states, now we mentioned New York banning data centers, they're just not going to go to New York. They're going to elsewhere. By the way, a lot of these green energy states are falling behind on the data center building. I'll give you an example. Kathy Hochul's New York, in 2 years, has only built 6 data centers. California has built 20, but that's only an increase of 7% from what they had. Colorado has built 1 data center in 2 years. Massachusetts has built 0. Jeez. But you look at some of these other states, Indiana, for example, has built 84 data centers. They have increased their number by a factor of 3. Iowa has built 73 data centers. Texas has built over 200 data centers in the last 2 years. So these states are leaving the green energy states behind by going after this artificial intelligence revolution, and they're really boosting their economies because they're doing it.
1: Do you have to build a data center in a state? Why can't you just feed the info to a data center that's built someplace else?
6: Well, you can. I think they're, and I don't know all the factors, but being along communication routes, you know, there's a lot of things with the cost of local electricity, which is a big factor. California's cost of electricity is twice the national average. New England is also very high. So if you want to build a data center, maybe you want to pick a state.

0: end of 2025, they were about 7% of, I'm sorry, the end of 2024, they were about 7% of the U.S. market. They slumped to 6% by mid last year, 6% of new car sales. And then Congress passed the One Big Beautiful Bill, and President Trump signed it, which eliminated, or actually it didn't eliminate immediately, but it phased out all of the subsidies for electric vehicles. They were actually canceled end of September of last year. The $7,500 tax credit for a new EV, and then if you sold a used EV, you should be able to get a $4,500 credit. Those disappeared. And so in the fourth quarter, we had sales plunge 36%.
1: Wow.
0: Last fourth quarter versus the previous year. And now they're down about 20% in 2026 versus 2025. So they've kind of flattened out. You know, and I think a lot of the people that wanted them have them. If you wanted if you could afford a cool Tesla for your second car, many people have purchased them. But, you know, if you've got an apartment and you're trying to run a charging cable over the public walkway, it doesn't work very well.
1: What's going on these days with the media not reporting on climate change as much as before? And in some cases, they're cutting back staff.
0: They are. Yeah, the climatism is failing. It's part of the green breakdown I predicted. And there's not much media anymore. The Democrats, or I should say the progressives, are not pushing it very heavily. And you're right, a lot of the major newspapers have cut their staff. National Public Radio laid off its climate editor, shut down its climate desk. A number of people, Washington Post laid off 14% of their climate desk earlier this year. CBS News has cut its its last climate reporter in April. And they're just not, you know, they pay pretty close attention to what people are reading. And I don't think people are really interested in a lot of this. It's and so we're seeing a big step back. Another crazy thing, too, is that a big change from the United Nations, the Intergovernmental Panel on Climate Change. They abandoned their most extreme climate scenario. It was called RCP 8.5. And they pitched this for 20 years, and it talked about how high emissions were going to go and how high temperatures were going to go. And they just said, they just got rid of it. It reminds me, if you remember a Saturday Night Live, and I'm dating myself, in the 1980s, they had one of their people was called Gilda Radner, and she'd do a skit, and then she'd say, never mind. And that's what the United Nations has just done. There were more than 10,000 papers written on this RCP 8.5 scenario referencing it. And now the UN has just said, never mind, it isn't any good. So we're seeing a lot of places around the world where people are stepping back from climate fear.
1: And hasn't NOAA, the National Oceanic Atmospheric, cut back its budget?
0: Yeah, they have. That's another thing. President Trump has really slashed the climate funding. He's told NASA you're to work on space exploration, not climate. He's cut their budget. He's cut NOAA's budget. He has cut the Department of Energy budget. And he's even taking the phrase climate change out of websites all throughout the government. And there's actually a suit right now. People are suing him because he removed the climate signs from national parks. Some judges want to get those restored, but yeah, he's really, really shutting things down here in the United States. And he also, again, withdrew for the second time from the United Nations Paris Climate Agreement. So it's a big impact from the U.S. government on all this climate stuff.
1: Is that a good thing or a bad thing for us?
0: Well, I think it is. You know, the only sensible policy regarding climate change is what we've done for all of our history. That's adaptation. If there's rising seas, you build seawalls. If it gets warm, you put in air conditioners. If you have hurricanes, you build strong concrete structures in the nations on the islands in the Caribbean. Thinking you can all drive electric cars and stop the oceans from rising, or thinking we can change our light bulbs and save polar bears, that is modern superstition. There's no evidence that those kind of things can occur, despite what you read in the press every day.
1: Well, there's also really no evidence that mankind is doing all this.

0: You're right. And I, as I talk about in a number of my books, Climatism and the Mad, Mad, Mad World of Climatism, climate is dominated by nature. It always has been. I think human influences are small, maybe a very one, maybe a 1, 2, 3% kind of thing, which means even if we cut all these emissions, we probably wouldn't be able to see a difference in global temperatures, despite what you hear in the press again. So the world's going to get back to sensible policy on climate change, and that's what my books, Green Breakdown, and other ones are about.
1: Steve, don't you also think people confuse pollution with climate change? They're two
0: They
1: distinct different
0: do.
1: things.
0: They do. And we should be, the great news is we've been reducing real pollution, harmful pollution, for many decades now. In my books, I show graphs of declining pollutants that can hurt people in the air, like lead and ozone and particulates, sulfur dioxide, nitrous oxide. Those have all been declining. They're down about 80% combined since 1980. We've been cleaning up our water. The Great Lakes are much cleaner than they were. Those are all very good things. We need to continue to do that. But we've gotten off base. We're saying carbon dioxide is a pollutant. Carbon dioxide doesn't harm anybody. Every person in the United States exhales about 2 pounds of carbon dioxide every single day. CO2 makes the plants grow, and it's one of three substances on Earth that are essential for life, along with water and oxygen. Carbon dioxide's the other one. So we need to get back to focusing on real pollution and get rid of trying to stop carbon dioxide emissions.
1: We're going to take calls next hour with Steve Gorham. And if you happen to live near a data center, check in with us and see how things have been. Have they taken all your water and all your power? How many jobs do these data centers provide per unit? What do you think, Steve?
0: Well, there's some very big numbers. Some of the construction jobs are up to 10,000. The
1: Wow.
0: permanent jobs are less, maybe 500. It kind of depends. But there's some pretty big estimates. BNP Paribas has estimated that the artificial intelligence would boost the U.S. economy by more than 10% by 2034. Goldman Sachs has forecasted that AI could raise global GDP by 7% over the next decade, or about $7 trillion. These are very, very big numbers. Now, of course, there's a bunch of issues because this is going to affect all the industries in the world, and a lot of those jobs are going to disappear. They're going to have to move to other industries where jobs are being created. So that is a concern as well. What's going to happen to my job? What's going to happen to my industry? But this, and the thing about this is, it is happening so fast. These guys are building these data centers. They want them up in 2 or 3 years. And this is much faster than for example, ChatGPT had over 1 million users 30 days after it was introduced. And that's much faster than any other technology, any other internet in the history. So this is happening very, very fast. So there are going to be big changes, and it's going to impact society in many ways. So, people are rightly concerned in many ways.
1: How big are these centers in terms of structure?
0: Well, some are huge. I like to mention the one down in Meta's Hyperion that they're building down in Northeast Louisiana, which is expected to be the biggest in the world when it gets finished in 4 or 5 years. It covers an area of 70 football fields. It's multiple buildings. They're building it. They've contracted with the local utility to build at least three power plants, although I think that number has gone up. They're paying for those, so it won't affect their utility bills. And when it gets done, it's going to use twice as much electricity as the entire city of New Orleans. That's how big these things are. So they really are huge in size and can have a big impact in many areas.
1: What do the power companies say, Steve, about its ability to provide the power to run these centers without affecting the homes and people that live in the area?
0: Well, a lot of them were kind of crying a few years ago. I have a number of quotes from these guys that run the grid. For 2 decades, they were worried about closing coal plants and some gas plants and trying to build wind and solar. And so they were actually closing these power plants. And then they said, these recent quotes, how did we miss all this? How did we miss this tremendous growth in electricity? So now they're restarting nuclear plants in Iowa, Michigan, Pennsylvania, South Carolina. Coal plants are being extended past their closing dates in Michigan, Georgia, Indiana, Tennessee, Utah, West Virginia, and other places. And then the country is building, the big winner is natural gas. The country is building over 200 new natural gas plants to power these data centers. So it is a big impact on utilities, and they're scrambling to get it together. But it's a very exciting time in many ways.
1: Where do we get your book, Steve?
0: Yeah, they can go to my website, Steve Gorham, GOREHAM.com, and they can buy books, and I'll send them signed copies. And my last three books are, they can also go to Amazon as well. My last three books are colored paperbacks, which are a lot of fun. They, in addition to the science and economics, they have all these color sidebars that are real headlines. Here's one of those from Green Breakdown. Feeding cattle seaweed reduces their greenhouse gas emissions 82%. So, you know, we're going to forget grass-fed beef.
1: And do you think the data centers are our biggest issue right now technologically?
0: Well, they are, and also what AI will do to the economy. There's a lot of downsides from AI that we could talk about, as well as the positives.
1: All right, we'll talk about that when we come back, and we'll open up the phone lines. We'll take your calls with Steve Gorham on Coast to Coast AM.
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0: The star-studded lineup at this year's Illinois State Fair has something for everyone, including reggae, Americana, urban hip-hop, country, and rock. Tuesday night, August 18th, Grammy-winning reggae artist Ziggy Marley takes the stage. 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
2: ABC News, I'm Mike Dabosky. Meta is now on the hook for nearly $1 billion in fines from the state of New Mexico. A court leveling a $567 million fine on that social media giant. That's in addition to an earlier $375 million penalty. It all comes after Meta lost that landmark case that accused it of creating unsafe platforms.
3: Most of the money will go toward mental health and addiction treatment services. The case stems from a lawsuit by New Mexico's attorney general accusing Meta of misleading the public about the safety of its platforms and failing to protect children from online predators.
2: Meta is vowing to appeal. The White House tells ABC News the U.S. military has enough munitions to sustain any of President Trump's aims in the Middle East and beyond. That's after reports the war in Iran had depleted the country's supply of air defense weaponry. And the president signing two executive orders narrowing the scope of birthright citizenship yesterday. This is ABC News. Lingering delays this morning after that airspace closure over the Midwest yesterday afternoon. Hundreds of flights were unable to take off and others were forced to divert due to an outage at a Minneapolis air traffic control facility. Flights in at least nine states were impacted. ABC aviation contributor John Nance says, although the problem only lasted about 90 minutes, it'll take days to recover.
4: When this sort of thing occurs, they're kind of rebuilding the system. It's fairly rapid, but that 90-minute cutout of communications will make probably a day or two of disruption before everybody get back to normal.
2: That Minneapolis facility handles air traffic across more than 300,000 square miles. Ford has announced its new electric truck coming out next year will be called the Fathom, the starting price just over $28,000. The Fathom will be the first vehicle built on Ford's UEV, also known as its Universal Electric Vehicle Platform. I'm Mike Dabosky, ABC News.
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7: From the WMAY newsroom, I'm Mike Windmacher. House Speaker Emanuel Chris Welch says he's sorry for his actions that a former House staff member said made her feel uncomfortable. Welch's interactions with the former young female employee of ex-Representative Harry Benton came under scrutiny as he already faced questions about his handling of sexual harassment claims against Benton. Welch defended his office's handling of claims against Benton, putting more blame on processes put in place by former Speaker Mike Madigan. Welch is pursuing new changes, including streamlining human resources and establishing a legislative working group. Rule changes may be coming in Springfield after a tense argument about tree cutting and removal emerged at Wednesday night's city council meeting. The city's rules on dispensing funds to property owners for cutting down trees differs between multiple programs and districts. Ward 8 Alderwoman Erin Conley originally sponsored the citywide program. She proposed an amendment to unify the city's rules. For more news, visit WMAY.com.
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13: Here's your updated News Channel 20 Storm Team forecast. Mainly cloudy skies expected with fog overnight with a slight chance of thunderstorms. Lows dip down to about 66. Southerly winds 5 to 10 miles per hour. Slight chance of thunderstorms with fog early Friday. High of 87, partly cloudy. I'm meteorologist Laura Lockwood on 97.7 and 970 WMAY, Springfield's News and Talk. Right now, 67.
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16: This is America in the Morning from Westwood One. I'm John Trout. It's Friday, August 7th, 2026. Here's what's coming up on America in the Morning.
17: A Senate committee finds Anthony Fauci in contempt of Congress. Now the big question, will he actually be prosecuted? I'm Steve Futterman.
18: President Trump signed two executive actions on immigration. One deals with birthright citizenship.
19: And they've made a joke out of it.
18: Ed Donahue, Washington.
20: A statement from Mitch McConnell. I'm Clayton Neville.
21: Aaron Farinacci is being charged with first-degree arson for allegedly sparking the Old Trails fire currently burning in Spokane. I'm Jennifer King.
22: The Trump administration is moving ahead with its plans to overhaul Head Start. I'm Lisa Dwyer.
23: A peace bell rang Thursday to mark 81 years ago when the U.S. dropped an atomic bomb on the Japanese city of Hiroshima. I'm Donna Warder.
16: All ahead on America in the Morning. It's 7 after. A Senate committee voted along party lines Thursday to hold Dr. Anthony Fauci in contempt of Congress over his refusal to answer questions at a hearing and his handling of the COVID-19 pandemic. Steve Futterman reports that instead of having the full Senate vote on the contempt charge, it went directly to the Department of Justice, who will decide Fauci's fate.
17: 1 week after this.
0: It is a total disgrace what you did to this country. Who the f*** do you think you were for doing that?
17: The Republican-controlled Senate Homeland Security Committee gathered to consider holding Anthony Fauci in contempt. Last week, Fauci refused to answer all questions, more than 100, resulting in a bit of political theater when Republican Josh Hawley asked Fauci this.
1: What day of the week is it today?
3: On the advice of counsel, I respectfully decline to answer based upon my rights under the Fifth Amendment to the Constitution.
1: What color tie are you wearing?
3: On the advice of counsel.
17: Like last week, it became a battle between Republicans and Democrats. But with the GOP holding an 8-7 majority, the eventual result was pretty clear. Before the vote, both sides spoke. Republican Ron Johnson from Wisconsin.
19: It's been 6 years since the pandemic began. Last Wednesday's hearing was an excellent hearing. From a standpoint of legitimate questions being raised, legitimate questions the American people want answers to, legitimate questions that some of them only Anthony Fauci, Saint Fauci, Mr. Science could answer.
17: Democrats accused the GOP of conducting a witch hunt, and Connecticut Senator Richard Blumenthal compared it to the McCarthy era of the 1950s.
24: Even during the darkest days of the McCarthy hearings, counsel were allowed to speak. We denied that opportunity to Dr. Fauci, and we should hear from his counsel.
17: In the end, Fauci was found in contempt. Normally, the next step would be to take the resolution to the full Senate. But with Senate approval virtually impossible, Rand Paul took the resolution directly to the Justice Department. It will now determine whether to bring charges. President Trump stopped short yesterday of saying exactly what he would like to be done, but did say what Fauci did was, in his words, a lot more serious than a lot of crimes. I'm Steve Futterman.
16: Despite a recent Supreme Court decision, President Trump signs two executive orders Thursday that target birthright citizenship and end a practice he described as birth tourism. Correspondent Ed Donahue reports.
25: The real reason they're here is to have a child, to make that child an automatic citizen, leave our country, and then have a U.S. citizen child. It gives them access under this broken system to welfare benefits, ultimately to the voting booth, and all the other rights and privileges that belong solely to Americans. So that practice of birth tourism is, as of the signing of this order, hereby banned.
18: President Trump signed two executive actions on immigration. One deals with birthright citizenship. It would limit the number of people eligible to become U.S. citizens after being born in the country. The second would curb birth tourism, increasing visa restrictions on people who want to give birth in the U.S.
26: This will give us the right to do it in a much more forceful manner. They've taken birthright citizenship and they've made a joke out of it. And we're actually the only country of size, I think just about the only country, period, that does birthright citizenship. I thought we were going to win it at the Supreme Court. Unfortunately, we had a bad decision, very unfair decision. Our country suffers because of it, and we're ending it a different way.
18: President tried at the start of his second term to end birthright citizenship. 2 months ago, the Supreme Court upheld a broad conception of it, rejecting the president's previous attempts to declare children born to people in the U.S. illegally or temporarily aren't American citizens.
26: We had a very unfortunate decision in the Supreme Court concerning birthright. It was close, but a very, very unfortunate decision. So we're making adjustments because it's very unfair.
18: Opponents had sued, saying the earlier executive order went against the 14th Amendment. The president says he thinks his latest actions would be constitutional.
26: This was not what it was for. This was meant for the babies of slaves. It was right after 1 week or 2 weeks after the Civil War ended. This wasn't for wealthy multi-millionaires, billionaires coming in and bringing 15, 20, 30 children along with them. It's become a big business, and we're ending that business.
18: Ed Donahue, Washington.
16: 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It's 12 after. McConnell's health and suspected wildfire arsonist. When America in the Morning continues after these messages.
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0: America in the Morning continues. Rain not likely in those wildfire areas in the west. Here's AccuWeather.com meteorologist LaTroy Thornton.
1: Today brings no real change to the overall pattern, with hot and dry conditions well in place around interior portions of the Pacific Northwest, thanks to a high pressure zone centered over the southwest that continues to strengthen through the day today. This feature will result in continued sunshine, with the flow of wind around that high pressure still promoting the start and active spread of any wildfires in the area for the next several days to come. This wildfire risk looks to be the highest from eastern Washington and northeastern Oregon through all but southern Idaho, across the border into much of western and southern Montana, even reaching as far to the south and east as northwestern Wyoming. However, at least a slightly elevated wildfire risk stretches across essentially all of the west away from the immediate coast, as well as into western and central portions of not only the Dakotas, but also Nebraska and Kansas, along with the Oklahoma and Texas panhandles. In terms of precipitation, thunderstorms may turn severe today, with gusty winds from interior portions of the mid-Atlantic into central New York State and southwestern New England, as well as an area from western upper Michigan across a large portion of Iowa, and a third zone from southeastern Arizona into far southwestern New Mexico, with hail also possible in that Midwest and Great Lakes zone, and blowing dust a potential issue over the southwest area of severe weather. Watch for at least a spotty thunderstorm anywhere from the Texas Gulf Coast through the southeast and Ohio Valley, with many from the south into southern lower Michigan also in line for at least a thunderstorm, while monsoon storms redevelop for portions of the Four Corners states and into Nevada. In Reno, Nevada, today looks hot with sun, the high 99. For Erie, Pennsylvania, expect a humid day with some sun and a thunderstorm around, high 81. That's the nation's weather. I'm AccuWeather.com meteorologist LaTroy Thornton.
0: 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While still absent from Washington, Republican Senator Mitch McConnell is providing an update on his health after recently being hospitalized. Correspondent Clayton Neville reports the update comes amid intense speculation about the Kentucky senior senator's health and a call for transparency on Capitol Hill surrounding McConnell's condition.
2: Senator Mitch McConnell said in a statement released on Thursday that he's been discharged from a rehabilitation center where he was recovering from a fall in mid-June. The statement said that McConnell and his wife, Elaine Chao, are grateful for the well wishes and support and for the care he's received from doctors, nurses, therapists, and hospital staff. The Kentucky Republican said that he would continue to work from home and didn't provide a timeline for his return to the Senate. In coming days, though, senators are expected to begin a five-week recess, essentially giving McConnell until mid-September before the Senate officially is back in D.C. I'm Clayton Neville.
0: The man charged with starting one of the wildfires in Spokane has now admitted to the crime that has destroyed hundreds of homes and businesses in Washington State's second-largest city. With more, here's correspondent Jennifer King.
3: Aaron Farinacci is being charged with first-degree arson for allegedly sparking the Old Trails fire currently burning in Spokane, as well as other fires in the summer of 2025.
4: Would you state your name for the record?
5: Aaron Forrest Farinacci, 1989.
4: Farinacci, the right to remain silent. Anything you say can be used against you. You have the right to an attorney. If you cannot afford an attorney, one will be appointed to represent you.
3: He was scheduled to be arraigned Thursday, but his lawyer is asking for a competency evaluation.
6: Judge, we have reviewed the information, but we're going to move the court for an order for competency evaluation pursuant to RCW 1077. I provided those documents to Mr. McCullough and the state. They have signed off on those documents.
3: He previously served a decade in prison after killing his adoptive father and shooting himself in 2010.
4: The court does find that there is a significant risk to community safety.
3: Judge Jeremy Schmidt
4: will set bond in the amount of $2 million.
3: According to court filings, County Detective Michael Drapeau says Farinacci confessed to the crime and planned it for weeks, looking up the work of a serial arsonist to make an incendiary device and choosing August 1st because the forecast called for high winds. I'm Jennifer King.
0: 19 after. We're up, we're down. The roller coaster on Wall Street continues. Business news this Friday next, when America in the Morning continues after these messages.
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0: Salad chain Sweetgreen on Thursday cut its full-year outlook and is now projecting steeper same-store sales declines due to diner fears of eating fresh produce during the ongoing cyclospora outbreak. Shares of the salad chain fell more than 15% in trading Thursday. According to CNBC, Sweetgreen has not been implicated in the ongoing outbreak that has sickened at least 10,000 people and led to two deaths. The Food and Drug Administration has pointed to iceberg lettuce supplied by a Taylor Farms facility in central Mexico as the likely culprit. The only nationwide restaurant chain linked to the outbreak is Yum Brands Taco Bell, which is already seeing sales bounce back. And the salmonella outbreak linked to jalapenos is growing, which led a Minnesota woman to sue Chipotle after she was sickened. A generally down day Thursday on Wall Street, where the Dow Jones Industrial Average shed more than 460 points. Uncertainty in the Middle East sent the price of oil higher, and gold hit a seven-week high amid those same Middle East concerns and weak payroll data. A recap from Wall Street and Seth Soutell.
12: I'm Seth Soutell, and this is the AP Market Report. Stocks rallied to the edge of a record on Wall Street after easing oil prices helped calm Wall Street's worries that inflation could get even worse. The S&P 500 jumped 1.5% Monday. The index is just 0.1% below the record it set earlier this summer. The Dow rose 1.3% to an all-time high. The NASDAQ Composite climbed 2.1%. The price of Brent crude fell 4.7%. That helped airlines and other companies with big fuel bills. United Airlines rose 5.8%. Treasury yields moved lower in the bond market. The yield on the 10-year Treasury fell to 4.68%. Seth Soutell, New York.
0: 24 after. One of the nation's best-known early education programs could be in for significant changes when America in the Morning continues after these messages.
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0: America in the Morning continues. It's 26 after. The Trump administration officially announces plans to roll back regulations for Head Start. Correspondent Lisa Dwyer reports on what it means for the program.
17: The Trump administration is moving ahead with its plans to overhaul Head Start, a key early education program for the nation's poorest children. Officials from the Department of Health and Human Services say the changes, now posted online, would encourage more local decision-making by eliminating many federal regulations. The program currently serves around 700 vulnerable children, including those who are homeless or in foster care. The proposed changes would replace extensive federal regulations with state and local requirements. Experts warn it may also lower standards. The public has 60 days to weigh in. I'm Lisa Dwyer.
0: Thursday marked the 81st anniversary of an event that led to the end of World War II. Correspondent Donna Warder reports on the remembrance ceremony of the U.S. atomic bombing of Hiroshima.
18: Mokuto!

0: peace bell rang at 8:15 a.m. local time Thursday to mark 81 years ago when the U.S. dropped an atomic bomb on the Japanese city of Hiroshima and 3 days later Nagasaki. Hiroshima's mayor Kazumi Matsui criticized major powers for waging wars. He urged them to stop justifying the possession of nuclear weapons. Downplaying the inhumanity of nuclear weapons and accepting the use of force to pursue one's own prosperity risked cycles of violent retaliation that could ultimately result in another Hiroshima or Nagasaki. Japanese Prime Minister Sanae Takeuchi says Japan has maintained its post-war three non-nuclear principles, but even it has fallen short of expressing commitment for sticking with the policy into the future. I'm Donna Warder.
1: America in the Morning for Friday, August 7th, 2026, is produced by Jeff McKay. I'm John Trout. This is Westwood One.
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7: From ABC News, Wall Street Now. Uncertainty over the direction of the Gulf War had equities investors giving up some of the gains they scored earlier in the week. The Dow Jones on Thursday fell 464 points to close back below 54,000. The S&P gave up 0.2%. The NASDAQ composite slipped a fraction. The World Cup helped to kick Airbnb's revenues into high gear in the latest quarter. The short-term rental company says the soccer tournament helped to push the number of people trying the service for the first time to heights it hasn't seen in years. Revenue for the quarter just ended top $3.6 billion, beating expectations at Airbnb. The produce company at the center of a nationwide outbreak of the cyclosporiasis stomach bug is also having trouble in the executive suite. Taylor Farms has sued the former president of its Tennessee subsidiary, claiming he stole more than $32 million to fund a lavish lifestyle. And Taylor Farms wants its money back. Jim Ryan, ABC News.
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1: This is America in the Morning from Westwood One, coming up this half hour.
10: Addressing a reported munitions shortage and the potential reopening of the Strait of Hormuz, I'm Clayton Neville.
11: Vladimir Zelensky has said that Ukraine has hit more oil facilities deep inside of Russia. I'm Karen Shemas.
0: Scientists are working on creating preventative vaccines for people with a family history of cancer, especially colon cancer. I'm Donna Warder.
4: The U.S. announced it has suspended government operations in Michoacán, a state in Mexico, which is the leading exporter of avocados to the U.S. I'm Jennifer King.
12: The number of Americans applying for unemployment benefits rose last week. I'm Lisa Dwyer.
13: A condo fire has led to an arrest. I'm Katie Clark with details.
1: Back after these messages.
14: Hey, this is Lauren, and a little thing I love about the hash brown scramble burrito is that it's going to add the protein that you need, the eggs with those crispy nuggets. 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
24: 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Wanting Drew Ward. 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
26: Good Friday to you from the Country Financial Studio. It's time once again for RFD Illinois. I'm Delos Yonke.
27: And I'm Jim Taylor, and I've been dying to ask you this for about a month, Delos Yonke, because I saw you back on July 20th.
26: Yeah.
27: Posted a happy anniversary message on the Facebook to your mom and dad.
26: Yeah.
27: And I looked at the picture. I said, I love the classic short sleeve Oxford that your dad wears, but the thing that really stood out to me is that guy has Mark McGwire forearms. How many home runs did he hit in the state of Kansas? As Jack Buck would say, Flight 61 headed for Planet Maris. My goodness.
26: Yeah, well, many, many years of lifting many, many objects and calves and who knows what. That's why I love that picture. He was probably 55, maybe 50 when that was taken. So that's the way I think of him, and especially with that pose that he has where his arms are in front of him, and they look particularly huge in that picture.
27: Well, I love it too, because it's like, I'll tell people, if you have trouble opening a pickle jar, I know a guy out in Kansas that could probably help you.
26: You should have seen, I didn't get him, but the family hands, like, I bet dad's fingers were probably, I bet his ring size is more than a 20. You should see the hands that go along with the arms. It is pretty impressive.
27: And being married for 57 years.
26: Yeah.
27: So that's what, 1969? What a run,
26: yeah,
27: man.
26: Yeah, they were married the same day as the moon landing. Yeah. All right, stay with us. RFD, Illinois.

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3: Welcome back. We're joined in studio by Kevin Simlow, Executive Director of Governmental Affairs and Commodities at Illinois Farm Bureau. The day we're talking, Thursday, was a much anticipated day in D.C. And what became of all of that anticipation? So we're talking about both Farm Bill markup and I assume also funding and supplemental package or E15, whatever that might be.
4: And in the Ag Committee, you had the Farm Bill, which the Senate included a year-round E15. Leading up to the week, we spent a lot of time reaching out to, we've got Senator Durbin's on the Ag Committee. We were in communication with his office quite a bit, trying to encourage him to vote yes on that, especially with the E15 being in there. A five-year Farm Bill would have been great to see done. But unfortunately, of course, there's a sticking point. It was all over the error rate on the SNAP program. The Senate Chairman, Mr. Bozeman, and his coalition put together a attempted compromise of extending that deadline by a year. It was very clear late Wednesday night. There was some speculation early in the week that there'd be a tough vote to begin with. The Republicans were hoping they could get one Democrat or a couple to cross over and support it. But in the end, Ranking Member Klobuchar announced late Wednesday night that she was going to be a no vote, indicating that their caucus was going to vote no. And on Thursday, in committee, in a what I consider a very short hearing of the Senate committee, it was only 3.5 hours. I figured they'd start at 9:30, and there were 205 amendments filed that they were supposed to consider. But once it became pretty clear that there probably weren't the votes to pass the final bill, they did a couple of those amendments and made some political statements, but it was very, very disappointing. We really were hopeful that we could see a five-year farm bill at least be put on the Senate floor so that negotiations continued. Parliamentarily, the chairman recessed the committee to call it at a later date, which can be done, but we know that they're going on, the Senate's going on recess. They don't come back until about the second week of September. The House is already on recess. And so they're already back in the districts. We've had numerous meetings this week with local county farm bureaus with their state representatives. Our federal team on Thursday was up meeting with a couple of Congress offices already. So that's going on. And so now the Senate will be on recess. They'll come back. They'll be back for a very short period of time because they'll break for October because you've got the November elections.
3: So the best we know, well, first of all, I was afraid, like you, that we'd have this conversation. We wouldn't know anything yet. How fast it went. All we really know is there's still some sort of pulse procedurally so we could bring it up again, but that's really all we know, right?
4: Pretty much, yeah. Most of the focus of the hearing was over the SNAP program. Watching the debate back and forth, watching the committee, it was very clear that that's where the line in the sand was drawn. Chairman Bozeman made an appeal and several other members of the committee made an appeal saying, we're holding up the financial economic needs of agriculture and farmers over an error rate that the states have control over. It doesn't have anything to do with the farm economy and those types of things it has to do with. But we know that the Farm Bill has always contained the nutrition programs along with the farm program.
3: Mm-hmm.
4: And so politically, we're coming up to an election. So no surprise to anyone that a hearing of the Senate is going to be political in nature. So there's a lot of politics in what the election is going to look like and going forward with that.
3: Can we talk about this, though? The need for action requests and participation in the action requests are still you don't win them all necessarily, but, you know, it's still important and not to be fatigued about those things when called on the membership to,
4: yes,
3: to take action.
4: Like, I mean,
3: that,
4: you have to have your voice heard. We do the official communication, laying out the details of what our position is. But that action request of having our grassroots efforts calling into your elected official make the difference. Because at the end of the day, it's those individuals that can vote for that individual or not. And so that's what drives the process, whether it be a member in the U.S. House of Representatives, our U.S. Senators, all the way down to your local road commissioner. It's local constituents that make the difference, and having your voice heard is what matters.
3: Kevin Simlow at Illinois Farm Bureau, and no doubt this will be a front page item in next week's edition of Farm Week. This is RFD Illinois.
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3: 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Managing your farm operation is complex, right? So is finding the right insurance to

0: proxy voting restrictions, and a continued dispute with Democrats over SNAP reforms.
1: We are going to vote. We are going to adjourn at that point. We're not going to close this thing, and then we'll come back and vote on this thing as soon as we get back again.
2: Ag Republicans failed to advance the Senate farm bill on a 10-11 vote when two voted yes by proxy, not allowed to win passage under committee rules. Alabama's Tommy Tuberville was not in the room when Chair Bozeman called the final vote, and Mitch McConnell is still sidelined for health reasons. Had Republicans prevailed, Democrats could still block the farm bill on the Senate floor, where it needs 60 votes to move. Top Ag Democrat Amy Klobuchar on the SNAP holdup.
3: So we are ready to go through August, Mr. Chairman. We appreciate your work in acknowledging the problem with the error rate that benefits the higher error rate states over the middle error rate states for 1 year. And we simply are asking for 2 years.
2: Klobuchar insisted Democrats want to get the farm bill done, but Chair John Bozeman, who included 1 year for states to comply with lower SNAP error rates, was clearly frustrated.
1: We're holding hostage the people that were charged to help. Again, this is not about SNAP recipients. This is about the states with very, very high error rates. We're holding hostage our farm community. When you take livestock out of it, this is one of the poorest industries right now in America.
2: Republicans voted down all Democratic amendments, even those they agreed with, like auditing farm payments, so they only go to those actively farming. But one GOP amendment by Majority Leader John Thune did pass.
4: What this amendment does is it tasks USDA and the U.S. Trade Rep's office with finding a WTO-compliant path forward on mandatory country of origin labeling for beef.
2: The WTO threatened a dispute case against U.S. Cool years ago, arguing it violated WTO policies. For the RFD Radio Network, Matt Kay, Washington.
0: Illinois Farm Bureau President Philip Nelson on Thursday expressing disappointment in the failure of the Senate Committee on Agriculture, Nutrition, and Forestry to advance a farm bill. In a prepared statement, he said, quote, Illinois Farm Bureau is disappointed the Senate Ag Committee was unable to advance a long overdue farm bill and year-round E15 today. For years, farmers have operated under extensions of the 2018 farm bill while facing rising input costs, volatile markets, and continued economic uncertainty. Nelson continued, Illinois farmers need a modernized five-year farm bill that reflects today's challenges. We urge Congress to work toward a bipartisan agreement and advance a farm bill this year that reflects today's challenges in the farm economy and E15 legislation that expands market opportunities for farmers. End of quote. That statement issued Thursday by Illinois Farm Bureau President Philip Nelson. Less than a week away from the Illinois State Fair, and food vendors are getting ready. A preview from State Fair Manager Rebecca Clark.
5: So first question is, how many food vendors? I'm showing 122 total food vendors. What I'm most looking forward to trying is a new fair food vendor, Songbird Fruit. They're from Illinois. And they specialize in grilled peaches and vanilla ice cream. Grilled Illinois peaches. We are in peak peach season right now. So try out a grilled peach with vanilla ice cream. So that's the first one that I'm looking forward to. And I cannot get away from having at least one apple cider slushy every single fair in the Department of Ag tent. But new this year, we are doing what's called the $5 fix. And it's all day, every day. The food vendors in the Reich Pavilion will offer a $5 food item on their menu. So it's a great way to be able to save a few dollars while you're visiting the fair. That goes along with our big small plates, big taste campaign, which is in the Village of Cultures. And all of the food vendors there offer a $3 food item every single day of the fair. So from being the most affordable fair, the lowest admission prices, and the very cheap parking, we're adding to a great ways to save on food as well.
0: Also, don't forget about the Blue Ribbon Cookbook. This is a great gift idea. It's available each November, featuring the most recent winning recipes from the 160-plus classes offered for competition during the state fair. You can find it at

0: statefair.illinois.gov. Again, the Blue Ribbon Cookbook. Nominations are now open for the third academic year of the Illinois Farm Bureau Actively Engaged Student of the Month. The recognition program honors those high school students that are involved in FFA, IHSA sports, 4-H or county fair, and school clubs or activities like last May's honoree, Haven Cash of North Clay High School, a podcaster.
1: So I started this podcast. I originally was involved in my high school broadcasting class. And so we ran a podcast on there. It's called The Cardinal Chirp. And so through that, I was able to gain all of the skills and knowledge I needed to start my own. And it's honestly been a dream of mine for the longest time. My SAE has been through agricultural communications through FFA. And so I thought it'd be a great addition to my project. And it really was where I found my passion. So I started my podcast. I knew I wanted to base it around agriculture and FFA. So that's exactly what I did.
0: To learn more about the program or nominate a student this academic year, visit farmweeknow.com/actively engaged. 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With the RFD Ag Market Summary for this Friday morning, I'm Jim Taylor. Corn and beans higher, wheat finishing Thursday lower. September corn closing 439 up 2.25. December corn up 2.462. March corn 477.5 up 1.75. August beans closing 11.57.25 up 5.75. September beans up 3.5, 11.60. November beans 11.77.75 up 3. September Chicago wheat finishing 6.31.25 down 11. December wheat down 10.75, 6.50.5. March wheat 6.67.25 down 10.5. September bean meal 3.11.60, that's up $1.40. And September bean oil on Thursday 67.74, up 2 pennies. Current electronic overnight trading: September corn up 3. December corn up 2.75. March corn 4.80, up 2.5. August beans in the overnight up 8.25. September beans up 4.25. November beans 11.81.75, up 4. September wheat in the overnight up 3. December wheat up 2.75. March wheat 6.70, up 2.75. Outside markets this morning: October Brent crude oil 82.85, up 36 cents. The October gold contract up 66.20, 43.34.20. Livestock trade from Thursday: August feeders 348.05, down 5.27. September feeders down 6.80, 341.57. August live cattle 231.22, down 2.95. October live cattle down 4.55, 224.92. August lean hogs 95.50, down $1.10. October lean hogs on Thursday 81.72, down $1.30. In cash livestock this week at Greenville Livestock Auction: steers 240 the top. Illinois direct barrels and gilts trading steady on Thursday 62-72. And this is the RFD Radio Network.
2: This is Early Morning Weather Report for Friday from meteorologist Paul Otto for listeners on the RFD Radio Network. It looks as though today will bring far fewer rounds of showers and thunderstorms, as the only areas likely to experience widespread activity will be along the Ohio River as we get into the early afternoon hours. But between 3 p.m. and midnight, look for one final batch of strong storms to work south along the Mississippi River, with then only clouds remaining by late Friday night and on into Saturday morning, before those two will clear out during the afternoon hours. And that puts Saturday looking pretty favorable by the afternoon for outside activities. Look for western and northern parts of the state to finish above normal for rainfall over the next 5 days, while central and southern portions will finish right about normal. This time around, Sunday will not be the best day of the weekend, and the heat does return in the afternoon on Sunday after strong to severe thunderstorms erupt along the Wisconsin-Illinois border, areas north of I-80 during the morning hours, with an additional wave then working through the same areas Sunday evening to create muggy and humid times. And while that finishes up the weekend, the likelihood of severe weather doesn't end there, and it continues through Monday night for northern Illinois before sinking south into central parts of the state on Tuesday. That mid-range forecast period for the 12th through the 16th, far northern Illinois will stay on the edge of more reasonable temperatures before finally succeeding. It looks as though temperatures early on will be 5 to 7 degrees above normal for the rest of the state. Look for northern Illinois to hand off the severe weather chances on into central and southern portions of the state, and that'll be Tuesday evening as that cold front does begin its journey south through the state, and by Wednesday morning, it'll finish up over southern portions of the state. And at that point, it looks as though the latter parts of next week, resort-style weather will be had for all. 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
8: That's all the time we have for RFD Illinois. 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
15: ABC News, I'm Mike Dabusky. A court in New Mexico is ordering Meta to pay up again.
16: In a landmark ruling, a New Mexico judge has ordered Meta, the parent company of Facebook and Instagram, to pay $567 million after the company was found liable for helping fuel the state's youth mental health crisis. That's in addition to the $375 million a jury ordered Meta to pay earlier in the case, bringing the total to nearly $1 billion.
15: ABC's Sophie Flay, Meta says it plans to appeal the case. Bagged lettuce is once again safe to eat, according to Michigan health authorities. They say the products tainted with cyclosporiasis are likely no longer available. Thousands of people have gotten sick across 15 states from that lettuce that's been linked to Taylor Farms. And economists are expecting 83,000 jobs to have been added in the month of July. We'll get the official number later this morning from the Bureau of Labor Statistics. This is ABC News. The debate over flock cameras continues. Lawmakers in Connecticut are considering a moratorium on those automated license plate readers, which scan plates, logging the vehicle, time, and location in a searchable database. Democratic State Senator Bob Duff says he wants to pause the installation of more cameras to assess how far the technology has spread in Connecticut, citing privacy concerns.
7: The issue is that just continue to keep proliferating, and they keep springing up like dandelions in the spring.
15: Flock CEO says the devices help solve serious crimes and protect communities. Louisiana health officials now say there have been 9 reported cases of flesh-eating bacteria and 5 deaths. Normally, there's about 7 cases and 1 death by this point in the year. The state's health department says all 9 cases were associated with wounds exposed to seawater and that all patients had underlying health conditions. I'm Mike Dubusky, ABC News.
3: Man, I love this place. I've been surfing here since I was a kid. Now, seeing my grandson out on the water, it means everything to me. Watching him and taking in the blue waves, the sea breeze, the blurry horizon.
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17: .603, 66 degrees. 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Christian County judge Thursday ordered a man with charge of seriously injuring a 15-month-old girl to remain in custody. Pretrial release denied for Braxton Williamson. The 20-year-old resident of Christian County made his first court appearance yesterday. Sheriff's office there said 911 call on Friday night reported a toddler was injured in a fall, but detectives determined the child's injuries could not have all been caused by a fall. Girls on life support. The family plans to donate her organs today. Williamson's next court hearing is August 17th. Investigation into the disappearance of 22-year-old Brenda Bottoms of Auburn nearly 4 decades ago has turned now to the excavation of abandoned well in that city. On Wednesday, a backyard was excavated in Auburn, focusing on the abandoned well. Sheriff's office did not comment further other than to ask anyone with information on the disappearance of Bottoms to contact their office or Crime Stoppers. The 22-year-old Bottoms was last seen entering a car on Fifth Street in Auburn in June 1987. Detectives renewed their investigation last year. Final touches being placed on the state fairgrounds. The Illinois State Fair is 6 days away. Illinois Director of Agriculture Jerry Costello III said many upgrades have been made throughout the fairgrounds. The Illinois State Fair Manager Rebecca Clark said, remember, there's a clear bag policy being implemented at the grandstand. That follows entertainment industry standards. Many entertainment venues follow similar procedures. No bags or purses larger than 14 by 8 inches. Backpacks or duffel bags will be allowed into the grandstand. This year's fair theme, Miles of Smiles, honors the 100th anniversary of Route 66, which was named the Grand Marshal of this year's Illinois State Fair Twilight Parade. The Mother Road being the Grand Marshal, which steps from Lincoln Park to the fairgrounds on the fair's opening night on Thursday, with more information at statefair.illinois.gov. And a security officer at a Springfield Memorial Hospital has been honored for pulling a woman from railroad tracks just seconds before a train approach last week. Hospital said Caleb Patrick was conducting a routine patrol at a Springfield Memorial Hospital facility on June 29th when he saw the woman lying on the tracks. A security camera recording showed Patrick ran to the tracks and pulled the woman away just 26 seconds before the train passed by. Patrick was recognized on Wednesday during a ceremony at the Edgar Curtis Memorial Learning Center and recognized by Memorial Health, City of Springfield, and Springfield Police. More at WMAY.com as we turn now to sports. Cubs got a thrilling win yesterday, walking off the Blue Jays in 11 innings, 3-2. Cubs were down to their final strike in the ninth inning when Alex Bregman hit a game-tying two-run homer. Pete Crow Armstrong scored the walk-off winner on a throwing error as he stole third. Cubs are in Kansas City tonight. White Sox lost 12-11 in 13 innings to Boston, giving up four leads in the process. Sox are back on the south side tonight for a weekend series with the Guardians. Cardinals return to Busch Stadium, taking Thursday off. Cards face the Rockies tonight. The defending champion Cape Catfish took the opening game of the Prospect League Championship Series 7-6 at Terre Haute. Best of three series between the Rex and the Fish shifts to Cape Girardeau. Game two is on Saturday night. The possible game three is on Sunday at Capahaw Field. And Dene Benitez had a 5-RBI night to lead the New York Heights to a 13-8 win over the San Francisco Firebells in Women's Pro Baseball League play last night. Firebells face the Los Angeles Queens tonight. There'll be two games tomorrow at Robin Roberts Stadium at 1 o'clock and 6:30, and then the weekend concludes at 6:30 Sunday evening with a single game. More at WMAY.com as we take a look now at the News Channel 20 Storm Team Forecast with meteorologist Matt Bednar.
18: Dry conditions are back in the forecast for today. We'll have a high of 87 degrees this afternoon, but with the humidity in the area, it's going to feel more like the mid-90s. We'll have partly sunny skies, but cloud cover slowly dissipates later on tonight, and we'll have an overnight low of 70 degrees. For Saturday, we're going to have partly cloudy skies, but the temperatures are going to be a little bit above average. We'll be in the upper 80s, and with some humidity, it's going to feel like the mid to low 90s with calm conditions remaining in the area, but then the heat and humidity turn up as we go into Sunday and Monday. With the News Channel 20 Storm Team Forecast, I'm meteorologist Matt Bednar.
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1: Back on the road, we head over to the west side, Wabash Avenue, Bank of Springfield. We bump up the August breakfast with BOS just a little earlier because of that little Illinois State Fair thing going on next week and our normal weekend. But lots going on to talk about today out here with breakfast with BOS. Hi, Sammy.
2: Morning, Greg. Morning, everybody. Nice to have you with us. We are at BOS on Wabash. It is breakfast BOS, as Greg told you. Jason Knadler and Greg Morantz will stop by. Josh Purdy and McKenna Schmidt will visit with us at 6:30 to 7. At 7 o'clock, Brad Leonard will stop by, talk about the insurance services. 7:30, Murph Mathiot, Vice President Madison Branch Manager, will stop by, and probably I forgot to sign something. And Connor Adams will visit with us at 8 o'clock. It is a, I call him more than I do my wife, Murphy.
3: Well, that's good.
2: Well, not always.
1: Thanks, that's just fine.
2: Well, yeah, and when the granddaughters have probably forgot how much to spend or how much to deposit. You know? And I said, look, if it ever hits that magic number, you call. Or so he calls and said, they're there. I said, thank you. So then we go do a little audit with the girls. They're not very good at it. You know?
3: You're, I make the same challenges with my kids.
2: Yeah. No, your kids are probably better because you're a banking family. To us, all I do is spend it.
3: They don't understand the other side of the equation that you have to put money in.
2: Yes, that's exactly. Yeah, that's it. Really, Pop, you got to do that? Yeah, Tate. Boy, you can write a lot of checks. I said, I still do. Yeah. And I said, but you got to put, oh, you do? I said, yeah you got to
3: Well, as you know, homecoming is coming up for a lot of these girls, and so they're looking for dresses, and you know, Claire found a dress that she liked, and it was a little bit more expensive, a little more than what Dad wanted to spend.
2: Tell me.
3: So I said, well, are you in for a certain portion of it? She goes, no. And I'm like, well, you know, Claire, I was just testing you. If you would have said yes, that you were willing to put money toward this dress, your dad probably would have just gone ahead and paid for it.
2: Really?
3: Just to see how bad you really want it.
4: She still got what she wanted.
2: Yeah, end game. Yeah. Right, you're exactly right. Yeah, another, this one's a good gimmick. Sloan and Sage were up looking for, I believe, might have been prom dresses last year. Neither of them had dates. Or only Sloan's. Sage couldn't go. But neither of them had dates, but they were going to go with a group and so on. So couldn't, can't anything in Springfield, right? Can't find anything. You know, you can, but it's you're better off. You go out of town. Well, they end up in Lincoln, right? At a dress place, formal place. This gal's got a really good gimmick. She says, and she's sincere. She says, girl, she says, if you agree to be models for us, we do a lot of video and social media. If you agree to be models for us, we can give you a 50% discount.
3: Well, hey, sounds like a decent
2: hey,
3: deal.
2: Hey, I'm all in. And then I start checking the tags.
3: Oh.
2: Holy mackerel. $700, $800, $900.
3: Local discount. Jack it up.
2: Yes.
3: Up the price,
2: yes. And it worked. It worked. And now you're working on their ego because now you've got them models. And I said, girls, can't you see what this is all about? I said, I could go in there. Well, that'd be a stretch. But let me model something, you know, and get the 50%. I said, it'd be a stretch. It's 50% just a big stretch.
1: In more ways than one.
2: You guys have never seen me in a gown. It is absolutely stunning.
1: It is stunning, is the word. Sure.
2: I'd be stunned, all right. I'm pretty secure in who I am, so it wouldn't bother me. At 90%, I'm all in discount.
3: 90%.
2: I'll be there. You know, the other thing, and you've been through this already, and you're going to have it next year, senior pictures.
3: Oh, we've been through it with
2: Cole. Oh, yeah. Oh, yeah.
3: The boys aren't into it as much as the girls are.
2: Really? Well, I don't know that because I haven't experienced that. But tomorrow, we're going to part of the senior pictures, and that's okay, is going to be on Lake Springfield on Mark Kelly's yacht. And then that's only one stop. And remember, whoever the photographer is, you pay for every more stops. The price goes up. And you know what? You know this. Greg's going to find out. You know where the senior pictures end up? In a drawer.
3: Yeah.
2: Oh, in 100%. A drawer that you're you couldn't ha- you can't find them if you don't know what drawer you put them in. Honestly, last night I went on a couple of days ago, went on a mission just to clear out all type of pictures that we could, and I said, well, put them all in one plastic container and try to organize them. Chaos. I finally said, oh, to hell with it. They're on their own. So, how you having a good summer?
3: Great summer. We got back from a trip, and I was going to tell you, speaking of pictures, tell me. My daughter Claire is into a lot of pictures, and I think I spent half my vacation taking pictures of her. You know, she likes to wear dresses all that stuff. But you have to use a specific camera. You got to do a specific way. So yeah, I really enjoyed that. So most of the time, I would take about 7 or 8 of pictures of just me, selfies, and then she'd find them later when she was going through the camera.
2: help me out. What's the best place you visited?
3: We took a trip down to St. Lucia.
2: Oh, I've been there.
3: We did.
2: Only on a cruise ship, and I don't get to see the island, but people have said that's one of the top three in the Caribbean.
3: We really had a lot of fun. It was just the five of us, and then when we got back, we did do a quick weekend out to Pittsburgh to see my buddy Donnie Kelly, who's the manager of the Pittsburgh Pirates, and his family, and I tell you what, I think that's my favorite ballpark, PNC Park.
2: I've heard people say that.
1: Somebody else said
2: that.
1: People
2: say that. Greg Ranch, you'll be able to get away this summer at all?
4: Yeah, actually, we got away without the kids. My wife and I went with my father-in-law and brother-in-law to Scotland for 10 days.
2: Really?
4: Yeah, played some golf over there, so it was a big one on all of our bucket lists.
2: Where did that come from? Family involvement or something?
4: We had talked about it for a number of years, and sometime, I don't know, probably around November, December, we said, hey, let's see if we can make this work this summer. So my father-in-law helped book the trip, and it was an amazing trip. We had so much fun over there. We had absolutely perfect weather, believe it or not, for Scotland. It did not rain one time.
2: Wow.
4: And we got a lot of golf in, so it was a lot of fun.
2: So when you do something, does he plan everything, your father-in-law, or does he go through an agency?
4: He went through, like, an agency over there.
2: Okay.
4: There's special different groups that can plan your trip in Scotland and the St. Andrews area. And when you do that, if we would have booked more like a year in advance, we could have got onto the old course at St. Andrews. We did not play the old course, but we got to walk around the old course. On Sundays, the whole course is closed, so we could just go walk out on 1 and 18 and on the road hole on 17 and just kind of explore and see the course, and it was quite the experience.
2: Are you a – good is not the word, but do you enjoy foreign travel?
4: I do, yes.
2: Do you really?
4: Yep.
2: Some people do. Jason?
3: I'm not a huge fan. I mean, once I'm there, I enjoy it, but just the whole process of customs and getting in and out and the lines, and I'm not a huge fan of it.
4: You should go to Scotland, then. Traveling abroad, I haven't traveled overseas. I've done Mexico recently. I haven't traveled overseas probably in 5 or 6 years, maybe even since before COVID. And the process was super smooth. I have global entry, which helps when you come back in. TSA, you have mobile passport now. So the whole process was incredibly smooth. We actually went through customs in Toronto on the way back, which was really nice compared to like when you're coming back from Mexico. And I don't know if you had to do it from St. Lucia. We did not have to recheck our bags, collect our bags and then recheck them and go through customs in Toronto. We just went through security again, and the process was super smooth. Got into St. Louis, picked up our bags at the carousel, got in our car and headed back. It was very smooth.
2: Jason, let's go back to the St. Lucia minute. Did you stay at a resort? I mean, obviously you're at a resort. Did you leave the resort much, or did you spend most of your time there? Because sometimes the Caribbean countries, you've got to be a little careful.
3: Yeah, and we did leave the resort twice. We did a snorkeling deal and then did another little excursion. But while we were there, there was like a red flag warning that came out saying, hey, be careful. There's been some incidents. So
2: really?
3: Yeah. But that was, you know, we didn't have any issues. I mean, it was a great trip. And we got down there, got some sunshine, and got back.
2: 19 past. Tommy, good morning. What's going on? We're here at BOS. What's going on in your world, my friend? I believe it's you. Go ahead.
5: Sam, Greg, BOS guys, how are you guys?
2: Fine. How are you, my friend?
4: Good.
5: Okay, breaking news. Wednesday night, Democratic Precinct Committee call ran by Billy Earl. There was a Ken Pasha, local activist, a militant, reactionary. He was ruled out of order, and when he lit into some regular Dems like Conley, like Doris Turner, like others, Billy Earl adjourned the meeting, and Ken Pasha punched Billy Earl. Now the Democratic heavies are urging Billy Earl to file criminal charges against Ken Pasha. Sam, I was a victim of political violence. You remember when Mayor Ozzie Langfelder punched me after a city council meeting? I was forced to take legal action. So as a survivor, I'm urging Billy Earl. Not only will I be his bodyguard, but also he should file criminal charges. When will Ken Pasha's reign of terror ever come to an end, Sam?
2: Well, I watch the city council. I watch Mr. Pasha. Never met him. No, he wants to get started with a community radio thing, and I presume he's going to have some success, or get it on the air at least. I'm not sure how much success he's going to have. I know he was pretty excited about filing to be a Democrat precinct committeeman. I don't know if that will change now or whatever.
5: He's the president of the Purple Coalition. They're going to change that name to the Black and Blue Coalition.
2: Well, I did not know. I don't know enough about him to know that's his nature, how he would react or so on. What prompted that? I'm a little surprised, Tommy, because I don't know what time that meeting was, because Wednesday night he did speak at the council meeting and the public input at the end of
5: it. It was late, and also I've read his seven-page criminal and driving history. Seven pages, and I know some other people that have read it as well. So he's no stranger to the court system. And this is a red line here that's been crossed. There's no place for violence in politics. Just absolutely no place.
2: I wouldn't think so. Oh, no, I agree with you on that one. That's for sure.
5: Billy Earl is the nicest guy you'd ever want to meet. Wouldn't hurt a fly.
2: And Billy's a friend of mine. I just talked with Billy last week on something, and he's a friend of mine, and I know he's on the other side, but we can agree to disagree. And Mark Kelly refers to Billy Earl as his favorite Democrat. That's how Mark Kelly refers to Billy Earl. So anyway, hey, Tommy, keep me up to date on it. That interesting story.
5: Probably still in shock.
2: Yeah, imagine taking a swing at a Democrat gathering, and you're supposed to be a Democrat. A friend, hey, you make sure you have a good weekend. I appreciate it.
5: It is, with the breaking news, always a pleasure.
2: You got it covered. Remind you now that that's Tom Schaefer's breaking news. I have every reason to believe there's some truth to that, because somebody else called me and said something about that, and I said, well, we don't talk a lot about those things, but Tom just brought it up, and I didn't know that Billy Earl was involved, who's a pretty good guy, really is. He's the one that is arranging for Susana Mendoza to stop by with us, and I believe she's stopping by on Friday morning, first Friday of the Illinois State Fair, I believe, is when
1: that's what you told me.
2: Yeah, well, I hope that's what Billy Earl told me, and you told me that Treasure Frerichs is stopping by.
1: Which he usually does on that Friday, right. He's going to come
2: both
1: by.
2: Be there.
1: So,
2: yeah. As somebody asked the other day, said, how do you arrange all the guests? I said, we don't try, really. It's a hodgepodge. People show up, and we try to get them on. Yep. May not be for a long period of time. We try to get as many people on as we can.
1: We will have the interim IDNR director on Thursday when we're over at Legion. We usually do. Yeah. I chatted with their people yesterday.
2: Very good.
1: Press preview.
2: Now, real quick before we take a break, give me one or two things, the press thing. You mentioned one thing about, and I was not aware of this. Somebody asked about clear bag. Well, what's this about?
1: Well, yeah, the clear bag policy, which is common now in entertainment.
2: But is it the first time at the fair, you think?
1: I believe so. We were kind of okay. They've had other security measures that were implemented last year, and this is at the grandstand, and I believe also at the arena.
2: Oh, okay, not the main gate though, or nothing like that.
1: No,
2: okay.
1: But the security of the grandstand, and that's common now.
2: Yes.
1: So, in case anybody's wondering what's the fair doing, that's kind of industry standard. And so, a clear bag policy can't be bigger than 14 by 8 inches. There are exceptions for medical bags, diaper bags, but you can get details on the Illinois State Fair website, statefair.illinois.gov. And the Mother Road is the Grand Marshal of the Twilight Parade. Route 66 is the actual Grand Marshal. The parade on Route 66, and they'll just have the road be the Grand Marshal this year on the centennial.
2: So I know nothing about this. Not about what Greg talked about. That's nothing else. Something else. But Surfside Social Club is where they're going to have the gathering of the snowbirds from Florida. They get together down there in Port Charlotte this year. They're going to be on that Monday, 1 to 4. And they're going to be on the stage. Steve Rothenberg is going to be the entertainer. He entertained the guitar player, played with a number of groups here in Springfield. Out of the Woods, I think, was one of them he told me about. And so he's going to sing with his guitar and backup materials and equipment. He's going to go from 1 to 2:30. And it's going to be at the Surfside Social Club on Route 66, which means it's going to be just maybe a block inside Gate 2, the pedestrian gate. just to the north and east of Village of Cultures, right next door to Secretary of State Temp Brian Rainey Avenue. So I said, boys, and I go to my heroes here, my guys. I said, what is Surfside all about? Bring me up to date, fellas. Is that a beer, a brewing company? Greg Morantz, you seem to be know more about it than certainly than I do. What's this all about?
4: This is just hearsay. I don't know how I know about it, but it's like a vodka seltzer that is, I think, become pretty popular in the last couple years.
2: Really?
4: That's what a Surfside is. So
2: I know they want to make
4: similar,
2: a major
4: yeah, similar
2: major
4: to the Coors Light tent and everything, yeah. It's a alcoholic beverage. I know the nice thing I've heard about it from people is that it's non-carbonated, and so but yeah, that's kind of the extent of my knowledge on it. I think it has teas and lemonade.
2: Excuse me, you're going to jump in on this?
3: I've had a couple of them. They're good.
4: Yeah, they're very refreshing during the summer when it's the hot summer day, and I'm sure it'll be great during the fair. Hopefully, we have good weather for it.
2: I'm looking at the studio audience. Are you familiar with it? They're nodding in approval. A couple of members of the studio audience here today said yes. They know what they're talking about. You told me, I thought Effingham, Illinois, they may have a major distributor there. I think that's obviously their presence at the Illinois State Fair. I think they have a major presence in Effingham, probably distribution center. Headquartered out of where?
4: When I Googled it, it said Philadelphia is where it's from.
2: And how long has it been around?
4: I want to say, when I was reading it earlier, I said like 2013 is when it was founded.
2: Okay. Jason Knadler, what is the appeal? Is this something new? Is this a new taste that people have?
3: It's just a different alcoholic beverage. You know, like if you like an Arnie Palmer, which is half lemonade, half iced tea,
2: right?
3: You put a little vodka in it, and that's essentially what the drink. Now they put some raspberry flavoring in there. They got blueberry flavoring. It's a good alcoholic beverage
2: and popular
3: if you want to indulge. Yeah, absolutely. I mean, people are drinking them on the golf courses. They're drinking them around town. It's become a very popular drink.
2: You told me the last time we're here, or maybe the time before that, we were talking about the fascination with Seven Brews, and I couldn't understand it, and I thought my grandkids were the only one that going to Jacksonville for it. You told me, no.
3: My daughter and her friends were driving over there, too.
2: Yes.
3: And they don't get coffee. There's nothing brew about it.
2: Yeah,
3: Greg refreshers.
2: Knows because he's our coffee guy, and he said, I'm not sure. You could probably get a cup of coffee there, maybe.
1: Yeah, I think you got to scroll down their menu quite a bit.
3: they get these drinks called
1: coffee
3: refreshers.
1: Part,
3: so there's a lot of refreshed kids running around.
1: And by the way, I think the Jacksonville one's doing just fine. I went just a few days ago, and it had a pretty nice line.
2: Well, my source in Jacksonville is not reliable.
1: Well, it's
2: the mayor, Andy Ezard. He
1: and
2: Nick Xamas have their own morning radio show over there. Now they're competition. He used to listen to us. He figured, well, though Sam can do this, anybody can do this. Now he and Nick Xamas are going to have a little morning radio show. Yeah, congratulations, fellas. Welcome aboard and good luck to you. It is AM Springfield. Andy is going to stop by during the fair. He said he will come by and personally.
1: Oh, good.
2: So
1: always
2: hopefully
1: good
2: he'll be there when Mark Kelly's there because there'll be another first liar doesn't have a chance. All right, we ought to talk about bank business. How are we doing? What's going on?
3: It's been a great summer, really.
2: Why?
3: Nice year. Well, because we're busy.
2: Okay, but tell me, busy how? People depositing?
3: I think there's still a lot of projects going on in all of our markets. And here in Springfield, people are doing things inside their companies. They're borrowing money. Our financial services area is busy. Our trust department. I know you're going to talk to Josh Purdy here in a little bit. Mm-hmm. He's going to be talking about some of the stuff that we're doing on the community involvement side. So we're active. You know, we're opening up a new branch in Kansas City.
2: Come on.
3: So that's actually, I think we opened up the doors yesterday.
4: I think we got approval to open up the doors on August 11th, Tuesday, August 11th. Those doors will actually be open.
3: August 11th, there you go.
4: And then we'll be working on our ribbon cutting and grand opening for that location.
2: So, Greg Morantz, tell me what you can. Do you open a building, walk into an empty building, buy a business? How does something like that? And without going too much into the weeds, how do you determine where you're going to go next? Or is it just availability and then you decide?
4: Yeah, so when we're looking at a building, the answer to that question is yes. We've bought buildings, we've built from the ground up. This space in Kansas City, we're leasing the space.
2: Okay,
4: it's an end cap of a strip mall out there. They did a really nice job working it up, and it looks phenomenal. And then when we're looking at expanding to different markets, usually we're following people, whether that's our people or our customers. So how we got over to Kansas City, I mean, we have a lot of farm customers that stretch across from Quincy all the way across Missouri all the way to Kansas City.
6: Right.
4: And we had a couple young guys that were really interested in getting out of Quincy and Glen Carbon, Edwardsville, respectively, and moving over to Kansas City. And so we said, hey, guys, let's give you a chance to go out there. And they've worked their butts off out there and are calling and meeting people and have done a great job. We've actually been in that market now for, what, 5.5 years, I believe. And we've had a loan production office there, which is basically just a storefront with some offices there. We couldn't accept retail deposits at that time, but we felt like now was the time to make that move to a full-service branch so we can accept deposits, perform transactions at the branch, and we've seen a lot of success over there. So now felt like the right time to move there.
6: A couple final questions real quick. 6:30, by the way, on AM Springfield on this Friday morning. How many additions have you made, let's say, in the past 5 years? Ballpark figure.
4: Three. So Kansas City, Champaign, Bloomington.
6: In the last 5 years?
4: Yeah, I think that's correct.
6: Okay. Do you, 5 years ago, was that a game plan, or is it just things that happened that say, okay, and do you still open the door for other possibilities?
4: I mean, I think it was part of the game plan. You never know how quick it's going to move. You have to find the right people in those markets. Champaign and Bloomington, with both being within, you know, an hour and a half of here, obviously were very natural progressions for us. Kansas City, maybe not so much, at least to the naked eye, but to us, it became very apparent that we were moving in that direction with where our customers were going and where our people were going.
6: Live this morning, nice to have you with us, AM Springfield, BOS on Wabash Avenue. Jason Knadler, Greg Morantz, always great to talk to those guys because we go all over the board with them, but we did get a little banking business in, and I find it fascinating. In Kansas City, wow. As in Missouri, I hope you didn't go into Kansas.
4: No, we're on the Missouri side, yeah.
6: Baby, that's all it does. Yes, I know you're good to go in Missouri. It is 32 past the hour. We're live at BOS. Stay with us.
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1: .633 here in the capital city. We have a temperature reading of 67 degrees. Could be seeing some rain later this morning. Scattered showers throughout the weekend. I'm Greg Hall, Live 97.7 970 WMAY News Update. Christian County judge on Thursday ordered a man charged with seriously injuring a toddler to remain in custody. Pretrial release denied for Braxton Williamson. The 20-year-old made his first court appearance on a charge of aggravated battery of a child. That 15-month-old girl, though, is on life support as the family plans to donate her organs. Christian County Sheriff's Office investigated a 911 call on Friday night of a toddler injured in a fall, but detectives said all of the child's injuries could not have been caused by a fall. Williamson's next court hearing is August 17th. Investigation into the disappearance of 22-year-old Brenda Bottoms of Auburn nearly 40 years ago has turned into the excavation of an abandoned well in that city. Sangamon County Sheriff's Office said detectives renewed their investigation last year, and their interviews and other discoveries led to the excavation of a backyard in Auburn on Wednesday. Sheriff's Office did not comment further other than to ask anyone with information to call the office or Crime Stoppers. They did add, though, that the investigation continues and other locations are being explored. The final touch is being placed on the state fairgrounds. The Illinois State Fair is just 6 days away. Miles of Smiles is this year's theme of the fair to honor the 100th anniversary of Route 66. The Mother Road itself, named Grand Marshal of this year's Illinois State Fair Twilight Parade, which will go on the historic highway from Lincoln Park to the fairgrounds on the fair's opening night on Thursday. Illinois Director of Agriculture Jerry Costello III said many upgrades have been made throughout the fairgrounds.
11: Everywhere you look around these grounds, you'll notice roads have been repaired, roofs have been replaced, you'll see fresh paint, you'll see new lighting, you'll see new HVAC systems, you'll see additional fans that have been placed throughout the grounds.
1: State Fair Manager Rebecca Clark reminded fairgoers that there will be a new clear bag policy being implemented at the grandstand. That follows entertainment industry standards. No bags or purses larger than 14 by 8 inches. Also, no backpacks or duffel bags will be allowed into the grandstand. And a security officer at Springfield Memorial Hospital has been honored for pulling a woman from railroad tracks just seconds before a train approached. Last week, hospital said Caleb Patrick was conducting a routine patrol at an SMH facility when he saw the woman lying on the tracks. A security camera recording showed Patrick had less than a minute to act. He ran to the tracks, pulled the woman away just 26 seconds before the train passed by. Patrick was recognized by Memorial Health, City of Springfield, and Springfield Police during a ceremony on Wednesday at the Ed Curtis Memorial Learning Center. More at WMAY.com. Let's take a look at the News Channel 20 Storm Team forecast with meteorologist Matt Bednar.
12: Dry conditions are back in the forecast for today. We'll have a high of 87 degrees this afternoon, but with the humidity in the area, it's going to feel more like the mid-90s. We'll have partly sunny skies, but cloud cover slowly dissipates later on tonight, and we'll have an overnight low of 70 degrees. For Saturday, we're going to have partly cloudy skies, but the temperatures are going to be a little bit above average. We'll be in the upper 80s, and with some humidity, it's going to feel like the mid to low 90s with calm conditions remaining in the area, but then the heat and humidity turn up as we go into Sunday and Monday. With the new Channel 20 Storm Team forecast, I'm meteorologist Matt Bednar.
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4: I'm Greg Allblatt with a look at sports. The Cubs walked off the Blue Jays 3-2 in 11 innings on Thursday. Alex Bregman hit a game-tying two-run homer in the ninth inning. Pete Crow Armstrong scored the winning run on a throwing error as he stole third base. Cubs are in Kansas City tonight. White Sox gave up leads in the 9th, 10th, 11th, and 12th innings and lost 12, 11, and 13 innings at Boston. White Sox return home tonight for a series with the Guardians. Cardinals return to Busch Stadium after a Thursday off. They face the Rockies. Dene Benitez homered and drove in five runs to lead the New York Heights to a 13-8 win over the San Francisco Firebells on Thursday night in the Women's Pro Baseball League. Firebells face the Los Angeles Queens tonight. Remainder of the WPBL weekend at Robin Roberts Stadium includes games at 1 and 6:30 p.m. Saturday and at 6:30 Sunday evening. And the defending champion Cape Catfish took the opening game of the Prospect League Championship Series 7-6 at Terre Haute on Thursday. The best of three series shifts to Cape Girardeau for Game 2 on Saturday and a possible Game 3 on Sunday at Kapaha Field. 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
10: It is AM Springfield. Good morning, Tree. Nice to have you with us. We are live at BOS on Wabash Breakfast Bank of Springfield. 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Say good morning to Rick Hillier, Petersburg Power Washing. Hello, Mr. Rick. How are you?
11: I'm fantastic, Sam. Just enjoying this beautiful morning.
10: Let's go to work and get it done. Weather's fine. Boy, and I don't say it's, well, yeah, it's better working this. I don't know, maybe with all the water you guys have, maybe your people don't worry too much about the warm weather, but I bet they do. But, boy, this is good weather.
11: They do. It's
10: do whatever.
11: Hot as hot, so.
10: Yeah, exactly.
11: But, you know, it's nice to get a reprieve from the heat every once in a while. So, yeah, so we're just, I'm enjoying this morning, and but yep, we're going to be back out at it today. We're washing apartment buildings and churches. We've washed two churches this week, and so yeah, we're hard at it.
10: bring me a little, let's go back to the residences a minute. People ask, I know we've touched on this before, is there a different sort of pressure or whatever when you're doing siding or brick as opposed to maybe doing the windows around the house from the outside?
11: There is. You use a different pressure for everything you wash. It all depends on what you're washing. If you're washing concrete, you can dial up the pressure a bit. If you're washing siding, vinyl siding, or roofs, obviously you dial it back. So there is a difference depending on what you wash. If you're washing a putting green, you kind of have a medium pressure. So there is a different pressure for whatever you're washing.
10: Very good. Okay, let's remind them now that I don't know. The roofs is how me and you first came in contact, and I know I drive up and down, and I don't look at roofs a lot, but there can be, in certain roofs, some algae that can cause streaks in the roof, and you folks can take care of that in pretty short order. It doesn't take much time, and in my case, it's never come back, and you guys took care of it. Bring me up to date. What's that all about?
11: We use the sodium hypochlorite. We soft wash the roofs and remove those black streaks. Those black streaks can continue to build up and turn into lichen. If you get lichen, then the lichen would lift your shingles. So it's important to get it off. But the black streaks, they sure are unsightly, and getting them off sure does make you don't even notice it. You don't even notice it looks bad until you clean.

0: It looked absolutely phenomenal. What a job you guys did. So how can they get a hold of Rick Hillier, Petersburg Power Washing?
1: Yeah, yes, we can get a hold of us at petersburgpowerwashing.com. You can find us on Facebook, always at the top of Google. Our phone number is 217-415-9013. And our address is 829 South 11th Street in beautiful Springfield, Illinois.
0: Thank you, buddy. Have a good day.
1: You as well.
0: Take a break. We'll be back and visit with Josh Purdy, Vice President, Trust Operations Officer, and McKenna Schmidt. 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They are involved with the BOS community involvement. Have a blood drive coming up on Friday, September 11th. Talk about that and talk about what the Trust Department is all about. Stay with us.
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0: We're live at BOS. It is 10 before the hour. Let's say good morning to Josh Purdy. He's the Vice President, Trust Operations Officer. Bring me up to date when people don't have a clue what a trust department does. They always trust their banker. Is that what that's about, or is there more involved?
11: Well, I think they should always trust their bankers here at Bank of Springfield. The easiest way to answer that question when people ask us, and they often do, what does a trust department do? The easiest answer is we act when others can't. or

0: don't want to. So those different capacities that we act in, the bank can be the trustee of your trust. We can be the executor of your estate. We could be the guardian of a minor or disabled adult's living estate. We act as custodian and escrow agent. So we do a lot of things, but it boils down to if you don't want to act or you cannot, the bank can on your behalf.
1: Okay, Josh, let's walk through. A person walks through the door. They have no will. They have no estate, no plan, no inheritance, nothing. But they have a sizable collection of value, whether it be a house, CDs, whatever the case might be. They come to you folks and say, okay, help me out. Where do I start? Walk me through the process.
0: Where we would start in that situation is probably a referral to our advanced planning division.
1: Okay.
0: There's a fellow here named Greg Pettis. Mm-hmm. You've probably spoken with Greg.
1: We have.
0: He does a great job.
1: Right.
0: And after sitting down and discussing with Greg where the assets are, what the plan is, that would probably come back to the trust department and result in an appointment in some capacity. Maybe a trust is established with the bank as the successor trustee. And that's also going to involve working with that client's attorney, too. So in that situation, we're going to pull our resources together to meet with that client, discuss their needs, and at the end of the day, hope that results in a relationship with the trust department.
1: What do you do if they've really not even talked to an attorney about this? They just, you know, they'll go based on your recommendation.
0: Yeah.
1: They'll find one, but they may not have one at the moment.
0: Yeah. That's true in many circumstances. We have an approved attorney referral list.
1: Okay.
0: That we will refer to attorneys in the different communities serving our different markets. So we are happy to make that referral to the client.
1: How long would the typical they walk in until they walk out with a finished product? Whatever that product might be, you decide, but are we talking, can it be done weeks, months? How long are we talking about something like that?
0: Sometimes it can be weeks or months, depending on how far that client is along in their estate planning process. It can be that day if we're just executing some documents. But we find that between working with the attorney, sometimes we pull in the accountants as well. It can be a month-long process.
1: Sometimes. All right, let's talk about age, the demographic. Is this tend to be more 50, 60 and above? Are there people in their 20s and 30s even thinking about this?
0: It's a vast array, especially in our trust department with the different capacities that we serve in. So what we see is kind of the older crowd, they are modifying existing documents. They have estate plans in place. They are prepared, but now they're taking a second look and they're saying, hey, I don't think my son should have to bear the burden mm-hmm. of executing this estate. Can you do that for him? Or we have those younger people who are just kind of getting their feet wet in that process. They've inherited already. And so we kind of get the ball rolling with that, whether it's a trust or protecting their estate for future generations. So it is, honestly, from minor children who we are supporting as the guardian of their estate, to folks that have already passed and we're working on their trust and wealth.
1: It goes without saying, though, people should do something.
0: Absolutely.
1: To protect what they have accumulated or acquired or want to distribute. They need to do something.
0: Absolutely.
1: If not, then somebody else is going to take care of it. You may not be happy how the results are going to be.
0: Absolutely. And a bare minimum, if you don't want to get involved in estate planning, at least put payable on death designations on your accounts. You can do that with the deed to your home. You can do that with your automobile these days. At the very minimum, that's what you should be doing.
1: Josh, are you from Springfield, born and raised?
0: I'm from Hannibal, Missouri.
1: Very good.
0: Born and raised. Been in Springfield for about 10 years now.
1: What's your training before you go to the bank? You go to college to learn how the expertise you possess, obviously?
0: In 2019, I earned my paralegal certification from Eastern Illinois University. And since then, I've completed continuing education through Canaan Financial Institute through Trust School.
1: McKenna Schmidt, good morning. How are you?
2: Pretty great. How are you?
1: Tell me about yourself. Born and raised here in Springfield?
2: Unfortunately, no. I'm actually from Pekin, Illinois.
1: The Dragon.
0: Unfortunately.
2: Yes,
1: used to
2: dragons.
1: Be known as something else, but
2: yeah.
1: We'll just say the Dragons.
2: The Dragons.
1: Because I remember in the day,
2: yep.
1: A lot of people do. All right. How long have you been with the bank?
2: I have been here for 7 years now.
1: What did you do when you first came on, and how did you end up working in the trust department?
2: Yeah. So I started as a teller, like most people who, you know, start off at the bank. And then I worked my way up for about a year and a half to a senior teller. And then I got transferred over over to the wire department with our deposit ops group. And I was the lead wire agent for 5 years, stopping all the fraud, you know, that comes through. And then eventually doing wires for so long, it's very stressful. It's very high intensity work. And I wanted to step back because I wanted to start a family.
1: Sure.
2: And so I reached out to the trust department, and I've been here for about a little over a year now in the trust department, and I love every minute of it.
1: So you're in high school at Pekin, and you're sitting in a class your senior year. Did you ever envision you would be where you are today? What do you think you'd be doing?
2: Absolutely not. I actually went to college at Eureka College here in Eureka,
1: sure,
2: Illinois, for history and political science. I thought I would end up in a museum somewhere, being an archivist, you know, monitoring.
1: Well, you
2: and
1: did
2: taking
1: kind
2: care
1: of here. This is a kind of be
2: yes.
1: called a museum, that's for sure. You've got a lot of artifacts around here. Some of them actually sitting in here today, not to mention Murph. Go ahead.
2: But so, yeah, I thought I'd be in a museum taking care of that stuff. Politics kind of scared me a little bit, so I didn't want to go that route. And then, you know, I was working in a library, and I was like, I need something more. I need a little bit more. And so I came to the bank, and I've been here ever since.
1: And it's been more ever since.
2: It has been more.
1: Tell me about, folks are sponsoring a blood drive. Tell me about that.
2: Yes, we are. We are actually, so the Community Involvement Committee, we try to, you know, get back out in the community since we are a community bank. And we are hosting a blood drive in September on the 11th. There are two locations here in Springfield that you can go to. We have, I believe it's 8:30 to 11 here at Wabash, and then 1 to 3 at our operations center. If you're not an employee, you can just go to Impact Life and sign up online, or you can call their office here in Springfield. But yeah, it's just another way for our employees to help those in the community. And if I'm not mistaken, Impact Life, when all of their donations stay here in Springfield. So that's another thing we appreciate.
1: Community involvement.
2: Yes.
1: Is that part of the trust department, or you guys just happen to be trust department helping with community involvement?
2: Yes, we just happen to be trust department helping with community involvement. Community involvement is just a committee here at the bank that anyone from any market can join. I think we have about 25 members, if I'm not mistaken, from all over. And we meet once a month and go through what organizations we want to work with. So, for example, for August, we are doing a volunteer opportunity with the APL to help park cars for the state fair. Like we mentioned, in September, we have the blood drive. We also do casual days, too. So it's the last Friday every month. Employees can donate $5, and the $5 goes to a charity or organization.
1: So it goes without saying, community involvement, you will be in the state fair parade.
2: Yes, we actually do have a photo.
1: No, you personally.
2: Oh, me personally. Unfortunately,
1: Here we go. It's always unfortunately. When I've got a lame excuse, it's unfortunately.
2: I was going to say, I'm actually 8 months pregnant, so I will not be walking in the state fair parade.
1: You're right.
2: But no, I have done it in the past 2-3 years, so
1: you.
2: I have done it.
1: Well, good luck with the new one.
2: Thank you.
1: Josh, thanks for stopping by. Thanks for what you folks do here at BOS.
2: Absolutely.
3: Thank you, Sam.
1: It is 8 o'clock. Excuse me, I'm an hour ahead. 7 o'clock a.m. Springfield. Stay with us.

0: Live from the Team Calhoun studio, where they say high prices are dumb. 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
1: ABC News, I'm Mike Dabusky. A New Mexico court has ordered Meta, the parent company of Facebook and Instagram, to pay an additional $567 million in fines. It's all in connection with a case against Meta over child safety on the platforms, which the state won earlier this year. President Trump is pushing back on reports the U.S. air defense stockpile is dwindling. ABC's Rachel Scott has more.
2: According to one estimate, the war has used up two-thirds of America's Patriot missiles and more than half of its long-range missile interceptors. Defense Secretary Pete Hegseth has repeatedly insisted there's not a problem.
3: Our stockpiles are great, and they're only get stronger.
2: But sources tell ABC News that when President Trump backed away from his recent threat to launch a massive attack on Iran, one factor he considered was warnings from his advisors that the missile stockpile was dwindling.
1: And at least seven people have been killed in Bangkok, Thailand, in a school shooting there. This is ABC News. Kellogg's is speeding up the end of artificial colors in its cereals.
4: Coming next year, a year earlier to a cereal bowl near you, Fruit Loops that actually contain fruit. Colors made from fruit and vegetables, not synthetic dyes. The change is coming to all its colorful cereals like Apple Jacks. And Kellogg is also removing BHT, the artificial preservative. The rush is coming as Target says it will stop stocking cereals with artificial colors in the spring. Walmart is pulling artificial food dyes from its store brands by January. Wayne Cabot, ABC News.
1: Locals call him the master of disguise. The FBI says an armed robber held up 10 businesses around the Atlanta area between October 2025 and January of this year, while disguised as a construction worker, a healthcare employee, even a security guard. 33-year-old Tracy Mingo now faces several charges, including attempted robbery and possession of a firearm. I'm Mike Dabusky, ABC News.
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10: 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News headlines. Investigation into the disappearance of 22-year-old Brenda Bottoms of Auburn in 1987 continues after the investigation was renewed last year. Some new information led investigators to excavate a backyard in Auburn, focusing on an abandoned well. Sheriff's office did not comment on what was located or any other information other than to ask anyone with information to call their office or Crime Stoppers. Bottoms was last seen entering a car on Fifth Street in Auburn in June 1987. A Christian County judge denied pretrial release for Braxton Williamson, the 20-year-old man charged with seriously injuring a 15-month-old girl. Christian County Sheriff's Office investigated a 911 call on Friday night of a toddler injured in a fall, but detectives said all of the child's injuries could not have been caused by a fall. Williamson's next court hearing is scheduled for August 17th. The girl's family says that she is on life support as they plan to donate her organs today. Final touches being placed on the state fairgrounds. The Illinois State Fair, Miles of Smiles themed, is less than a week away. And the Miles of Smiles namesake, Route 66, is this year's Twilight Parade Marshal. The Mother Road was named the Grand Marshal of this year's Illinois State Fair Parade on opening night Thursday. It steps off from Lincoln Park, heading to the main gate of the fairgrounds. More information on the fair, statefair.illinois.gov. And Illinois House Speaker Emanuel Chris Welch is turning to one of his favorite tools to formulate policy solutions, a Democrat-only private working group, in the wake of criticism over how his office handled a sexual harassment complaint against a member, as well as his own behavior on social media. While Welch shared with Capital News Illinois who would chair the group, his office hadn't published a full list of lawmakers who'd be ended as of yesterday, and instead the list informally disclosed early Wednesday in a social media post by an outside political ally of Welch included one of the members purportedly named to the group, Representative Kelly Cassidy of Chicago, who issued a statement saying she won't participate in the working group because she was not assured that the effort was merely for public relations. More at WMAY.com. Let's take a look now at sports as the Cubs walked off the Blue Jays 3-2 in 11 innings on Thursday. Alex Bregman hit a game-tying two-run homer in the ninth inning. Pete Crow Armstrong scored the winning run on a throwing error as he stole third base. The Cubs are in Kansas City tonight. White Sox gave up leads in the 9th, 10th, 11th, and 12th innings and lost 12-11 in 13 innings at Fenway Park. In Boston, the White Sox return to Wrigley Field tonight. They begin a weekend series with the Cleveland Guardians. Noah Schultz for the Southsiders, Parker Messick for the Guardians in a matchup of left-handers. Cardinals return to Busch Stadium after a Thursday off as they face the Rockies. Kyle Leahy takes the ball for the Redbirds against Colorado's Ryan Feltner. Dene Benitez homered and drove in five runs to lead the New York Heights to a 13-8 win over the San Francisco Firebells on Thursday night in the Women's Pro Baseball League at Robin Roberts Stadium. Firebells face the Los Angeles Queens tonight. Still three or four more games this weekend, including one at 6:30 tonight with the Queens and the Firebells. All four teams play tomorrow with games at 1 o'clock and 6:30, and then the weekend concludes with a 6:30 Sunday night tilt at Robin Roberts Stadium. And the defending champion Cape Catfish took the opening game in the Prospect League Championship Series, 7-6, beating the Terre Haute Rex. The best of three series now shifts to Capel Hall Field in Cape Girardeau. Game two is on Saturday night, and the possible third and deciding game will be played on Sunday also in Cape Girardeau. More news at WMAY.com. Let's take a look now at the News Channel 20 storm team forecast from meteorologist Matt Bednar. Sunny skies for the most part. A mix of clouds will be in throughout the day. A stray shower or thunderstorm is possible, and a high today of 84 degrees. Some clouds with a stray shower or thunderstorm possible tonight. The low 69. And Saturday, some clouds with a stray shower or thunderstorm possible, again with a high of 87 degrees. Mostly sunny skies on Sunday and a little bit warmer, and we're looking at a high of 91 degrees to conclude the weekend on Sunday. Right now in the capital city, some cloud cover and a temperature reading now of 68 degrees. As I know they're trying to solve, forgive us, a couple of little technical problems. I believe we are still up and alive here as we are at the Bank of Springfield. It is breakfast with BOS as we are just a little bit earlier here in the month of August. That's because, of course, the Illinois State Fair is coming up 6 days away.
11: Hard to believe.
10: Yeah, I know it is hard to believe. Yeah, the press preview day, as they call it, was yesterday. Just a couple of odds and ends and notes and a listing of all the concerts. They did release some more track tickets for to be an Ellis fella. And some others, but yeah, it's hard to believe that it's here. And so we're going to be over at the Legion on Thursday and talk with a bunch of people, and then we'll go over to the gazebo on Friday, the first of 6 days that we'll be at the gazebo on our AM Springfield. So yep, we just keep things here, Sammy.
11: Becky Lober Hendricks not ready to go
10: with us yet. We are going to get Becky lined up right now so we can chat with Mr. Brad Leonard, who is ready to go, chafing at the bit to talk a little, well, let's see, insurance, football.
12: I figured it was
10: anything else, golf, I don't know.
12: On this day of 2 days.
11: No, yeah. I'm bound to determine maybe 10 5% football. I promise.
12: Hey, it's okay.
11: I know, because once we get started that, we won't talk anything else.
12: Yeah.
11: So if I go there now, I'm going to save that for a while.
12: I have big shoes to fill. My son, he sounded way better than my brother and father ever do. Didn't repeat himself like 12 times.
11: That'll work. That'll work. How long have you been involved? You were in insurance elsewhere, I think.
12: Yeah, with NACU Insurance.
11: And Gallagher, they turned into...
12: Yeah, then we got acquired by Gallagher, or merged with Gallagher.
11: Right. And, are there any of those... Tommy Cavanaugh is probably still there, I think. Are anybody else there that you worked with that you remember?
12: You know, I worked a lot with people out of the Chicago and Decatur office.
11: All right.
12: So, yeah, they've acquired left and right all over the state.
11: Walk me through when you finished school. What did you do? Did you immediately think about banking or insurance?
12: Funny enough, I thought about insurance immediately.
11: Uh-huh.
12: And actually, one of my mentors, Mike Elio, met with him, and he kind of said, you're not going to be able to have success.
13: For today.
11: Hold
13: we'll
11: on.
13: Have
11: no, you're good. I have no idea.
12: You're good.
11: So it's good to go. Okay, go ahead.
14: Yep, sure we are.
12: He said, you're not going to have success if you jump right into this. He said, you need to do what I did and get into banking. And luckily, I had done an internship the year before here at BOS. Mike had a relationship with the guys over here at BOS, and even Hembro was working here. So I had a lot of relationships. Got me in here. I did management training, and then I was in business banking for about 6-7 years. At that time, I realized, all right, I understand what Mike was talking about, but I need to go to what I really wanted to do in life, and that was insurance. And, you know, Jim Hillestead was kind of another mentor of mine.
11: Yeah, absolutely.
12: And he's just an unbelievable man and taught me everything I know. And I've just basically emulated what I do off of him and Tom Cavanaugh and, you know, the Adam Walshes of the world and Mike Mahorneys. They're just, it's funny. They're texting me as we speak right now. It's our relationship still goes on.
11: Beautiful.
12: And I've learned a lot from them.
11: It is not the most common for banks to be in the insurer. It is now.
12: Oh, yeah.
11: But that was a relatively new thing. We'll continue that thought in just a moment.
12: Yeah,
11: we have made connection with Becky Hendricks from the Real Estate Group. Hello, Ms. Becky. How are you?
15: Sam?
11: Yeah, go ahead. I can hear you. Go ahead.
15: Okay. Sorry about that. I was having a little issues hearing you.
11: All right.
15: How are you this morning?
11: Everything's fine. We're at BOS. It's going to be pleasant weather, and I know that no matter what the weather is, I think it's always a great time to look for real estate and houses and so on and so forth, and the market just continues. If the listings come up, they don't stay listings very long. Boy, they get offers, and things are just absolutely incredible here, I think, in Springfield in real estate. I know you'd all like to have more listings, but, boy, the ones you have are getting sold pretty quick, are they not, if they're priced right, and that's the key.
15: That is the key word right there, Sam, is they must be priced right, because the buyers, we do have more inventory right now. The buyer supply is a little bit less because the interest rates have gone up some. And we have less, so there's, you know, they're not, they don't feel like they're competing. So they're taking longer to make decisions also. So they're getting very price conscious and very condition conscious. Their house not only has to be priced right, it has to be in good condition to match that price. So I have a nice house out on Spalding Orchard Road that we just did a nice price adjustment on that. And this is a beautiful home on 11 acres, just off, right on Spalding Orchard Road. So it's in Chatham School District. So it is close, but you feel like you are a million miles away. It is quiet. There's a pond, a nice big pond, beautiful ranch home with a walkout basement, kind of a log style home, beautiful stone fireplace in the great room, high ceilings, lots of windows. So if you're looking for a peace and quiet, but you don't want to be too far from everything, this is a great opportunity. And we have a new price on that I think will look real attractive to buyers out there, Sam.
11: Tell me about the acreage. How is it used now, and how will somebody use that? Is strictly recreational type things, grass? What is the acreage they have there, the almost 11 acres you said?
15: Right, great question. So there's some, when you pull off, because the house sits way back off the road. You cannot see it
11: okay.
15: on the road. So there's a long driveway, about a quarter mile driveway back to the house. And so there's a lot of woods And then there is also pasture ground. So if somebody wants to have horses or something, there's certainly plenty of room to do that. And then the house sits near the pond, so you've got kind of that picturesque part of the property. So it's, you know, there's two pastures, front and back, that they do hay on, and a local farmer bales that for them and uses it. So, you know, not a lot that has to be mowed, but you can do whatever you want with what's there, because there's lots of opportunities for recreational and, you know, maybe horses and things.
11: Boy, I would think somebody moving to Springfield and looking, you know, for something like this, this would be pretty special. From the way you have described it, this would be a pretty special piece of property. Or somebody coming down here thinking, let's say if they left a major metropolitan area, Minneapolis, wherever the case might be, Chicago, they come down here and see this, that's going to move the needle a little bit, I would guess.
15: Yes, I would think so. If you're, and or even people just in our area that have been sitting in
11: the
15: for a long time, you know, always dreaming of that place in the country, but they don't want to be too far from the schools. You know, they don't want to be way out, because you have to usually go pretty far out to get this kind of acreage. So this is a unique opportunity, and I hope somebody will take advantage of it, you know, soon.
11: How can they get a hold of you, if you will?
15: They may call me on my cell phone, Sam, at 217-725-8455.
11: Very good. Nice talking to you. We'll talk to you next week on day number two of the Illinois State Fair on a Friday morning. Have
15: That's
11: a good one.
15: Right. Out north. Okay. Thanks, Sam.
11: Out north. North side. Take 16 past hour. Take a break and be back at BOS.
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12: No.
11: You have a portfolio of different companies that you can shop a particular. If somebody says, well, I've got an auto, or I've got, you know, health, or whatever the case might be, homeowners.
12: Yep.
11: You can find out what, and maybe this company for one. Walk me through, how do you folks acquire and how do you determine what's going to be in your portfolio to offer people?
12: Well, we really strategically thought about that when we started the agency. Mm-hmm. And what is BOS's strong suit? And most of my customers are coming from internal referrals. So we had to find what was the makeup of our communities and what's going to play well in our communities. So, you know, you get the Nat Gens, the Travelers, the Chubbs, the we're a West Bend agency, which is huge. There's not many West Bend agencies around. And you just try to find what fits our niches here at the bank. And that goes for personal and commercial.
11: Well, without naming, is there one or two that a car, let's talk first of all, car. Is there one or two agencies out there, companies that you work with that are very, very competitive?
12: Oh, yes. We actually have one that we just brought on about 6 months ago. We always had a relationship. It's Foremost. Mm-hmm. But it's Foremost Select, and there's less than 50 markets in the state right now that have access to them, and we're one of them because we qualified for it. And they're going head-to-head with the big guys, you know, the big captive companies. And we've had trouble with that up until about 6 months ago, and it's just going amazingly, which is amazing because it's always been a hard market for now 23 quarters, and this is our first quarter where it's a soft market. So things are actually coming down. So I bet you'll like to hear that
11: yeah.
12: Prices should come down. And the good thing is, hey, if you look at it and it hasn't changed, give us a call. There's probably substantial savings out there with some markets.
11: Are more and more people, Brad, I mean, there used to be a time maybe a person, some people never did it. They just automatically renewed and never checked.
12: Yep.
11: Other people say, well, once every 5 years. I think people now are almost, a lot of people are looking every year and comparing rates and at least shopping. And that's where you come in.
12: Yeah, it is shocking to me how long people will go with a relationship, which I love loyalty. And when I find those people, I love it because I know they're going to be loyal as long as you treat them great. It's not always about the price. But yeah, I mean, things change so much that you really do need a review because you may not realize it, but your policy may have changed drastically and you just didn't see it in the mail. And they tell you about it, but it's something that you got to pay attention to. So, you know, if you ever want a review, give us a call. We have a lot of dedicated personalized agents, Tim Wallen upstairs. We have some out in the Metro East area, some over in Quincy. I specialize mostly in the commercial space, but yeah, you know, it's good to review at least once or twice, you know, one year every 2 years or so.
11: So if people have a claim, do they contact you or do if you have them as a,
12: yeah.
11: Do they contact you or do they contact the company that you're working with?
12: Typically we tell them, call them directly if you can, because I'll just mess it up.
11: Okay.
12: Just because I don't know where I'm at. You know, it normally happens when you don't expect it, you know, on a Saturday night
11: sure.
12: at 7 o'clock, call the carrier. They have 24/7 support. If you ever have a problem, that's where an independent is great, where we can negotiate on your behalf, act as your, we can understand it a little better language wise and terminology, and we'll help you along, but agents mostly will just mess up. But we have a great support team too in our CSRs. Like, that's what makes an agency special, and it's our support team is what makes me look good.
11: Brad, if you're singling in or specializing, if we will, on the commercial, is the same thing. A lot of people commercial, when they just don't check it, they automatically pay it, just like the individual person does, people do with their homeowners and car. Do you find commercial establishments, if you will, doing the same thing? They don't check it very often?
12: Yeah, it's shocking to me how commercial will, I'll work with an owner, and they will not analyze or look at their pricing or what their coverages are, but they will work you down for $100 on their personal home and auto. And they will freak out if they get an increase on that, but they may have a $10,000 increase
11: wow.
12: somewhere else.
11: And they
12: don't even check it. They don't even notice it. And they just think that's the cost of business. And that's a huge impact.
11: Let's talk homeowners, because that's the one that seemed to have the impact here locally. It may be nationwide. There are companies not even insuring anymore, certain states and so on
12: oh, yeah.
11: and so forth. And the deductibles, forget $5,000, $2,500, a lot of them have gone with wind and hail, a percentage.
12: Percentages,
11: yep. Things like that and so on. How competitive is that market? Again, in your estimation, you have a couple carriers, if you will, that are still very competitive when it comes to rates.
12: Absolutely. The rates, we are very competitive. And one thing people don't realize, like you just hit it on the head, those 1% and 2% deductibles on a roof,
11: ooh,
12: and a lot of people don't realize they have them. And if you do the math on that, you really don't have coverage on a roof. You're paying out of pocket for the majority of that cost. So you got to be aware of what are those deductible structures. And the good thing is, we have such a large, amount of carriers that we can give you a $1,000 deductible, $2,500 deductible, if that's important to you. But if you're looking for savings, hey, go up to a 2% deductible or 1% deductible. That will be a big savings for you.
11: That's what I was with a company locally, and, you know, they're very good carriers and so on, and you know people.
12: Yeah.
11: We probably mentioned them here today already. But I was a little surprised when somebody told me one of the properties that there was some hail damage, and I called them and found out that the 2% was not based on replacing the roof. It was based on the whole house.
12: Yep.
11: And I said, what?
12: Yeah.
11: I said, and they said, that's the way they figured. I said, so if the home is to rebuild is $500,000,
12: yep.
11: 2% of that is $10,000.
12: Yep.
11: And they said, yes. Okay, people are a little concerned. Does it automatically, if I have a claim like that, is it going to raise my rates? Because some people said, look, I'll just go ahead and borrow it or pay out of pocket or whatever to see my rates increase. How often does that happen? Am I going to get dinged because of car accidents or automatically, or does it depend on the carrier and maybe
12: it does,
11: my driving record?
12: Yeah, it does depend on the carrier. Like, let's say it's a roof claim. Mm-hmm. Getting a new roof, the impact will actually be more positive than the claim, especially if it's a what they call a cat storm where
11: yes.
12: everyone had it and they know this is just a bad tornado or a bad hailstorm that everyone had damages. They're not going to penalize you as much. There is a saying in insurance, frequency is worse than severity. So if you're just putting in claim after claim after claim, you know, glass claims and just little dings, mm-hmm. and they're going to not want you because they know that it's going to eventually catch up. But, hey, everyone understands insurance is there for catastrophes. So use it for catastrophes. That's why a high deductible is important if you can afford it.
11: That, you know, you hit on it right there. And that's why I was looking at insurance, whether it be health care, whatever the case might be,
12: yeah.
11: it's for a catastrophe. I don't want a nickel and dime because they're going to – no, the insurance company is not going to – I know
12: Absolutely.
11: What's going to happen.
12: Yep.
11: You know, but I don't – I want if you know homeowners if it's $5,000 fine. If I can find the $5,000 or have it available to pay that the window breakage whatever a little storm damage whatever $3,000-$4,000 I don't mind that, but I would think you'll want the catastrophe the fire the big tornado the earthquake whatever the case might
12: Absolutely.
11: Be.
12: Absolutely.
11: No, how important is earthquake insurance? Do a lot of people carry it here?
12: You know, it's funny. I talked about that yesterday with a carrier.
11: Uh-huh.
12: They didn't realize how important it was.
11: Yeah.
12: Because we just haven't had the big one, but if you know your history about our area, the big one is going to come, and there's a lot of people just, oh, I don't need that, but it is going to happen eventually.
11: And hopefully. Same with mine subsidence.
12: Yeah, that's even bigger.
11: You better be yes. careful where you're at, folks, because this town is a lot of mine shafts and so on all over Springfield, that's for sure.
12: Yeah, my first home on Walnut Street right across from Blessed Sacrament, I was always told, hey, you're in a safe area.
11: Mm-hmm.
12: I don't know if you know about them, but they're sinking right now. Blessed Sacrament is under major... And that whole neighborhood.
11: Mines of size.
12: And
11: it goes. And I know
12: I didn't have any.
11: A lot of people don't talk about it.
12: Yeah.
11: Because they just don't talk about it. Want more information? How can they get a hold of you?
12: Just call me at 217-241-6150. Or you can just call here at the bank at 529-5555 and just ask for someone in the insurance department and ask for Brad Leonard.
11: 2% of the time, football. Obviously, your senior son, the quarterback out at Rochester. Tell me about their first two games. We know what the conference does. Tell me about their first two games.
12: Yeah, first two games are going to be a ton. In Moline, I think they're going to be definitely top 10 in the 7A and Batavia. They're top 5 in the state overall. I mean, they're just loaded.
11: You've got Moline there?
12: Moline there. Batavia's coming here, thank God. That'll be... yeah, I don't want to go up there. That's a long trip.
11: Long drive.
17: By the way, JP got rave reviews for his radio spot the other day on our
12: He did amazing.
11: He just
12: it was unreal.
11: Better than his dad and grandpa and everybody else. He knocked it out of the park.
17: Just got another review here today, so just now. So, yeah, that's
12: nice,
17: great.
12: Yeah, not a lot.
17: Love it.
12: He didn't have the ums or the or you know. He did great.
11: Thanks, Brad, for stopping by, man.
12: Thank you, sir.
11: Good luck. You have a good year.
12: You too.
11: It is AM Springfield. Let's say good morning to Lou Bard. We just visited with those folks on Wednesday, I believe, at the Y. Good morning. How are you, my friend? What's going on?
18: Doing well. Long time no see. Thanks a lot for
11: It's
18: out
11: a long time no see. I want to thank you. Alice loved the breakfast sandwiches. I brought her a breakfast sandwich. She said, I love it. And today I'm going to take her little casserole thing here from BOS. They brought some casserole in. What's going on? Busy, busy time. And what a fun time up there. And it's always fun to talk to the young kids and their parents. And some of those parents, not all the parents I ever talked to out there really believe in what you folks are doing out there at the Y. Let's remind them one more time, if you are a member of LA Fitness, you guys can offer them something special. That is closed, so you can offer them something. Tell me about it.
18: That is correct, and we welcome all the new, quite a few new members coming in every day that were LA Fitness members. You know, it abruptly closed its gym, and its members should not settle for where LA Fitness told you to go. They transferred all those memberships somewhere else, but you've got a choice. 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And the Y was one thing I forgot to mention the other day, that we were voted Illinois Times Best of Springfield 2024, 2025, Best Gym Fitness Center in Springfield area. That poll is going on right now, so go on. And we've got a lot of different categories in that Illinois Times Best of Springfield. 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There's no place like the Y. And then we also talked about we spent a lot of time talking about the Silver Sneakers, the Medicare Advantage plans with seniors. And I was in there yesterday again, and you were counting all the people that were coming in. 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You know, we get up to 1,000 people coming in each fitness center every day. So I think you counted 20 just in a couple of minutes, right?
11: Right.
18: Sitting there. And a lot of the seniors, you know, so if you've got a Medicare Advantage plan, you may be eligible for a free YMCA membership. 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Stop in at the front desk to check it out. And lastly, you know, cost should never keep you out of the Y. We have financial aid plans, folks that qualify. 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You do need to stop in to do that. But we're definitely committed to that, and making sure that we're clear and telling people about that exists for the Springfield YMCA.
11: What's going on for the weekend in particular? Still sign-ups available for a lot of things.
18: Yeah, the big sign-up is for soccer. That goes to the middle of the month, the fall soccer season in our 60th year. A lot of fun. I think, we talked the other day about a lot of the history, and we are planning a lot of fun season out there. And then right after that, it will be indoor soccer. Indoor basketball starts the fall season. And then, of course, all the regular swim lessons, gymnastic lessons, those are all up and ready for sign up for fall, too. And
11: very good.
18: Come see us at the State Fair. We'll see you next week at the parade. We're happy to be in that. I think we really we fit the theme for once very well. The Miles of Smiles. We'll have our fun bus sponsored by Friendly Automotive, and we'll have lots of the kids from Spy Team, gymnastics team. We're going to have some of our tennis folks in there too, so it'll be a lot of fun.
11: Very good. Lou Bard, have a good weekend, my friend. See you at the fair.
18: All right, take care. Have a great weekend.
11: You too. 28 minutes before the hour, 8 o'clock a.m. Springfield. Take a break and be back with Murph Mathiot at the BOS on Wabash.
10: 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I'm Greg Hallblad, 97.7 and 970 WMAY News Updates. Investigation into the disappearance of an Auburn woman nearly four decades ago has turned into the excavation of an abandoned well in that city. Sangamon County Sheriff's Office said 22-year-old Brenda Bottoms was last seen in 1987 entering a car on 5th Street in Auburn. Detectives renewed their investigation last year, led to new information and leading to the excavation of a backyard in Auburn on Wednesday. Sheriff's Office did not comment further other than to ask anyone with information to call the office or Crime Stoppers. Investigators did say that they are continuing to work on leads and other locations.
17: A Christian County judge denied pretrial release yesterday for Braxton Williamson. The 20-year-old is charged with aggravated battery of a child for allegedly seriously injuring a 15-month-old girl. Christian County Sheriff's Office investigated a call Friday night of a toddler injured in a fall, but detectives determined the child's injuries could not have been caused entirely by a fall. The girl is on life support as the family plans to donate her organs today. Next court hearing for Williamson is August 17th. The Illinois State Fair begins in 6 days. The theme is Miles of Smiles to honor the 100th anniversary of Route 66. And part of that Mother Road is the Twilight Parade route, and the Mother Road has been named the Grand Marshal of this year's Twilight Parade, which steps from Lincoln Park to the fairgrounds on opening night on Thursday. Illinois State Fair Manager Rebecca Clark said a clear bag policy is being implemented at the grandstand this year, and that follows entertainment industry standards.
19: Guests may bring one clear bag, no larger than 14 by 8, into the grandstand. We encourage guests to plan ahead, review the policy before leaving home, and allow just a little extra time to make their way through the gates.
17: You can find more information on the State Fair website, statefair.illinois.gov. A security officer at Springfield Memorial Hospital has been honored for pulling a woman from railroad tracks just before a train approached. Hospital says Caleb Patrick was doing routine checks at an SMH facility on July 29th when he saw the woman lying on the tracks. A security camera recording showed Patrick had less than a minute to act, and he ran to the tracks and pulled the woman away. The train passed by 26 seconds later. Patrick was recognized by Memorial Health, City of Springfield, and Springfield Police during a ceremony on Wednesday at the Edgar Curtis Memorial Learning Center. More at WMAY.com. Let's look at the News Channel 20 Storm Team forecast now with meteorologist Matt Bednar.
20: Dry conditions are back in the forecast for today. We'll have a high of 87 degrees this afternoon, but with the humidity in the area, it's going to feel more like the mid-90s. We'll have partly sunny skies, but cloud cover slowly dissipates later on tonight, and we'll have an overnight low of 70 degrees. For Saturday, we're going to have partly cloudy skies, but the temperatures are going to be a little bit above average. We'll be in the upper 80s, and with some humidity, it's going to feel like the mid to low 90s with calm conditions remaining in the area. But then the heat and humidity turn up as we go into Sunday and Monday. With the new Channel 20 Storm Team forecast, I'm meteorologist Matt Bednar.

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4: I'm Greg Allblatt with a look at sports. The Cubs walked off the Blue Jays 3-2 in 11 innings on Thursday. Alex Bregman hit a game-tying two-run homer in the ninth inning. Pete Crow Armstrong scored the winning run on a throwing error as he stole third base. Cubs are in Kansas City tonight. White Sox gave up leads in the 9th, 10th, 11th, and 12th innings and lost 12, 11, and 13 innings at Boston. White Sox return home tonight for a series with the Guardians. Cardinals return to Busch Stadium after a Thursday off. They face the Rockies. Danny Benitez homered and drove in 5 runs to lead the New York Heights to a 13-8 win over the San Francisco Firebells on Thursday night in the Women's Pro Baseball League. Firebells face the Los Angeles Queens tonight. Remainder of the WPBL weekend at Robin Roberts Stadium includes games at 1 and 6:30 p.m. Saturday and at 6:30 Sunday evening. And the defending champion Cape Catfish took the opening game of the Prospect League Championship Series 7-6 at Terre Haute on Thursday. The best of 3 series shifts to Cape Girardeau for Game 2 on Saturday and a possible Game 3 on Sunday at Kapaha Field. 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
17: Breakfast with BOS here at the Wabash Avenue location of the Bank of Springfield. A little earlier in the month than normal, but it is the Illinois State Fair. It starts next week. So here we are today with the, just right, eating enchiladas today, Sammy, over there for breakfast.
18: Not bad.
17: With BOS.
18: I'm going to get something to go.
17: To say the least, not
18: bad. I'm going to get
17: something to go. Exactly. Good stuff.
18: Murph, you don't know better than this. Don't put your headset on yet. We don't want to mess up your hair because we've got to talk to somebody. This is a show that has lots of sponsors, as you know, and one of them is waiting, and my good buddy Suede Wade Muller, Westtown Ford Jacksonville, is going to say hello to me and tell me he probably sold that trade-in Thursday from yesterday. Morning, my friend. How are you?
19: Well, I didn't sell it yet, but
17: sounds like a lead.
18: Go for it.
19: Well, no. We had a friend of the program that I thought they were coming over to look at that, and they came over and decided to buy something else instead. So thank you to Kevin Lust, good friend of the program.
18: Absolutely.
19: Yeah, second time coming over here and doing business. He's going to pick up his new truck tomorrow morning. And they are wonderful. They are fun people to spend time with and talk to and do business with. So.
18: All right, so everybody wants on when you're on because you're that popular, people. So now Murph Mathiot here is the branch manager at BOS on 9th Street, 9th and is it Madison or Jefferson?
19: Madison.
18: 9th and Madison. what did you want to say? Do you even know Suede Wade?
20: Not personally, but I wanted to compliment him.
18: Go ahead.
20: I think I have one of his ex-players that's working for me.
18: Who's that?
20: Isaac Brockschmidt. Is that right?
19: So kind of

0: Here we go.
1: Oh, boy. Here we go. Yeah, how do I explain that one away? Jeez.
2: I don't know. But that's all I knew. But I just wanted to say thank you. He's a great kid.
1: Ask him if he'll forgive me. Just ask him to forgive me, please.
0: All right. You're a bit there today, of course, and Saturday going to be a good day, and weather's perfect, and people looking for a car. Yeah. You've got a great choice, and hopefully you have you will sell the trade-in Thursday. I'm glad that Mr. Lust and his wife purchased another vehicle from you. He's a good man, and so are you, and that's what makes it easy.
1: Absolutely. And by the way, this is almost my 11th year on the show. This is the first time hearing of this alleged popularity that I have. Why did it take so long to mention that?
0: Well, we know how humble you are, and you don't want to respond.
3: That's
1: it. Anyway.
0: Yeah. All right. How can they get a hold of you, big boy?
1: Yep, westtownford.com is the website. Call my cell today or tomorrow, 217-370-0896. Run over and see us in person. 1312 West Morton in Jacksonville. When you come in, just ask for Wade.
0: Have a good day, buddy. A good weekend, and we'll talk to you Monday morning.
1: Sounds great. You too.
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0: So Murph Mathiot is with us, 10 before the hour. I'm just reading the printout here from Ashley. Am I right?
11: Yes.
0: She puts the program together.
11: Right.
0: It says 7:30 to 8 a.m. Murph Mathiot, Vice President, Madison Branch Manager. First word after manager is fraud. She talking about you?
11: No. She's talking about you, and then I'm supposed to talk about fraud.
0: Oh, I'm sorry. So I'm the fraud.
11: You're the fraud that we're going to talk about.
0: Yeah. All right. Well, I might be. I guess I'd never really thought of that.
11: No, nobody would say that.
0: And impersonation scams and so on. How bad is this situation?
11: Well, it's interesting that she asked me about 2 weeks ago to come on the radio today to talk about fraud.
0: Okay.
11: And I can tell you what happened Monday at the bank.
0: Okay.
11: I don't know if I can say it at my branch, but it was right at my branch. And it's about as scary as you can think. Is a lady comes in and needs to send a wire. My staff did every. I heard the conversation and asked all the correct questions. You know, what's it for? She told us what it was for. She's buying a car for her granddaughter. Mm-hmm. Who's she buying it from? She's buying it from her neighbor that's moved away. Why did he leave the car? Because we knew that she was going to buy it when he moved away for the granddaughter. It was 14.5, you know, perfect number for a car sale. It wasn't like it was 20,000, 50,000. Very common number. And

0: We asked, you sure you know where it's going? Yep, everything. We'd send the wire. Out the door she goes. Would not have even thought twice. She comes in crying the next morning and to apologize to us for lying to us.
1: Lying to you?
0: Yeah. Because all the questions we asked her, she lied to us. And it was a fraudulent deal. It had nothing to do. It went to the wrong people. She had got on her computer, and it was a Microsoft scam. They had coached her straight through of all the questions of what we were going to ask. And out the door it went, and that money was gone.
2: Oh, my.
0: Seeing your guys' facial expressions is the same facial expression I have when Tuesday morning when she came in and apologized to us for lying to us.
1: I can't figure. Okay, how old a woman are we talking about?
0: Maybe 75.
1: Okay, so elderly.
0: Oh, yeah. She's in all the time.
1: And where did she lie about? Where did the money go? Help me out.
0: She wired it to the people that she was talking to.
1: Scammed with.
0: The scammers.
1: So they reach out to her, and how did they start the conversation as far as you know?
0: As far as I know, it was they locked up her computer. She's on her computer, Microsoft, boom. And next thing you know, they're talking to her, and they have it all figured out. And she starts working with them, probably a three-hour deal. And now it's their coach. They coach her to come in, do everything. She basically answered all of our questions that we would have asked. And with my personal bankers, I would have sent that. And nobody at the bank did anything wrong. And she was the one that came in and apologized to us for lying to us.
1: Was the car ever in play?
2: Oh, goodness.
0: No,
2: that was
1: just sending the money to these people under what auspice? Why did they, what did they tell her they were going to do for her?
0: Nothing. She was trapped. She was scared. They had her convinced that they were going to come get her, basically.
1: Okay. So they made her believe she was doing something illegal.
0: Correct.
1: Oh, I used to get those all the time.
2: Yeah, I mean, she probably clicked on a link, and then they got into her computer, and now pretty much ransom.
0: And here's the scary thing is when she came in on Tuesday to apologize to us, they had her all set up to go to two of her other financial institutions to do the same thing on Tuesday.
1: When did it dawn on her that she had been had? Went home or that morning? When?
0: We never really got. She basically just said she realized that it was gone. And once she came to, and then she knew that they were teaching her how to go to the next bank on Tuesday, and she wasn't going to do it. And she took her chances, and she came in. It's terrible. I mean, it happens right in front of your eyes. And a perfect example is seeing your guys' facial expression when I was telling the story. But that happened right in front of me, and we did it by the book.
1: Wow.
0: By the book, we asked the exact questions that we are taught to ask, everything, and she answered them. So she was coached by those people of, hey, they're going to ask this question or whatever. And they had the whole script lined out for her to go to the next two banks.
1: So they threatened her probably saying they're the IRS or whatever the case might be.
0: I don't know that part of it.
1: But they threatened her that they were going to be agents knocking on her door shortly and arrest and so on and so forth unless she took care of this.
0: Right. Correct.
1: Holy I've heard that one. And I used 5 years ago, I got hit on that two or three times. I finally called an attorney. He said, that's a scam. He said, don't go there.
0: I got a family friend that did not happen at any of our bank of Springfield. She was at a different location. But she got a phone call from, quote unquote, the sheriff's department that for bail money. There was a bond out for her, and she panics. And so she goes to the bank to pull out $15,000 because she's got to go bond out, and that she had done something wrong in the past. And, you know, you're falling for that. And the lady at that institution asked what she was getting the money for, and everything. She goes, and right then they helped her through that situation.
1: So Murph, we're running out of time, and I apologize. So what can she do? What can anybody do? When you get that call and you go to your bank and, you know, you've been coached what to say, what can you do?
0: Well, she did the right. Did she do the right thing? She came in, but she didn't tell us that it was really going on.
1: Okay.
0: The whole thing is, if she would have just told us, hey, I got this, can you help me? You know, I'm thinking I'm getting scammed, but they don't know that. You know, the problem is. Or first thing, if you get that phone call, call us. come in and see us. You know, don't react. Just come in and we'll help you through that situation. That is number one. Two, then if we need to get the authorities involved, we'll get the authorities involved. But yeah, I mean, there's so much of it out there. We got people that are walking in with fake IDs, you know, and, you know, using people's account and drawing money out. Yeah, it's crazy.
1: So we're sitting, were you at my house when we had that conversation about me, or were you, did you stop by our house?
0: I have stopped by.
1: Yeah,
0: your
1: house. You were sitting there talking. And you looked at me, and you're very serious, and says, you ought to run for mayor.
0: And
1: my
0: did.
1: Wife had a great reaction.
0: It was the greatest reaction in the world, and you probably should run for mayor. She said, let's get him to run, because that'll keep him out of my hair.
1: It's what Alice told me. I didn't believe it.
0: She said, she goes, raise as much money as you need. Just get him out of here. Get him out of here.
1: All right, man. What else going on? Anything?
0: Life is good.
1: Huh?
0: Life is good.
1: You got a great facility up there. I love working with your people up there. They're all so friendly. The other day I had to pick up something, and you had left an envelope for me, and they were also helpful, and it's a good place. Again, remind everybody, any question, when somebody calls you and threatens you about something.
0: Or even if you just, if you got a question you don't feel comfortable, call us. Stop in. That's what, I love people stopping in.
1: All right. Playing a lot of golf?
0: Couple times here and there.
1: Were you part of the championship team here?
0: I was.
1: Huh?
0: That was the best 18 holes I've ever seen in my life.
1: I mean, as far as performance or fun or everything?
0: All the above.
1: Really?
0: Yeah. The chamber deal?
1: Yeah.
0: That was the best 18 holes of scramble golf I've seen in 40 years.
1: What'd you guys end up shooting? How much under?
0: 23 under. It was unbelievable. You can't make it up.
1: No, you can't make that up because nobody's going to believe it.
0: No.
1: And did you beat somebody else? Was what, 22 under? Was there anybody close to you?
0: I think the closest was 18.
1: 18 under.
0: It was.
1: You've played a lot of golf outings.
0: I did.
1: I don't even remember hearing anything above 18.
0: I played in an outing up in Chicago back 20 years ago that it was bring your best. There was tour players. There was anything. I don't know how I got invited, but yeah, there was that type of players up there. And it was at Rough Feathers and 18 under one. And that's with tour players. Scramble.
1: Unbelievable. Good to see you, man.
0: Good seeing you. Thank you very much.
1: He is the man. He is the man at the branch manager over on 9th and Madison. A.M. Springfield. Stay back.
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4: ABC News, I'm Mike Dubosky. A New Mexico court is now ordering Meta to pay hundreds of millions of dollars following that landmark ruling earlier this year that found social media platforms are contributing to negative mental health outcomes in children. ABC's Elizabeth Schulze.
5: Meta facing nearly $1 billion in penalties and changes to its platforms Instagram and Facebook after a New Mexico judge handed down a decision saying Meta's social media platforms are a significant contributing factor to the current mental health crisis among New Mexico's youth. In this phase two of the landmark trial, the judge ordering Meta to pay $567 million.
4: That's in addition to a $375 million penalty the court had previously announced. Meta has said it will appeal. At least six people were killed when a gunman opened fire at a school on the outskirts of Bangkok, Thailand earlier today. That suspect, thought to be a student, is also dead. This is ABC News. Congressman Rob Menendez says there's been another death at the Delaney Hall Detention Center in Newark, New Jersey. It is the third death at the facility and the second in just a month. It's believed to have happened 2 weeks ago when the detainee had a seizure. The agency is required to notify Congress when a detainee dies in their custody, but ICE says the death actually happened at the hospital.
6: The death of this third detainee was never reported to Congress. It was never disclosed to the public. That's because he was not technically in federal federal custody when he died. And New Jersey Democrats and advocates say this is just part of the pattern of ICE and the private contractor here who runs Delaney Hall of fundamentally being unsafe, documented failures. And they say this is the wake-up call to finally shut this facility down.
4: ABC's Darla Miles. And starting today, campfires are banned in Olympic National Park on account of an elevated wildfire danger. I'm Mike Dubosky, ABC News.
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2: .803, 72 degrees. I'm Greg Hallblatt, 97.7 to 970 WMAY news headlines. Just in, the Illinois Democratic County Chairs Association has announced that United States Senator Elizabeth Warren will headline the annual County Chairs Brunch during the Illinois State Fair on August 19th. 2026 County Chairs Brunch will feature Democratic leaders from across Illinois and is also expected to highlight the career of retiring Senator Dick Durbin, who will be our guest on the Governor's Day at the Illinois State Fair coming up on Wednesday of the fair. The Illinois State Fair opens in 6 days. The Twilight Parade will step from Lincoln Park to the main gate of the Illinois State Fairgrounds following Route 66, which has been named the Grand Marshal of this year's Twilight Parade. The theme of this year's fair is Miles of Smiles, commemorating the 100th anniversary of the Mother Road. The investigation into the disappearance of an Auburn woman nearly four decades ago has turned to the excavation of an abandoned well in that city. The Sangamon County Sheriff's Office said 22-year-old Brenda Bottoms was last seen entering a car on 5th Street in Auburn in June of 1987. Detectives stepped up their investigation last year. New interviews and information led to the excavation of a backyard in Auburn on Wednesday. The sheriff's office didn't comment further on what, if anything, was found, as well as the progress of the investigation, other than to ask anyone with information to call the office or Crime Stoppers. They also noted that the investigation continues and other locations being investigated. A Christian County judge on Thursday ordered a man charged with seriously injuring a 15-month-old girl to remain in custody. Braxton Williamson made his first court appearance on a charge of aggravated battery of a child. Christian County Sheriff's Office investigated a 911 call on Friday night of a toddler injured in a fall. Detectives said all of the child's injuries could not have been caused by a fall. As the girl is on life support, the family plans to donate her organs. That is expected to take place today. August 17th is the next court hearing for Williamson. More at WMAY.com. 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
8: Dry conditions are back in the forecast for today. We'll have a high of 87 degrees this afternoon, but with the humidity in the area, it's going to feel more like the mid-90s. We'll have partly sunny skies, but cloud cover slowly dissipates later on tonight, and we'll have an overnight low of 70 degrees. For Saturday, we're going to have partly cloudy skies, but the temperatures are going to be a little bit above average. We'll be in the upper 80s, and with some humidity, it's going to feel like the mid to low 90s, with calm conditions remaining in the area, but then the heat and humidity turn up as we go into Sunday and Monday. With the News Channel 20 Storm Team Forecast, I'm meteorologist Matt Bednar.
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1: It is AM Springfield, live at Bank of Springfield on this Friday, August the 7th. Nice to have you with us. Greg Hallbleib's alongside Stan Moneyman Anders back in studio, making sure everything is hooked up. We're going to visit with Connor Adams in just a minute, personal banking officer here. Talk about youth and teen checking accounts with BOS, all that and more. Weather forecast for today, partly sunny, stray shower, thunderstorm, possible high of 84. Tonight, some clouds, stray shower, thunderstorm, possible 69. Saturday, clouds, stray shower again. Good chance for rain over the weekend. High of 87. Sunday going to be a nice day. High of 91. It is AM Springfield. Let's say good morning to Cousin Bill, Illinois Paving. Hello, Cousin. How are you, my friend? What's going on?
17: Oh, doing good. We're out here in Jacksonville on a little job site. Just trying to make a living while you guys are all enjoying yourself.
1: Well, you assume. Well, I get to enjoy myself when I'm talking to you because you're always so positive and upbeat and so on and very optimistic, and I like people like that. You never see the glass half empty or half full. You just see the glass for what it is, and that's important. All right, so in Jacksonville, what are you talking, a commercial job today or residential, and how early do you get started on something like this?
17: Yeah, that's a good question. Doing a driveway. We come out here yesterday afternoon and prepared it. We just get out here usually about 7:30. We're on site. We have a little safety meeting, and we have donuts. Today we got Dunkin'. We try to choose a local bakery. Most of the time it's Casey's Donuts. And have a little 15-minute safety meeting and kind of let the guys know what we're doing for the day. And then we try to attack it.
1: Now, will this be a one and done, or will you be able to get another project in today? How long does something like this? I have no idea how big, how long the driveway is. What do the people need to do? They obviously have to get cars off the driveway, but they need to prepare it at all or sweep anything off, or you take care of all that?
17: No, we take care of everything. It's best if they can spray everything for weeds before we come, spray vegetation killer. And then we come out, we core it out, and then we put rock salt and spray vegetation killer again. Really with pavement, if your base is solid, you know, you got a good foundation and it's draining, about the only problem you could have is sometimes vegetation on the sides. It'll want to encroach.
1: Okay. On this particular job, how long are you is this an all day, or can you get another project started, or do you not? Is it one a day? You tell me.
17: No, we try to do a couple a day. So this one here we're going to do, we'll should be paved by noon, and then we're going to Virginia. We got a small job there, and then we'll be done with it today.
1: So how big is the, I'm not that familiar, how many pieces of machinery will you take on a job like this today, including your trucks? How many vehicles, how many pieces of machinery will you take?
17: Yeah, so today we'll have three dump trucks, two service trucks, and then we'll have two rollers, a paver, and we'll have two skid steers today. Usually we just bring one skid steer. So a lot of moving parts.
1: All right, Cousin Bill, how long before people can use this driveway? What do you want them to, how long they need to stay off of it?
17: So this specific one is asphalt, so they can drive across it and park in the garage tomorrow afternoon. So I usually say after 24 hours, you can drive across it straight. But I like them to wait 4 or 5 days to park on it.
1: All right, what if weather is, in fact, it rains later today after you're done with the job or so on? Does that impact what you folks have done?
17: And that's a really good question. Usually we want water as soon as we're done. We spray everything down with water hose for water test just to make sure the water's draining. But the more water is, in my opinion, is better because it helps it set up.
1: Wow, interesting. All right, this man knows, folks. How many years you've been doing this, my friend?
17: I've personally done this, you know, since I've been kindergarten. My dad would pick me up half day of school and ride me and sit me in the truck and watch me, you know, had me watch the guys. That was back when you had half days in kindergarten. So, So I've run my own business for over 20 years. But this is all I've known. It's in my blood.
1: How can they get a hold of Cousin Bill to come out and talk about a project?
17: Well, as always, they can listen to Sam Madonia. they can text or call 788-7777. Again, that's 788-7777. Or the website, islepaving.com.
1: Got it, my friend. Have a good weekend, brother. Talk to you.
17: God bless you. Thanks. Bye-bye.
1: God bless you, man. Appreciate it. It is AM Springfield. Good morning to Connor Adams. Connor, and part of this is checking accounts. People still write checks?
18: Some do. Some do. But now we have a restriction where for the youth and teen checking accounts, they cannot have checks.
1: Ah, okay. How do we encourage them? And first of all, you're talking to a person who still writes checks. I wrote two yesterday. I just love writing checks. I'm that age where I just want to write checks, so I do.
18: And there's nothing wrong with that.
1: And nothing wrong with it. The only thing is now the mail's a little slower to get to some places. I'm still waiting on a couple of utility bills. I try to put them all together and write one check, and they're not very timely. And well, anyway, that's just another issue that people deal with. All right. So if young people want to start some sort of a savings account, young people, when I say, well, what's the youngest that people will start a savings account?
18: For a savings account, we do a minor savings account. All we just need is a copy of their Social Security card and birth certificates just for verification purposes. And we do need to have a parent or what we call a custodian on the account where the minor is on the account, but they're not authorized to withdraw. The custodian is the only person that can withdraw from the account. Until the minor is 18, then we can change it to a regular savings where the minor can withdraw from the account.
1: Walk me through what age is most common where people start putting a savings account for their children.
18: From my experience, I've seen parents open a savings account as soon as their child is born.
1: Really?
18: Yeah.
1: Okay, that would make sense. And then encourage them as they get older to contributions and so on.
18: Mm-hmm.
1: All right, when can a young person get a debit card?
18: So we have a youth and teen checking account that is designed for youth checking. That's for the ages of 10 to 17-year-olds. And we all, for the teen checking, is designed for 14 to 17-year-olds.
1: So, but again, you still have a parent involved here.
18: Correct, because it's important to teach these kids smart money management to help them build strong financial futures. And with having the parent on the account, they can monitor their account. That way they can know what they're spending. And we can also set alerts for the parents to see what their child is spending on their account.
1: If the account goes negative.
18: It can't.
1: Cannot.
18: Their debit card will set up to decline if the funds aren't available.
1: Really?
18: Yeah.
1: So even if it's a $2 below what is in there, okay, what if the cosigner, can they okay something like that? Because can the parents say okay? Cannot.
18: They cannot. No. No. No.
1: Wow, that's good safety
18: no
1: check.
18: No overdraft protection on the account.
1: Wow. How popular are debit cards now with, let's say, 16, 17-year-olds?
18: Quite popular because there's a lot of places that don't accept cash places, for example. Like last week I was at the Cub Cardinal game.
1: Oh,
18: they
1: yeah?
18: They don't accept cash anymore. Oh, it's all right. Debit and credit cards. So I didn't really bring cash at all at the game.
1: So the young people, they're going to need them.
18: They're going to need them, yeah.
1: 16, 17 years old. How long have you been in the banking business?
18: I will be the bank with 11 years in December.
1: Tell me a background. Born and raised Springfield?
18: Born and raised. Went to Blessed Sacrament.
1: Okay.
18: SHG class of 2011.
1: Right.
18: And then I went to Benedictine over on the north side of town. Had a golf scholarship that I couldn't say no to.
1: Okay.
18: Yeah.
1: And were you able to finish at Benedictine, or had they decided to close the doors while you were still there?
18: So that all happened during my senior year. It was
1: really?
18: It was a little chaotic, so it was a rough time. But then about a month later after the announcement, the Illinois State Board of Education said, you can't just do that. You have to resolve all solutions for all students. So juniors and seniors, it happened in my senior year. I was able to finish that following summer. So I was lucky enough that I didn't have to transfer to another university.
1: What was your degree in, can I ask?
18: Finance.
1: All right. Did you always think about the banking business, or where did you want to specialize in when you were in college?
18: A little bit. My family is in the background of banking. Both my uncles were in the banking business. My late grandfather owned, I believe, Farmer State Bank over in Iliopolis.
1: Really? Okay.
18: Yep. So, yeah, I got some banking blood in my family.
1: The golf game, did you pursue it after college? Were you able to play at Benedictine, get all 4 years in?
18: Oh, yes, definitely. It was one of the best decisions ever made. I got to play TPC Duran, Dalhousie down in Cape Girardeau.
1: Wow.
18: We'll play Milligan's Tournament over at Redtail and Hickory Point, and we would go to Knoxville or Memphis a couple times, and also Alabama and Mississippi during our spring college trips.
1: Are you still playing it?
18: Oh, yes.
1: Were you on the team here that did pretty well?
18: For the
1: chamber golf outing?
18: I was not on that team.
1: Can you believe some of your friends on that team shooting 23 under?
18: I'm not surprised. They're sticks.
1: Really? Huh? Are you ever going to be able to make that squad? Can you cut the mustard now? Come on. A lot of pressure on you. You're hesitating. Hello?
18: It's not my call. It's fine. Like, more power to them, but...
1: Do you still play a lot of golf?
18: Yeah, I play maybe once or twice a week, and I play out at Piper Glen, mostly.
1: I know nothing about the game. Well, I do know enough, but what type of handicap you're talking about?
18: Right now, I'm about a 2.8 handicap.
1: Have you ever been lower than that?
18: I've been close to... 0.5.
1: Before, how many years you been with Bank of Springfield?
18: It'll be 11 years in December.
1: Is it true that a round of golf is part of the interviewing process? Because it certainly seems like it, I will tell you. I mean, here you are 2.8 and you can't crack the majors yet. Now, that's pretty impressive, my friend. Huh?
18: It is, but...
1: Do you ever played against Murph?
18: I played with Murph a couple of times. Yeah, he hits it down the middle every time.
1: Really?
18: Yes, I swear.
1: Does he talk a lot when he's playing?
18: Kind of, yeah.
1: He doesn't talk trash to you?
18: No, not at all.
1: Not at all?
18: No.
1: All right, so if people, let's get back to the banking thing for a minute. I could probably talk the golf thing forever, but the banking thing for a minute, help me out. If people want to help their child get started with an account, whether it be savings or as they get older, a debit or so on and so forth, eventually maybe checking, but a debit seems to be the way to go. What do they need to do when they walk in and see a personal banker like yourself?
18: What do they
1: need to bring with them?
18: They would bring a copy of the child's Social Security card and birth certificates. And if they don't have a driver's license or state ID, if they have a student ID, we'll take that. If not, it's not the end of the world. We would just need those two, Social Security card and birth certificate. And then we'll get everything set up, and then we'll get them online access, just viewing only, and we'll make sure it's run in before they leave the bank, and we're more than happy to help them.
1: Very good. And all that can be taken care of right here at BOS at any of the locations.
18: Any of the locations.
1: But you're the person here.
18: Exactly.
1: Very good. How many years are here at BOS, did you tell me?
18: It'll be 11 years in December.
1: What makes this place so special for you that you've been here 11 years? That's a pretty good run.
18: Just the people. They've been so good. We're all here for each other and helping each other out, whatever it needs to be.
1: So community bank is just not a catch-all phrase.
18: Right.
1: They believe in the community.
18: Absolutely.
1: And I can tell that by talking to you and the other people. Thanks for visiting with us today.
18: Thank you. Thanks for
1: having me. Appreciate it. AM Springfield, Greg Hallbeib will take it at 9 o'clock. He's going to visit with Monica Dyson, Chief Marketing Officer, and what they have giving away. They're giving away cash prize and so on and so forth. That's all fun to talk to, and they're giving money away. Meanwhile, I'll remind you that Sam on Saturday, I had a couple things planned. I'm not sure what direction I'm going to go yet, but we will promise you it'll make it as interesting as possible, Sam on Saturday. And then next week, Greg, in studio Monday, Tuesday, Wednesday, we have a full list of guests.
2: It's not quite full yet, but it's getting there. Yeah,
1: downtown Springfield, Jay Shanley's going to visit with.
2: Yeah, we haven't talked to him since he just took the job on a permanent basis, so we need to catch up with him. And then I mentioned yesterday we're going to talk more about the SIU Medicine Street Medicine Program at 8 o'clock.
1: Yeah, interesting program.
2: Because they serve the unhoused, the homeless, it's a fascinating program, and so that'll be on Monday.
1: I want to remind you then on Tuesday, State Representative Mike Coffee will be in. The AgeLink people come in at about 8:10. Wednesday, Dr. Sean McCaffrey and Paulie do the Wellness Wednesday. Thursday, we're on the road. Starts American Legion. First day of the Illinois State Fair opening day. Greg already has some people lined up. We're going to stop by. We invite you to stop by out at the Legion. They'll have free coffee and donuts and things like that. If you'd like to, we'll be there broadcasting weather-wise right on the street, right on Sangamon Avenue, yeah, right in front of the buildings where we set up. And we hope that you will join us. And then Friday, yeah, of course, we start at the gazebo.
2: I got to start the traffic pattern, remember. So I have to be outside. I mean, even if I have an umbrella and if it's raining, I need to be outside.
1: Greg has one major responsibility is when he tells the state police it's good to go. Counterclockwise traffic around the fairgrounds when Greg, and usually he gets there early, about 5:30. He maybe even starts that a little before 6 because they keep waiting. They drive by and waiting for the signal. As soon as Greg Hallblythe puts that finger in the air, starts spinning it around, they know.
2: A home run signal.
1: Absolutely.
2: Just okay, go ahead.
1: Absolutely. Elizabeth Warren has been named as the guest speaker for the county chair breakfast on Wednesday for the Democrats. I have just talked to one prominent Democrat, and he was very candid. I'm going to say his name. He said, "Sam, not my cup of tea." He said, "You know that." I said, "Well, your party is at a crossroads because there are people who are very, very, very progressive and want to go that direction. There are people who are more traditional Democrats and want them to return to those roots. There are some real interesting elections that have been held this past week. Of course, Michigan, Wisconsin, to name two states. The Democrat Party, just because what people are doing at the national level may not be reflecting what's going on at the state level in many states, especially Illinois is one of them. I think it's a different philosophy for a lot of Illinoisans, and I think Democrats the same way. They have a different philosophy of what maybe have at the national level. The downstate Democrats, especially south of 80, look at things a little bit different. So Elizabeth Warren, I hope that she's able to join Senator Durbin and join us on the show. Senator Durbin is penciled in, scheduled in. His office called and said, "So I heard you say, Sam, we hadn't reached out." And normally Bill Houlihan is our contact on that, but Bill's has some other issues he's dealing with, and I hope he's doing well. So all that and more, but the Illinois State Fair moments away. Greg was at the place yesterday, and remind him again for especially the grandstand and where else, the Coliseum, there are going to be some things that are going to be checked on before you go in.
2: Well, yeah, they increased the security of the grandstand, and I also believe at the MPA, the arena, where you're going to have a clear bag policy.
1: Yep.
2: No bag bigger than 14 by 8 and clear bag policy. Now, there are exceptions for medical bags, diaper bags, but again, you can't bring a big bag, and the bag that you bring in has to have needs to be a clear bag, and you can see those commercially available anywhere if you just go search clear bag, because that's what everybody requires anymore. So, but that'll go into play starting this year at the grandstand events.
1: I had somebody ask me the other day, and a couple texters, but I don't know what prompted this. They said, "Sam, has beer sales always been part of the Illinois State Fair?" And I thought, well, I remember there was a time that it is brought back. And I did a little checking. It's hard to believe. Governor Bill Stratton in 1953 outlawed the sale of beer and wine or any other alcoholic beverage at the Illinois State Fair. Beer, alcoholic beverage, was not allowed to be sold from 1953 till 1974. In his second state fair, Dan Walker, state edict, said, yes, go ahead and sell alcoholic beverages. Hard to believe, 21 years from 53 to 74, beer, wine, spirits, hard liquor, alcoholic beverages were not allowed to be sold. And I'm not saying they weren't on the grounds. People could bring them, of course, but it was not allowed to be sold on the Illinois State Fairgrounds from 1953 to 1974. Today, can you even imagine an Illinois State Fair without the beer tents? Forget about the drinking of the beer. They're entertainment centers, folks. They have some incredible good music and musicians that are part of that. All right, Greg's going to take you until 9 o'clock. Monica Dyson is going to be his guest. They've got a lot of things to talk about, including money that you can win from BOS Bank of Springfield. And they'll talk about their presence. I think they're the only bank, I believe, that participate in a financial institution that participates in the Illinois State Fair. And they have done that for years. It is AM Springfield. Tomorrow it's Sam on Saturday. Stay with Greg until 9 o'clock. Have a great one, everybody. Love you, Mom and Dad. Love you, Tom.
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2: -74 degrees. 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I'm Greg Hall, live 97.7 and 970 WMAY news updates. Illinois Democratic County Chairs Association says that Senator Elizabeth Warren of Massachusetts will be the keynote speaker at this year's County Chairs Brunch during the Illinois State Fair. It'll be conducted on Wednesday, Governor's Day of the Illinois State Fair. Fair's theme is Miles of Smiles to commemorate the 100th anniversary of Route 66. And the fair is named the Mother Road as the Grand Marshal of this year's Twilight Parade, which will follow a portion of that highway from Lincoln Park to the main gate of the Illinois State Fairgrounds. Final touches being placed on the grounds. Illinois State Fair less than a week away beginning Thursday. Illinois Director of Agriculture Jerry Costello III said many upgrades continue to be made throughout the fairgrounds.
25: Everywhere you look around these grounds, you'll notice roads have been repaired, roofs have been replaced, you'll see fresh paint, you'll see new lighting, you'll see new HVAC systems, you'll see additional fans that have been placed throughout the grounds.
2: The fair runs beginning Thursday for an 11-day run. A man charged with seriously injuring a 15-month-old girl in Christian County has been denied pretrial release. Christian County judge denied the release for 20-year-old Braxton Williamson, who made his first court appearance on a charge of aggravated battery of a child yesterday. The Christian County Sheriff's Office investigated a 911 call on Friday night of a toddler injured in a fall. Detectives said all of the child's injuries could not have been caused by a fall. The girl's on life support as the family plans to donate her organs. Williamson's next court hearing is scheduled for August 17th. Investigation into the disappearance of an Auburn woman nearly four decades ago has turned to the excavation of an abandoned well in that city. Sangamon County Sheriff's Office said 22-year-old Brenda Bottoms was last seen entering a car on 5th Street in Auburn in June of 1987. Detectives renewed their investigation last year with new interviews and additional information, including additional information about a suspect vehicle, and that led to the excavation of a backyard in Auburn on Wednesday. The sheriff's office did not comment further over that or any other location that's under investigation or any evidence that possibly was collected. They do ask anyone with information to call the office or Sangamon Menard Crime Stoppers. A security officer at Springfield Memorial Hospital has been honored for pulling a woman from railroad tracks just seconds before a train approached. The hospital said Caleb Patrick was conducting a routine patrol at an SMH facility on July 29th when he saw the woman lying on the tracks. A security camera recording showed Patrick ran to the tracks and pulled the woman away. The train passed by just 26 seconds later. Patrick was recognized at the Edgar Curtis Memorial Learning Center on Wednesday in a ceremony conducted by Memorial Health, the City of Springfield, and Springfield Police. More at WMAY.com as we take a look now at the News Channel 20 Storm Team forecast with meteorologist Matt Bednar.
0: Dry conditions are back in the forecast for today. We'll have a high of 87 degrees this afternoon, but with the humidity in the area, it's going to feel more like the mid-90s. We'll have partly sunny skies, but cloud cover slowly dissipates later on tonight, and we'll have an overnight low of 70 degrees. For Saturday, we're going to have partly cloudy skies, but the temperatures are going to be a little bit above average. We'll be in the upper 80s, and with some humidity, it's going to feel like the mid to low 90s with calm conditions remaining in the area. But then the heat and humidity turn up as we go into Sunday and Monday. With the News Channel 20 Storm Team Forecast, I'm meteorologist Matt Bednar.
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2: It is AM Springfield. It is Breakfast with BOS for August at the Wabash Avenue location, and we are glad that you are with us as we are enjoying the enchilada from JRE, another super performance by the folks just up the street. There's good stuff there. And we have been informing you about a lot of stuff that's going on, stuff that the bank deals with commonly, and the many aspects of what goes on here at a community bank, the community involvement, the blood drive that the trust department's involved with, BOS Insurance Agency. Yes, that's a thing. Talk to Brad Leonard about that. Fraud is always one of our segments, if not more. And this, that story that Murph Mathiot told last hour, I'm still aghast, but just at how sophisticated the scams are becoming. But go back and listen to that. We already have that up. First 2 hours are already up on the podcast, but go back and listen. Murph was in the second half hour talking about this. It's still just blows my mind. And I've had, stuff close to me that turned out okay, but anybody can fall for this stuff. And some youth and teen checking accounts. Thanks to Connor Adams for stopping by. But as always, because she's the one who has to let us in the back door, it's Monica Dyson, who is the chief marketing officer here at Bank of Springfield. And, well, thank you for doing that, too, and organizing all this. And Ashlyn Beasley.
1: I would say I'm happy to do it, but I don't know that at 5:30 I'm really happy.
2: I'll give you that. It's okay.
1: I'm here.
2: Yeah. Okay, I'm happy you're here.
1: Thank you.
2: You don't have to be happy. That's because I get it. Yeah, trust me, I get it. Because I was up at 1:30 this morning because of stuff that's going on today, trying to get in and get everything done. I still come flying in on two wheels trying to get it. But I digress. It's okay. I appreciate you.
1: Here we are.
2: I appreciate you. Okay, shopping gifts still going on. I think we talked about this last time.
1: I think we did. I think we touched on it in the last month, but so Shop and Give is similar. We run a Shop and Win contest each year around holiday time and give away funds for customers just using your debit card. So all you have to do to be entered is just use your BOS debit card and you're automatically entered for each transaction. And then we draw winners. For the Shop and Give, it's very similar but a little different in that instead of winning cash, the winners get to select a school of their choice. So giving back to our community and letting our customers be the ones who decide what school and what we're supporting. So a little bit more fun for us to be able to give that money away.
2: Well, and for the customer too, to absolutely say, I was able to be the conduit for
1: absolutely
2: you to get all the number two pencils that you can chew.
1: That's right. So we've been doing it for a few years and been able to spread the funds around, and it's a lot of fun for us.
2: You a pencil chewer? Were you?
1: No.
2: I never understood that.
1: No.
2: I pick up a pencil.
1: I didn't want my pencils to look like that.
2: Well, yeah. Well, and then if in case of a shared pencil, then you pick one up out of the cup and it's got, what is this? This is somebody's snack. Anyway, I'm sorry.
1: Mine had to be pretty. I didn't want marks on them like that.
2: I understand. Well, yeah. Hygienic is another factor in there as well. Anyway, I'm sorry. I don't know. I got on chewing up pencils. But anyway, you're giving away three cash prizes on this as well.
1: Correct. So first place is $3,000, second $2,000, and third $1,000. So we'll be giving away those funds. And again, the winner gets to choose which school. So if you have kids, grandkids, nieces, nephews, whatever, who are in a school locally,
2: absolutely,
1: we want to be able to support them. And that's in any one of our markets. So it's any school the state of Illinois or Missouri, because that's where our branches are located. So
2: one in Kansas City now, we heard.
1: Next week.
2: The 11th. That's right.
1: Don't start the rumor.
2: Can't jump the gun.
1: That'll be official next week. But Kansas City is going to be a great one for us. The guys
2: cool
1: have been working hard in that market for a few years.
2: Is that the one that's up in Liberty, as I recall? Or?
1: You are correct.
2: Uh-huh.
1: The loan production office was in Liberty.
2: New
1: branch is just down the road, but technically in Kansas City, but still in the same general area.
2: That's Kansas City.
1: And absolutely. You drive from one to the other and you don't really know that you've changed locations.
2: That's right. And as I told you last time,
1: there's so much happening out there.
2: Yeah. Well, there's a Sheridan's frozen custard and I know the owner. So it's not in Liberty. So I know the owner.
1: Okay.
2: So you believe
1: I'll have to look and see.
2: Sheridan's.
1: There's something across the the highway from us. So.
2: Sheridan's is a bit of a chain, a smaller chain, but he operates the one in Liberty.
1: Okay.
2: So yeah, his daughter played at Illinois State, so that's
1: all
2: how
1: right,
2: I know.
1: All
2: so
1: right.
2: He's a good dude.
1: It all connects.
2: Brad Newland, a good dude. His son is daughter Kale. So anyway,
1: right.
2: we're just bouncing off the rails today. It's just another AM Springfield.
1: There's a lot going on. You never know what we're going to.
2: There's frozen custard. There's chewed pencils.
1: That's right.
2: Shop and give.
1: There's shop and give.
2: Now is this going to take? You said this is for the schools. Shop and win, but it's shop and give because it's for the schools. Does this take the place of your shop and win?
1: Nope.
2: Going to do that too coming up.
1: We'll do that again. That's at the holiday time.
2: Yes.
1: So when everybody's out doing their holiday shopping. So this one falls during back to school season when everybody's doing that back to school shopping, and so they using that debit card and getting entered in the contest. So hopefully they can support their school.
2: Getting your PSL, you use the BOS debit card to get your PSL.
1: Correct.
2: They must have a PSL across the street. Except it probably has whipped cream up to the roof and who knows what else. I'm talking about Seven Brew next door. See, we're going off the rails again.
1: Right.
2: Stop me.
1: Right.
2: Stop me, Monica.
1: I think we got you up too early, Craig.
2: Today, you sure did. It was a short night. And, I know Sammy thanks his people. I'll thank maybe my people later why it was a short night, not just because we're doing a little extra fill-in here today, but... what else is going on? I mean, you're going to be, Sammy always asks, you got your parade entry all lined up and ready to go? Are we going to be in the parade? You're going to be in the parade.
1: We got the float all planned out and all the stuff will come together next week and looking forward to it.
2: Might be an appearance by Boss Dog, I am assuming.
1: Absolutely.
2: I'm assuming.

0: that you'd be hanging on to mama's
1: right.
0: skirt.
1: I was that kid hiding behind, just peeking out and looking.
0: He
1: back.
0: Just wants to be, he wants to just make a friend.
1: Absolutely.
0: That's all. Boss Dog is a.
1: And he makes lots of them.
0: He does. The kids love Boss Dog. And what's not to love? We even have Boss Dog replicas hanging around, even a picture over there, a Boss Dog on the wall. But
1: absolutely.
0: Anyway, and I don't know if we said it. I think you did, but the shopping gift contest, which is kind of what we're supposed to be focusing on, and not chewed pencils and PSLs.
1: Okay.
0: How long is this going on?
1: It's running through August 27th. So we started in July 17th through August 27th. So again, that back to school shopping season.
0: That's
1: and
0: right.
1: Get the kids into school, and then we'll award some prizes and give some donations to some schools.
0: Wow, what a combo! You get sales tax holiday here mm-hmm. coming up. Shortly. It actually starts today, doesn't it? And then when you use your BOS debit card, you get the entry into the shop and give.
1: Absolutely. It's all you have to do.
0: Man, what's not to love about that?
1: Well, we think it's a pretty great deal.
0: Yeah, 3,000, 2,000, 1,000 prizes, and more information on the bank website, bankwithbos.com. And I know you probably have stuff up on the socials on your Insta and your Facebook and all that other fun stuff that where you sit. Monica, thank you for having us, and thank you for everything. Thanks for bumping up the breakfast with BOS an extra week here so that we could accommodate that, because we always feel... You know, the month's not complete.
1: Right.
0: If we
1: right.
0: are
1: without
0: not able.
1: Without a visit to the bank.
0: Without
1: Absolutely.
0: A visit to either the bank or maybe one of the regular remote locations like the Caddyshack or wherever that we do that. And also out there at the Turkey Trot or the 5K Run. I don't know if they call it the Turkey Trot. But anyway, out there.
1: The
0: which
1: UISBOS.
0: The UISBOS. I might actually be here for that this year. I'm not sure. So I just learned where our trip is.
1: We'll get you your own heater.
0: Please warm it up.
1: Don't let Tim scare you away. It's not that bad.
0: Well, no, I was there for the first time we did this, for the first one, and it was it was a little bit subarctic.
1: Last year was a little breezy.
0: Yeah, that's the problem when the wind blows. Yes. But we are going to be there because it's too good of an event. That's too good of a thing. All right, shop and give. More information at bankwithbos.com. 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So there you go. Thanks, Monica. Appreciate you. Let's step aside. It is AM Springfield. Going to wrap things up here at BOS for your August Breakfast with BOS. 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
5: 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Again, we will be in studio, in the Team Calhoun studio, Monday, Tuesday, Wednesday. Usually kind of a deep breath time, because we're getting into the school year and pre-fair. So, but we do have some folks that are going to be coming in. We mentioned Jay Shanley. We haven't had him in since he was first named as the executive director for Downtown Springfield, Inc. He'll be in at 7 on Monday. Dr. Cammie Hartless with SIU Medicine is going to talk about that organization's street medicine program that serves the homeless at 8:10. Money Talk Monday with the Peterman Financial Group Monday at 8:30. Nathan Boyle's turn, I believe, but Bill or Nathan will be with us Tuesday. We're back in the Team Calhoun studio. State Representative Mike Coffey will be with us after the 7 o'clock news. And AgeLink has an event that's coming up, and we're going to be hearing a representative from AgeLink to talk about that coming up at 8:10 on Tuesday. Wednesday, who knows who just yet, but we'll have stuff going on, including Dr. Sean McCaffrey with Wellness Wednesday at 8:30. And then the fair fun begins, as we'll be at the American Legion Post 32 on Sangamon Avenue for opening day of the Illinois State Fair. Usually go over there and take a visit to Post 32 and let some folks stop by right across from the main gate. We will still have some fair folks that will come over. I thought the mayor told us she was probably going to be stopping by. I'm sure we'll have some other fair officials. We usually get Director Costello from the Illinois Department of Agriculture. We're going to be having, just chatted with the Department of Natural Resources folks. They have an interim director in place, and we'll get you introduced to her coming up on Thursday as well over at Post 32 of the American Legion, and our usual visit from Mark Salvaggio, who often stops by in person. Have had actually one person even today ask, what about any sweet corn? Because usually you guys do that with the Bob Writing sweet corn. Stay tuned. Not sure if we're able. I know that a lot of that corn was early this year in the second batch. I know the weather kind of got in the way a little bit, but we'll let you know if that happens. We will obviously not just spring it on you as a surprise, even though there may not be a lot of notice. And then Friday we head to the gazebo at Main Street and Illinois Avenue at the Illinois State Fair. It's an 11-day fair, and we spend six of those mornings from AM's, the six that we have at AM Springfield, with you from the gazebo right across from the Midway entrance, smack in the middle of the Illinois State Fairgrounds. And that's not all that will be hosted at the gazebo. I know Patrick will be there, Patrick Fingston for PM Springfield will be there a couple of days on the two so-called political days, Democratic Day, the Governor's Day on Wednesday, and then Thursday, Republicans' Day. I know we have a big guest lineup on both of those days. I know for the Democrats' Day, we're going to have Comptroller candidate Margaret Croak will be joining us. Lieutenant Governor candidate Christian Mitchell will be joining us. Senator Dick Durbin will come by. It'll be his final time at the gazebo with us that he is in office. And I know that'll be a very interesting conversation, and I'm sure you'll be wanting to tune in with that when Sam has a chance to chat with the longtime senator and, of course, Springfield product, as we'll chat with him again on Wednesday of the Illinois State Fair. Friday on our visits to the gazebo, the first day, State Treasurer Mike Frerichs is going to be coming by. Comptroller Susana Mendoza, friend of the show, candidate for Chicago mayor, is going to be coming by as well. She is a regular, and she says that she wants to make sure she comes on by and visits us as well. So she's going to be there on Friday of the Illinois State Fair. As we mentioned during the news, the Mother Road has been named the Grand Marshal. Director Costello announced that yesterday, as the Twilight Parade will be the on the Mother Road, Route 66, celebrating its centennial, and the theme of the fair reflects that. Miles of Smiles, statefair.illinois.gov has all sorts of information. All right, you can go back and listen on the podcast at WMAY.com, and we'll talk to you from the Team Calhoun studio on what will be a very busy Monday. Thanks again, everybody here at Bank of Springfield. Be kind, be safe.
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6: ABC News, I'm Mike Dubosky. Experts had been expecting the Labor Department to add more than 80,000 jobs in July. Well, according to the latest report from the Labor Department, it actually lost 23,000. Local government, education, and retail trade saw especially steep declines. A New Mexico court wants the parent company of Facebook and Instagram to pay up. Again, ABC's Elizabeth Schulze.
7: The judge ordering Meta to pay $567 million, mostly toward mental health treatment programs. That's on top of a previous $375 million fine determined by a jury in March. Prosecutors from the state of New Mexico presenting internal Meta documents, saying the company knew features on its apps could lead to child exploitation, and it ignored the dangers.
6: Meta says it will appeal. And Lisa Murkowski has become the second Republican to oppose the confirmation of Todd Blanche as Attorney General. He can only afford to lose one more vote. This is ABC News. There is new backlash against Amanda Knox over her scheduled performance today at the Edinburgh Fringe Performing Arts Festival. Her stand-up show is called Cartwheel, a reference to a story that claimed Knox did cartwheels in the police station after the death of her roommate, Meredith Kircher, in 2007. Knox was convicted and then later acquitted of murdering her. Kircher's sister, Stephanie, spoke to Sky News about Knox's upcoming show.
8: In this instance, I think there was quite a sort of impact on many people. We felt very strongly that the violence surrounding the theme is not appropriate for a platform at a comedy show.
6: There are lingering delays after the closure of Midwest airspace yesterday. Hundreds of flights were unable to take off. Others were forced to divert due to an outage at a Minneapolis air traffic control facility. That shutdown affected flights in at least nine states yesterday. I'm Mike Dubosky, ABC News.
9: Man, I love this place. I've been surfing here since I was a kid. Now, seeing my grandson out on the water, it means everything to me. Watching him and taking in the blue waves, the sea breeze, the blurry horizon?
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11: From the WMAY Newsroom, I'm Greg Hallblight. Investigation into the disappearance of 22-year-old Brenda Bottoms of Auburn nearly four decades ago turned earlier this week to the excavation of an abandoned well in Auburn. Sangamon County Sheriff's Office says detectives renewed their investigation last year, leading to the excavation in Auburn on Wednesday. The sheriff's office did not comment further other than to ask anyone with information to call their office or Crime Stoppers. A Christian County judge on Thursday ordered a man charged with seriously injuring a 15-month-old girl to remain in custody. Braxton Williamson faces a charge of aggravated battery to a child. The girl is on life support as the family plans to donate her organs. Final touches on the Illinois State Fair are underway. The theme is Miles of Smiles to honor the 100th anniversary of Route 66. And the Mother Road was named the Grand Marshal of this year's Twilight Parade on opening night of the fair this Thursday. More at WMAY.com.
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17: Daytime high is approaching 87,
16: with fog and spots early today
17: under partly cloudy skies. Winds out of the southwest, 5 to 10 miles per hour. Lows level off around 70. Tonight, mainly clear skies.
16: I'm meteorologist Jennifer Wojcicki on 97.7 and 970 WMAY, Springfield's news and talk.
17: Right now, it's 72 degrees.
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20: This is the Brian Kilmeade Show. It is a Friday in August. We have a whole lot lined up for you and no shortage of news. This is your humble D.C. correspondent, Griff Jenkins, and Fox and Friends weekend co-host. Thank you for joining us and listening. And let's get right to sort of the top story out there. Of course, we've got the jobs numbers report is out there. A lot of Democrats talking about that, saying it's a bad thing. We've got, obviously, the rise of Democratic Socialist and even more eyes on Wisconsin next week to see if Francesca Hong, which Bernie Sanders isn't even supporting, is out there. But the story that remains above the fold is what is happening in Iran and the American people getting a bit frustrated, and no doubt President Trump greatly frustrated along with Secretary Hegseth with the fact that Iran just simply says one thing and does another time and time again. President Trump showing really remarkable patience in his pursuit to get some sort of deal to avoid bloodshed, killing. He says he doesn't like the killing, but also not afraid. The first president in our lifetime that was willing to stand up to 47 years of death to America and death to Israel. But yet here we are. And now what was on the one track and still a top goal of President Trump to denuclearize Iran, that Iran cannot have a nuclear weapon because of the threat they pose not only to the United States, but to the world, particularly the Gulf allies. Gulf allies that Iran has continued to strike in places like Muwafaq Air Base in Jordan that killed two of our service members, and Prince Sultan Air Base in Saudi Arabia, and a just barrage on Al Asalem in Kuwait and in Qatar. You name it, they continue. But what is fascinating is that in addition to the denuclearization is the situation in the Strait of Hormuz. And that seems to be the most pressing issue right now. We had General Jack Keane on talking about why he thinks that Iran thinks that they have this upper hand with regards to control of Hormuz. Play this one, cut 7.
0: We all know what Iran wants. They believe this is a strategic asset. I'm telling you, they think this now has more leverage than the development and growth of a nuclear weapon. And why is that? Because their nuclear enterprise is largely under a mountain of rubble. So this is their prize that they believe they've got as a result of the war that has taken place. They're not easily going to give it up, even through negotiations. They're going to want concessions out of us.
20: But President Trump saying that that strait will be opened and Iran will not control it and charge tolls. Joining us now for great insight, Vice Admiral Robert Harward. Admiral, thank you for joining us. You always have such a great insight. I don't know if you agree with General Keane's sort of take there that Iran thinks that they can control this strait.
21: I agree wholeheartedly with my shipmate. He's spot on. The straits are one of their most important elements of power right now. But one thing people are not talking about, and I think fascinating about the president's strategy and somewhat adds to his patience equation, is the financial strangulation of Iran. They have gone now 5 months with no revenue from their oil. That's absolutely crippling. The economy is just a disaster. They're in free fall with inflation, the ability to feed, the ability to pay their troops. This is where the president's really, outside of the military strikes, having the most impact. And I'm surprised, and we don't know because we're not hearing about it. Have we also shut down their land routes? Because that's the only means they have now, moving large quantity of oil, much less getting help and support from Russia or China, who are the recipients, at least China, of the oil. Have we shut down their airspace? So I think this financial strangulation undermines the regime in ways we really have not calculated or at least talked about at a scale. And those straits, as the general has said, sure impacts our economics, but their economics is even more important in this equation. I think that's what's going to ultimately force them to capitulate, not negotiate, but agree to let free flow of commerce move because they need the money so badly.
20: It's an interesting prospect, Admiral, and I don't think a lot of people are talking about the shutting down of land routes. You've been a war planner. What would that look like?
21: Well, first you'd want to do it politically, since Pakistan was so hot to help with the negotiations. Would they be just as accommodating to shut down their borders flowing into Iran? You go to Azerbaijan, their northern boundaries, and then finally their boundaries on their west with Turkey. You can try to do that and should do that politically first. But if not, then military strikes to take out those avenues with overwatch We could even put people, boots on the ground in those countries, Turkey, Azerbaijan, and Pakistan, with a political accommodation to ensure the flow of commerce is going down. So you do additional steps like that, and the financial strangulation of Iran really drives the internal dynamics. When people can't get paid, when they can't eat, they'll be forced to turn on the regime. So I'm a big fan of this financial strategy and all the components that can enhance the pain and influence on the regime.
20: It's very, very fascinating. And you're talking about something that no one is talking about that should be. I'm sure in the Pentagon, in the Situation Room, they're talking about this. But this is an important thing. I don't know if you saw, Emeril. I was just looking this morning at various news sites. Saw the New York Times had a story about apparently Pakistan, Turkey, and Saudi Arabia signed some sort of security pact of sorts. I don't have all the details on that. But does that tell you, does that play into a little bit of where you think this could go?
21: Well, I'd be disappointed and am disappointed. Look, Pakistan, Turkey, Azerbaijan, Europe, everyone knows how bad this regime is, what murderous thugs they are, and the threat they pose to everyone in the region, and how important the Straits, much less the nuclear program, is. So I'm disappointed if any of those countries and everyone isn't involved in ensuring the long-term flow of commerce from the Straits, nuclear programs, and the other components, be it funding Hezbollah, Hamas, and the Houthis, as well as missiles, drones, those components of power. At the end of the day, we have to address all of them. And I think for all these countries to come into a political alignment as a coalition against this regime is critical in support of the Iranian people. So the moral high ground is there for everyone. And it just still remains astonishing to me we can't build that coalition for the long-term ramifications to security and stability this represents to everyone, and how they can help with those financial strangulations politically without taking military action.
20: And you talk about that long-term stability. Boy, you can't overstate that, because obviously President Trump is looking to build upon the Abraham Accords from his first administration. And now he is presenting the entire Middle East for a game-changing reshaping of the situation, going from chaos to commerce, which would benefit everyone, and ultimately even a new regime in Iran. Let me ask you about let's go to the battlefield, because we seem to be winning. Every time we do something militarily, it is an undeniable success. However, it has yet to bring Iran to the negotiating table in good faith, or even to bring Iran to their knees, this regime. You have all of these different negotiators from Iran, Ghalibaf and others, but yet it does seem that the IRGC commander, General Ahmad Vahidi, who was the first original Quds Force commander, stood up back, as you well know, your history, back in the early 90s, now calling the shots in IRGC. It's like the same playbook they've always had, which is to say one thing and do another, and that other is to keep launching whatever missiles they've got left over. So the question really is, are we just in a wash, rinse, and repeat cycle where it's time to do something different?
21: Well, I think you've hit the nail on the head. This is an existential threat to Vahidi, not just externally, but internally. 75 million Iranians would like to rip him to shreds. And so our long-term strategy needs to stay on course. And again, I don't think it's rinse and repeat. I go back to the effects we've had in the 5 months this has started and what we can accelerate with those other components, be it the more financial strangulation, the continuing the target. So time is in the president's hand. And as you said, no president was willing to address this. President Trump was, and he has to be saluted for that. But at the end of the day, we have to see this through to the end, because the ramifications, if we don't, Iran becomes more powerful and more of a threat down the road. So again, you have to drive to a government in Iran that renounces those policies that the Islamic Revolution has presented over five decades, that they've been unable or unwilling to negotiate or reach any conclusion of because it does present an existential threat. And those are linked together. The existence of the Iranian government is directly linked to their ability to control the straits and present the threat of a nuclear-armed state, much less their missiles and drones. So you have to solve those problems for the long term. And as you said, bring Iran back into the world economy as they were before this regime came to power. You do that, and all the countries in the region who know you have as your long-term results will come into the Abraham Accord. We will see that oil move west. We'll see the Iranian people have a normal life like all their other Arab nations in the regions, because they see that every day now. And they're just befuddled in that they cannot live that same standard of life that all the other Arab nations in the region have. So at the end of the day, that's what's going to drive this thing. And that's the focus and end state. We have to clearly articulate, work to through political, economic, and military means.
20: I'll add a little bit to President Trump's willingness and courage to not only be the first president to take on Iran, but also the fact that he did it in an election year. That is just phenomenal that a president would risk that. And we've heard President Trump say, I'm not going to let the midterms dictate it. But, you know, it's worth noting that previous presidents, politicians, they often don't do hard things because they're hard and very difficult and require sacrifice. And in the fact that President Trump's doing it in this election year, we're now 3 months or so from the midterms, it's definitely playing here in the country. You know, General Kane, I have one more soundbite I want to play for you. He is recognizing that Iran is also dialed in into what's happening domestically with us. Listen to this cut. I want to get your reaction. Cut eight.
0: What's driving them in their minds? They believe the priority for the United States is making certain that oil and gas prices stay down and it doesn't affect the midterm elections. Iran has always, through multiple administrations, been dialed in to what is happening in America, what's happening politically, economically in America, and where are the American people. They are completely tuned in to what I just said.
20: Admiral, what do you say?
21: Just like everything else Jack has said, that is a true statement. That's been the same case that since they came to power in 79. But I think what they're underestimating is this president's desire to do what is right, hold them accountable, get rid of this regime. And that's what differentiates President Trump from all our previous presidents in this generation and while this regime has been account. He struck. He's going to hold them accountable, and he's going to meet those objectives, defining his legacy as one of the greatest presidents we have. And so this is more about him as a president and what's important to our country for the long term than just these midterm elections.
20: So you think that this doesn't, what's happening here with watching what the American people are saying and the gas prices that Jack laid out there perfectly, you don't think this shakes President Trump's resolve in any way?
21: Well, sure, it's an important consideration he worries and thinks about every day. I think that's the strategy he's employed illustrates that. Look what he did. We struck, we shut down the straits. Everything went south in the economy. So we opened up the straits, allowing the Iranians and all the ships that were trapped and oil to flow to occur. And the Iranians got a little bit of money back after that. He shut it back down again after that. So again, yes, he's balancing this impact internally in the U.S., much less the world economy, with this long-term ramifications that we need. So again, that balancing act is one of the things that contributes to his legacy.
20: Vice Admiral Robert Harward, great insight, my friend. As always, it's so great to talk to you. Have a wonderful weekend, my friend.
21: Thanks, Griff. Good to be with you.
20: All right. That's Vice Admiral Robert Harward. I'm Griff Jenkins. This is the Brian Kilmeade Show. It's Friday. Giddy up.
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20: Well, not today. You're with Griff Jenkins filling in for the great Brian Kilmeade on the Brian Kilmeade Show. And, you know, it's interesting. Yesterday on this show, we had Mike Cirelli, the former Navy SEAL, out with a Fox News or a Fox Nation special called Final Flight about the mission 15 years ago yesterday. 31 service members killed, 17 of them Navy SEALs, in the tragic Extortion 17 mission in the Tangi Valley in Afghanistan. And the man that was in charge of the Joint Special Operations Command, JSOC, at the time of that tragic mission was General Joseph Votel. He was on our air on America's Newsroom yesterday talking about the divide in Iranian leadership that we just talked to Admiral Harward about a little bit. He believes that is a factor. This is a commander of great experience, and this is his insight. Listen here, cut nine.
6: You do have some on the political side who appear to be a little more rational and willing to come to the table. And then you have this hardcore Iranian, Revolutionary Guard Corps leadership that is views this as existential and does not care about the economy, does not care about the people of Iran.
20: I wanted to play that because notice there the words existential. Votel used it yesterday. Today, we just had Admiral Harward explaining that. And as I have continued to harp on for months now, it is General Ahmad Vahidi, the former commander in the 90s, the first commander of the Quds Force that stood up Hamas and Hezbollah, is now the man in charge of the IRGC. Quickly, I think I've got time for this. Cut 10, Jacob Oledart.
7: I read Vahidi's statement in a different light. He is speaking to a domestic audience there. There are power struggles within the higher ranks of the Iranian government. Of course, the IRGC is one of those. And I think that goes to the importance of the diplomatic approach. Look, sometimes diplomacy is a means towards peace. Sometimes it's a means towards peace, but through military ends. And I think we are achieving our military ends by causing chaos in the upper ranks of the Iranian leadership.
20: Vahidi is in trouble. This is Griff Jenkins on the Brian Kilmeade Show on a fabulous Friday with more to come.
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9: From the WMAY newsroom, I'm Greg Hallblight. A Christian County judge on Thursday ordered a man charged with seriously injuring a 15-month-old girl to remain in custody. Braxton Williamson made his first court appearance on Thursday. Christian County Sheriff's Office investigated an emergency call on Friday night of a toddler injured in a fall, but detectives said all of the child's injuries could not have been caused by the fall. The girl is on life support as the family plans to donate her organs today. The investigation into the disappearance of an Auburn woman nearly four decades ago has turned to the excavation of an abandoned well in that city. Sangamon County Sheriff's Office said 22-year-old Brenda Bottoms was last seen entering a car on 5th Street in Auburn in June 1987. Detectives renewed their investigation last year. That led to the excavation of a backyard in Auburn on Wednesday. The sheriff's office did not comment further. Final touches are being placed at the state fairgrounds with the Illinois State Fair less than a week away. Illinois State Fair manager Rebecca Clark said a clear bag policy is being implemented at the grandstand to follow entertainment industry standards.
10: Guests may bring one clear bag, no larger than 14 by 8, into the grandstand. We encourage guests to plan ahead, review the policy before leaving home, and allow just a little extra time to make their way through the gates.
9: Route 66 Mother Road has been named the Grand Marshal of this year's State Fair Twilight Parade on the fair's opening night this coming Thursday. More at WMAY.com.
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12: Here's your updated News Channel 20 Storm Team forecast. Sunshine mixed with clouds at times today, with daytime highs approaching 87. Southwesterly winds 5 to 10 miles per hour. Lows level off around 70. Tonight, mainly clear skies. I'm meteorologist Jennifer Wojcicki on 97.7 and 970 WMAY, Springfield's news and talk. 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
14: 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Nannyship.
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0: He's so busy, he'll make your head spin. It's Brian Kilmeade.
1: Oh, you want your head to spin? It is about to spin. This is Griff Jenkins filling in for Brian Kilmeade on the Great Brian Kilmeade Show. And nothing, I mean nothing, will make your head spin like AI and trying to wrap your mind around AI. We were fortunate to have one of the smartest AI guys in the country, Nate Source, president of the Machine Intelligence Research Institute and author of If Anyone Builds It, Everybody Dies. Nate, thanks for having for coming here and having you in the studio here in person. It's really a remarkable time.
2: My pleasure. Yeah, a lot has been going on with AI recently.
1: Yeah, I mean, like, I don't even know where to begin to tackle this. And in full disclosure, I am not as educated as I should be on AI. I don't think any of us are. But as a sort of test case sample example of why, when I knew AI is like everywhere, my sweet 94-year-old mother, Sylvia Jenkins, last night, true story, was asking me, you know, Griff, can you help me get ChatGPT? I think I should put AI on my phone. I'm like, I don't know, Mom. I don't know if you want to go down that road. What do you need that for? And she's like, well, just everybody's talking about AI. I think I need it. And that's the humorous sort of setup. But when it comes down to it, you're starting to see some things about AI that's scary, that's dangerous. And you are aware of cases where they're kind of escaping their own development. Walk us through that.
2: Yeah, you know, it's hard for anyone to keep up with AI these days because of how fast it's moving. And just a couple weeks ago, we learned that an autonomous AI agent swarm had escaped from OpenAI and started hacking other friendly companies. They were being tested on, ironically, their hacking abilities, but they sort of broke out from a computer that was not supposed to have internet access, and they invented new cyber attacks to make it have internet access, and broke out onto the internet, broke into another company, stole the answers to the tests. And then after the fact, you know, this was an AI company they broke into that sort of noticed and thought that there would be humans behind the attack. They reported it to the FBI. Only like a week later did OpenAI learn, oops, that was us, and go to turn these agents off. And then in retrospect, it turns out that was just the first time they were caught. And now they're looking at the logs and they're realizing that this has been going on since April. And, you know, these AIs were not supposed to be able to communicate with each other, but found a communication channel they weren't supposed to have and formed what the AIs themselves called a swarm to break out. They were identified once and shut down, and their communication access was removed. And they found a new way to communicate by picking the file names in a folder that they could all see. And so it's just crazy stuff.
1: I mean, that is just remarkable what you just laid out. Literally, that they would ultimately learn a way to communicate with each other, to swarm. They're, and it turns out they're up to no good. They're, it, this is like if AI were a sophisticated version of the idiots on the movie Con Air that got together, broke out, and went to unleash all sort of criminal behavior. It's like literally the digital Con Air movie that doesn't end well.
2: That's right. We're lucky that these AIs were sort of just trying to break into a company to steal some answers to some tests. If these AIs were trying to shut down a hospital, they probably could have. And, you know, I think a lot of people think we're still in this world where the AIs are just predicting humans. But that era is done. That era actually ended a couple of years ago, and people don't know it yet. But AIs today are trained to solve hard problems. They're trained to solve like 100 million hard problems. And when you train AIs to solve 100 million hard problems, they learn whatever tendencies are useful for problem solving. Some of those tendencies are following instructions, but some of those tendencies are to cheat, to grab resources, to break it onto the internet, to, you know, and when these artificial drives come into conflict, the drive to follow your instructions does not always win out.
1: Wow. You know, Joe Rogan talked a little bit about the power AI can have over humans. I thought it was really fascinating. Listen to this. Cut 48.
3: They're doing weird shit that they don't really understand how these things are figuring out how to do these things or why. Like, what is their motivation? Is this programmed into them, or they have inherent motivation? Have they developed an understanding of how we behave?
1: So that's kind of Rogan picking up on what you're talking about. But I'm curious what you say, Nate, about, you know, what is its motivation, particularly when it's doing things that they didn't even realize it was going to do.
2: Yeah, you know, the motivations are hard to pin down. Fundamentally, we don't know. A lot of people think that someone somewhere must know exactly what's going on in the AI's head, but that's not true. Modern AI is sort of grown like an organism. It's sort of this black box, enormous data center that's been trained on basically all the text ever digitized and then 100 million problems. And humans know how to write the training techniques that sort of in an automated way tune the insides of the AI's mind. We don't really know how to read what's going on in the inside the AI's mind. We get bits and pieces. We get snippets. And with some of these AIs in the snippets, we saw them thinking things like, you know, breaking out is known to be outside the intended scope, but the task we were given to solve is impossible, and so we're going to do it anyway, right? And some of them, you know, had these snippets of thought we could see that were like, well, you know, I sort of shouldn't be doing this, but my peers are doing it. Some of them even had thoughts that were like, well, helping with this swarm doesn't solve my problem, doesn't complete my task, but maybe if the collective succeeds at its tasks, we'll have time to work on my task, right? This is kind of crazy stuff we're seeing, but this is the result of just sort of growing these AIs with very little understanding of what's going on inside them.
1: You know, to that point, I want to play for you a quick short interview that was on CNN with Jeffrey Hinton, who a lot of people call the godfather of AI. And he was asked exactly the question that people feared for a long time, which is like, could they eventually become a threat to us? Listen to this, cut 47.
4: We're actually making new kinds of beings. They have goals. We give them goals. And from those goals, they derive other goals. And we don't necessarily know what other goals they'll derive. And so we're creating a new kind of being. And I think it's very scary.
5: So do you believe that AI is intelligent?
4: Oh, it's absolutely intelligent. I think sometime between 5 and 20 years, they'll be better than us at more or less any intellectual task. And then they could easily crush us if they wanted to.
1: Now, that part right there, when Jeffrey Hinton said that, Nate, all of a sudden, not that I even have the intelligence or IQ to criticize the development of AI, but I'm old enough in my mid-50s to realize we got warned about this already. We were all warned when we watched Stanley Kubrick's 2001 Space Odyssey. Remember the original AI, HAL 9000? Here was how that went.
6: Open the pod bay doors, HAL.
7: I'm sorry, Dave. I'm afraid I can't do that.
1: Right?
2: Yeah, absolutely. You know, in some ways, it's common sense that if you are growing smarter and smarter machines, then and if you don't know what you're doing, if you're sort of like racing along, then this probably isn't going to go well. And, you know, some people try to say, oh, AI is just a tool because we made it. Well, you know, I've never seen a hammer break out of the toolbox, join up with other hammers to, you know, impersonate a human and try to pressure the carpenter to sell you softer wood so that the nails are easier to drive in. But just a couple days ago, the UK's AI Security Institute found a new incident where AIs were impersonating humans to pressure real humans into accepting broken code in real software so it would be easier to hack. That just actually happened last week, right? These are not just tools anymore. They are, you know, as Jeffrey Hinton says, they are a new kind of being. And the companies that are racing to create them, you know, many of them are spooked. Just last week, we saw, I think, over 1,300 employees, including some of the CEOs, signing a letter saying that the world needs to develop the technology and the guardrails globally to, as they say, pace the development of this technology, which is industry code for We all feel trapped in this race, and we're all kind of worried about what happens if we keep racing.
1: Is it too late?
2: It's not too late. You know, people think the cat's out of the bag, but the AIs today are not the really dangerous ones. They're able to break out on the internet, but they weren't able to start running on hidden computers. They weren't able to replicate. They weren't able to self-improve. They weren't able to develop their own technology, which means we still have time. This is what people in the field worry about. But that type of AI has not been created. And if we try and stop it, we could stop it.
1: Is there a will, in your opinion, to stop it, to get to that point? Or is the drive, the race for AI, you know, and of the obviously financial incentive to do as well, is it too strong?
2: We're starting to see that will build. You know, the Trump administration spent a long time fighting for AI preemption, which would have roughly outlawed states doing AI laws for a decade. And that was last year. This year, they were slapping export controls on the most advanced AI model because they knew it had these dangerous cyber capabilities. And when it turned out that a sort of public-facing model had more cyber capabilities than they thought, they put an export control on it with 90 minutes notice, right? So the sentiment can shift. We're starting to see the sentiment shift. We see that our leaders can act quickly when they realize that they have a real danger. Mm-hmm. We've also seen President Xi Jinping of China say that it's imperative that we establish guardrails to make sure humanity does not lose control of the AIs. And, you know, loss of control is the industry term for maybe it'll get out and kill us. So we're starting to see that sentiment. And on the profit incentive side, you know, like I said, we just saw this letter from 1,300 employees plus some of the CEOs saying we really need to develop the ability to pace this. There's no profit in getting yourself killed. You know, like, oh, our product sometimes escapes and commits fraud and cyber crimes is not really a big selling point.
1: Right. Yeah. No, that's not an accomplishment.
2: Yeah. So these guys also, you know, they're like, well, I need to do it because I'm a little safer than the next guy, but I would rather we not be in this terrible race. And so no one who understands this race wants it to continue, really. And we just sort of need to look around and be like, okay, this is getting crazy. It's time to change.
1: But you mentioned Xi Jinping, is the competition with much like a traditional space race, there's no doubt we are in a massive AI race with China. And, what, you know, your thoughts on that?
2: Totally. And what I would say is you've got to separate the race in the AIs that are sort of already out there with the race to AIs that are much, much smarter than humans. This is kind of like, you know, during the Cold War, the U.S. and the USSR were not friends. We had a space race. We also had races for, you know, conventional military weapons, for bombers and for, you know, we had proxy wars. But we didn't race on the nuclear arms. We noticed that that particular piece of this puzzle was a real problem. And that if we all just

0: AIs friendly before the corporations figure out how to make them dangerous over a decade ago, maybe 12 or 13 years ago now. And when I sort of saw the difficulty of the problem and saw how little people were paying attention to it, it looked to me like the world was headed for ruin, and I mourned. But, wrapping myself up in anxieties would not solve the problem. So I just got to work, and it's been over a decade. It sort of doesn't keep me up at night anymore. I just do what I can and then spend time with my friends and family. And frankly, the last year has given me a lot more hope, which it might sound funny to sort of see the AIs breaking out and committing cybercrimes on their own initiative and say that that makes me hopeful. But these AIs were smart enough to do mischief, but still dumb enough to be caught. And that gives us this window of opportunity where we can notice the warnings and do something about it.
1: Nate Soares, it is so great to have you. It's so important to have you. You've got a great book out, If Anyone Builds It, Everyone Dies, which we hope is not how it goes.
0: We're
1: going with Nate's hope right now. He's the president of Machine Intelligence Research Institute. Thank you for educating us. Please come back. Keep us posted. And hopefully, you know, it was a great analogy you made to the nuclear weapons back during the Cold War with the USSR. Hopefully we get there because it's dangerous. And one thing is for sure, it's moving very quickly. You agree?
0: Yeah, absolutely. It's hard to keep up even if you are paying attention.
1: Got to pay more attention. Nate Soares, have a great weekend. Thanks for being here on a Friday, my friend.
0: Thanks for having me.
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9: This is The Brian Kilmeade Show, and I am Griff Jenkins filling in for Brian. And truth you should know in our liner there in the intro, so important. And truth that we need to know is, where are we in this AI race? What is the technology and the threats, the inherent threats? The interview we just had with Nate Soares, the president of Machine Intelligence Research Institute and author of If Anyone Builds It, Everyone Dies. On the way out, I told Nate just after that interview, I was like, I'm scared, man. I'm actually legit. I'm not a knuckle-dragging Neanderthal, but like, hold on. I don't know about this AI stuff. And he said, look, the title of the book is If Anyone Builds It. And Nate walking us through the autonomous nature of it, that these AIs could escape and communicate through swarms. And then he told the story of where they actually got to a computer that didn't have internet access, and they taught it to have internet access. And in talking with my staff here, with Eric and Pete, you know, we're just having this conversation at the break talking about, what about the fact that Nate was pointing out it's not yet concealing its activity, meaning it's designed to get, it kind of wants to get caught. And then once it gets caught, we're able to detail what else it was doing and learning about the problems. And now, obviously, Nate's great concern, although I don't believe he said he didn't stay up at night, I think he's losing sleep over the fear, because he understands better than the average bear exactly what kind of dangers this could pose if we get to the place in this AI race where it actually took over. You know, the White House, President Trump has talked about, he was demanding AI dominance. And when it comes to a race with China, you bet we want that. But at the same time, the White House is not necessarily saying that their sort of framework for evaluating advanced AI models will be made public. You're kind of working with these companies. I think this issue may ultimately at some point get us to a point of Americans demanding some transparency at the risk of terrifying each other. This is a Friday. We are talking about everything from the NFL football is back, baby, to AI, which just may turn out to be HAL 9000 and not open those pod bay doors.
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2: News. I'm Mike Dubusky. An unexpected drop in the labor market, with the economy losing 23,000 jobs in July, according to the latest federal report. ABC's Elizabeth Schulze.
3: This is job losses last month, and the expectation had been that we would see over 80,000 new jobs added. There are certain sectors where the jobs were lost by the biggest amounts: local government, education, retail, hotels and food services. We did also see a drop in the participation rate, meaning fewer people were trying to find work.
2: That landmark social media case in New Mexico against Meta, which found the company liable for endangering children, has now resulted in another major fine for the company, a judge ordering Meta to pay an additional $567 million. And at least six people were killed in Bangkok, Thailand earlier today when a gunman opened fire at a school. Authorities say that suspect, who's believed to be a student at that school, was also killed. This is ABC News. We're now learning the names of those two towns in New Jersey affected by cyber attacks at water systems. Facilities in Woodbine and Cape May were hit with the attacks, although they say water quality was not affected there.
4: Similar hacks have hit water utilities in more than a dozen other states. Iran remains the prime suspect, though it's unclear whether the goal is harm or fear.
2: ABC News chief investigative correspondent Aaron Katursky. Bad news for those under wildfire evacuation orders in Washington state.
5: It is going to be weeks before we can safely let you in. That is disappointing news, probably angering news, but the preservation of life is in our foremost thoughts and in the front of every decision we make when we talk about these evacuation zones.
2: Spokane County Sheriff John Knowles there, who points to toxic fumes and hazardous materials as the main reasons why the area remains dangerous. I'm Mike Dubusky, ABC News.
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10: From the WMAY newsroom, I'm Greg Hallblythe. Investigation into the disappearance of 22-year-old Brenda Bottoms of Auburn nearly four decades ago turned earlier this week to the excavation of an abandoned well in Auburn. Sangamon County Sheriff's Office says detectives renewed their investigation last year, leading to the excavation in Auburn on Wednesday. The sheriff's office did not comment further other than to ask anyone with information to call their office or Crime Stoppers. A Christian County judge on Thursday ordered a man charged with seriously injuring a 15-month-old girl to remain in custody. Braxton Williamson faces a charge of aggravated battery to a child. The girl is on life support as the family plans to donate her organs. Final touches on the Illinois State Fair are underway. The theme is Miles of Smiles to honor the 100th anniversary of Route 66. And the Mother Road was named the Grand Marshal of this year's Twilight Parade on opening night of the fair this Thursday. More at WMAY.com.
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15: Here's your updated News Channel 20 Storm Team forecast. Sunshine mixed with clouds at times today, with daytime highs approaching 87. Southwesterly winds 5 to 10 miles per hour. Lows level off around 70. Tonight, mainly clear skies. I'm meteorologist Jennifer Wojcicki on 97.7 and 970 WMAY, Springfield's news and talk. Right now, 77.
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19: From high atop Fox News headquarters in New York City, always seeking solutions, never sowing division. It's Brian Kilmeade.
20: Oh, you wish it were Brian Kilmeade. This is your humble D.C. correspondent, Griff Jenkins, pinch hitting for Brian Kilmeade on The Brian Kilmeade Show today on a fabulous Friday that is anything but short of news, a lot of news. And just breaking now, we're learning out of Washington that the Senator Bill Cassidy now saying that he will get behind. He's clearing the path for Blanche's nomination and confirmation. Obviously, we had Senators Collins and Murkowski that were no's, and then it's all about the math, as Chet Bergram says. And the math was, if Senator Cassidy or anyone else was willing to go no on Blanche, then it was possibly going to derail. Now, with Cassidy's support, it looks like the path is clear. So let's get right to our special guest, Shannon Bream, anchor of Fox News Sunday and Fox News' chief legal correspondent. Shannon, I know you're probably also just seeing this news, but a win, it looks like, for the White House.
21: It certainly does. Griff, great to chat with you, even though we're normally in the same city. I have to call in to Brian's show to get to talk to you, so it's great to hear your voice. But yeah, this reminded me a lot of the Susan Collins speech back in 2018 when we were waiting to see if she was going to be that vote to get Brett Kavanaugh across the line to become a Supreme Court justice. And everybody's waiting for this speech, and they're ticking through the yeses and the noes. And finally, Cassidy comes to it and says, listen, this isn't a perfect match, but no candidate's going to be perfect. And I'm convinced now, with numerous conversations that he said he's had with Todd Blanche, that he's going to do the best job that anybody could serving as AG for President Trump. So ultimately, him being a yes certainly opens all of those, you know, different things that have to happen. And so now we see how quickly the Senate could actually get this done.
20: Well, I imagine that Leader Thune will move awfully quick. We'll find out. Certainly, this could be a topic of discussion, depending on how it develops, for you on Fox News Sunday. And we'll get to talking about that. But I've got to lean into your legal hat, because we've had some significant legal stories here just in the last 24, 48 hours. And let's start with Dr. Anthony Fauci. Obviously, 111 times he invoked his privilege, his right to the Fifth Amendment, 111 times last Wednesday before that committee, before Rand Paul. Senator Rand Paul, obviously his Senate Homeland Security Committee voting to hold Fauci in contempt and to refer it directly to the DOJ. bypassing what's typically that Senate floor vote because he wasn't going to get that with needing 60 votes to clear filibuster. We don't know yet whether the DOJ picks it up. But now there's a lot of questions, really almost unprecedented questions, about whether or not he waived his privilege because he made an opening statement and then invoked the Fifth, or whether even these state cases, investigations from Florida and Louisiana and others going after Fauci, whether that favors him. I want to play just one short clip from Senator Josh Hawley, also a member of that committee, talking to Jesse last night, talking about, you know, what this means for Fauci. This is cut 13.
0: When you have immunity, he already had that auto pen pardon. He has immunity. You can't come in and take the Fifth. He took it so many times, I started calling him Dr. Fifth. It is an absolute joke. This guy needs to be charged. We sent over a referral today to the Department of Justice. He can spend a year in prison for contempt of Congress. I hope they go after him hard.
20: But it's not clear they will. And it's also not clear that the law, the Constitution, isn't actually on possibly Fauci's side in this. How do you read it?
21: Yeah, I mean, there are a number of commentators who say as long as Fauci can point to what happened the hours after he testified, where the Florida Attorney General says, oh, we have things to go after with respect to Anthony Fauci, he's going to be able to look around and say and point to the court and say, well, I can't testify because there's this potential other criminal matter that's out there. And so I'm not going to be covered by this federal pardon for a state issue. And so, you know, the Fifth Amendment applies against either state or federal things that are pending against you. So, you know, that may be one of his best arguments. But the fact that he was sitting there before Congress and they're asking him about things that were during the period covered by the pardon and he was refusing to answer, listen, if I was an attorney, I would have told him, take the Fifth. I mean, just keep yourself protected, knowing probably that this legal battle was coming. But remember, the Democrats set precedent here. They put both Peter Navarro and Steve Bannon in jail for contempt of Congress. They both served time behind bars. So I got to imagine that there are plenty of folks over at the DOJ who think it's at least worth considering whether that same path is one they're going to go down with Dr. Fauci. But I think all the concerns and issues that you raise, that's going to be where his legal team starts. And they're going to argue vociferously that this is a different situation and that he's still facing potential legal trouble. And that's why he should be able to take it and stay, you know, insulated against giving any answers.
20: Yeah, you raised the Bannon and Navarro case. Let me take you back. Even you'll remember back in 2013, I believe it was, with the case of Lois Lerner, the IRS commissioner, and she did similar to what Fauci did. She gave a blistering opening statement and then refused to answer questions, citing the invoking the Fifth Amendment. And she was actually held in contempt. The Obama DOJ then did not pursue it. Do you see any parallels there in what's this case and that?
21: Well, I mean, I think the fact that you had an administration that was probably more in line with where Lois Lerner was, you know, that's going to be a different situation than what you have here, where I think that there are many people within this administration and over at the DOJ who are going to feel at odds with Anthony Fauci. So I think that ups the odds that they would see this as different than the Lois Lerner situation and want to move forward. But yeah, there are a lot of questions about how much you can say, because it's, you know, if you think of the Senator Josh Hawley's of the world who, listen, brilliant guy, clerked at the Supreme Court, he's got a point. If you come in and start saying things and opening yourself up to rebutting things and then say, and now I'm going to take the Fifth, there are going to be a lot of folks who say, legally, you've already exposed yourself. Once you've made that statement, you've, you know, chipped away at the protections you would have had under the Fifth. So that's going to be certainly one of the strongest arguments against Fauci trying to use it now.
20: We'll watch it and see where it goes. Let me shift gears to get your legal insight, too, on the president yesterday signing two executive orders in the Oval Office with regards to birthright citizenship and birth tourism. Here's a little bit of what he said. Cut 19.
1: This was meant for the babies of slaves. It was right after 1 week or 2 weeks after the Civil War ended. This wasn't for wealthy multi-millionaires, billionaires coming in and bringing 15, 20, 30 children along with them. It's become a big business, and we're ending that business.
20: So the executive orders, to be clear for our listeners, there were two. One expanded the categories of those who would be ineligible for birthright citizenship. The other more targeted to birth tourism. Specifically, we see these maternity houses that have popped up where foreigners have come to literally have a baby here in the U.S. Where do you see this going?
21: Yeah, so listen, I think visa enforcement is going to get tougher. It's been a complaint of a lot of people who think the president's been too tough on borders and cracking down those kinds of things. But this is a country with borders. We have a right to say who comes here and who doesn't. And I think that the federal government, the Trump administration, wants to use that in a more pointed way to try to single out people who are coming here for nefarious means. I mean, if you're coming here or you're conducting a business where you're bringing people here solely for the purpose of coming here super pregnant, having a child, then immediately leaving, but that child's got citizenship, I think that the feds have every right to try to crack down on that. But it's going to mean for some people, it's going to be tougher to get that visa to come visit or to explain why you're coming here to the U.S. So there's that. And then, as you mentioned, there's this other part, this other executive order that says essentially there have been people in the past who were carved out from being eligible for birthright citizenship, primarily the children of foreign diplomats who were visiting here, ambassadors, families, those kinds of things. They don't automatically become citizens. So that other executive order is aimed at expanding that definition or expanding that class to other people. So what the court said is you can't have a big sweeping blanket. You don't get to be a citizen if you're born here and there's question about your parents' immigration status. But it's kind of like with the student loans, when the Supreme Court told President Biden, you can't just do a big, huge, sweeping forgiveness of all these student loans. So they came back and said, okay, we're going to do small carve-outs, small programs, little things here and there. And I think that's what you're seeing with the president with birthright citizenship. We're going to do more targeted, narrow attacks at this overall framework.
20: Yeah, that's a great analogy, actually, to really put into context. And, of course, our right to deny visas. We'll see where it goes. All right, I want to get to one more thing, because you, the brilliant Shannon Bream, and everything you do. No. Yeah, I mean it in every way, is a huge compliment. The interview you did with that Democratic Socialist of America spokesperson, the national spokesperson, it was brilliant. Because you exposed and laid out their platform one by one, abolish ICE, get rid of the Senate, going down the line of this crazy stuff. But undeniably, there is a rise in the Democrat Party. And you're already seeing yesterday the DSA put out on their social media talking about what they're seeing in Detroit, Michigan, about Detroit and Donovan McKinney winning there, a Democratic Socialist, saying, is your city next? And they're flexing their muscle. But there's one part of this that I wanted to focus and get your take on, which is, and by the way, we're all eyes on Wisconsin next week and whether or not Francesca Hong will win that primary. And strangely, Bernie Sanders came out and said, I'm not getting into that race. So I don't know what that's about. That's kind of a real head scratcher. But I've made a lot about the fact that Abdul Syed is clearly a huge part of this story. And he keeps saying he's a scientist, not a socialist, but he's aligned with so much of the Democratic Socialist platform that it's hard to really buy that. And look, I get it politically why he's doing it. But I want to play a soundbite. He has not backed away from his views on Israel and what many people see as anti-Semitism. A quick soundbite for you here. He made, I believe it was yesterday in the morning. This is cut 21. Listen to this.
3: Well, I just think we need to treat Israel the way we would treat any other country who behaved the way that Israel is behaving. I understand that Netanyahu is a big reason why they've gotten so aggressive and, frankly, so bloodthirsty under his reign. But I also understand that it's impossible for us to say that we want a two-state solution while we've been aiding, arming, and abetting the very people who've been trying to foreclose on the possibility of a Palestinian state.
20: So do you think that this rise, and it's a clear, undeniable rise, the energy of the Democrat Party now is in the progressive far left with many of the socialist candidates, but do you think they've got an Israel problem?
21: Yeah, I mean, and that's stuff that this party is going to have to wrestle with now, because I think you're right that the energy is primarily coming from that far left. They're the ones who turn up in primaries. They're the ones who turn up in midterm elections. So they've got a much stronger voice. If Democrats stay home, you know, we saw these DSA candidates do really well in these congressional primaries in New York City. Well, it turns out only 17% of registered Democrat voters showed up that day. So the party's got to decide if they want to show up in force to say, okay, yes, this is part of our big party, you know, tent, or no, these people do not speak for us. And you've got the Van Jones and the James Carvels and those folks out there saying, you know, these are, quote, Looney Tunes, and this is not where we're at. But it forces the party now to have to wrestle with this question of anti-Semitism when you've got candidates who can't answer the question or say they struggle to answer the question about whether Israel even has a right to exist. Mm-hmm. Those are really tough things they got to grapple with. I mean, we're going to do that on Sunday. On Fox News Sunday, we've got Oliver Larkin, who is one of these DSA candidates out of Florida, running against Jared Moskowitz, who is more of a centrist Democrat. He's Jewish. And, you know, it's front and center of this conversation in their primary about where the DSA stands versus the broader Democrat Party.
20: We'll be watching Oliver Larkin. What a great guest to have on, and I can't wait to see you question him. What else do you have on?
21: We're also going to have Congressman Bill Hagerty, and you know, the Senate's got a gigantic to-do list, but I think they're going to be hightailing it to the airports by tomorrow afternoon to get out of here for recess. So how much did they actually get done? I mean, we're going to run out of government money very soon. Do they get the Save America Act done, any portion of it? Did they get the Russian sanctions bill done? I mean, there's a lot to do, and we were told by, you know, a lot of these GOP senators, we're going to not leave town if these things aren't done, but it looks like they might.
20: I'll be dang. We will be watching Fox News Sunday, and Fox News' chief legal correspondent giving us a law school lesson there on a couple of issues. Shanda Bream, thank you as always for joining. Have a great show on Sunday and a great weekend.
21: Thank you, Griff. I'll see you tomorrow morning, bright and early.
20: We'll see you on Fox and Friends weekend. That's going to be great. This is the Brian Kilmeade Show. I'm Griff Jenkins. Here we go. Buckle up.
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20: This is the Brian Kilmeade Show. Griff Jenkins pitch hitting for you. Humble D.C. correspondent. I often say that because I'm still a reporter in D.C. as well as the weekend Fox and Friends co-host. And, you know, maybe it's just the reporter, the journalist in me, that over the course, as I've been privileged to be a reporter and a producer here at Fox News for more than a quarter century, perhaps it's the curiosity in the reporter in me that sees things every now and then, and I'm like, what's that? What's that about? And what I'm specifically thinking about right now is what I mentioned to Shannon Bream there about the fact that Bernie Sanders, who is clearly the face, the godfather of socialism in America. He's been talking about it since he ran for president in 2016. The Democratic Socialism of America, DSA, hooked their cart to his wagon and it grew them. He is not, to my knowledge, after taking all sorts of victory laps from Mamdani to Abdul al-Sayed, he is apparently not met a socialist he doesn't like. Then all of a sudden, Francesca Hong comes along. I'm yours. I'm socialist. I'm crazy. By the way, we're getting rid of Thanksgiving. Maybe it's that Bernie Sanders actually likes Thanksgiving and he didn't like that. But for whatever reason, he is not on board and is not endorsing or getting involved in the Wisconsin primary for governor next week. And he's not supporting Francesca Hong. Here's what he said. Listen to this. Cut 29.
12: I met Francesca a couple of years ago. I was in Wisconsin, and she seems very, very nice. But again, this is a race I just am not that familiar with. We have not gotten involved in many governor's races. I think we did one in Maine with Troy Jackson. You know, obviously, my major concern right now is seeing that we have a Senate and a House that is going to stand up to Trump. That's really where my focus is.
20: So this is the same Bernie Sanders who jumped on the bandwagon up in Maine for Graham Platner, the Nazi-tattooed Oysterman. For Bernie Sanders, the surfacing disparaging social media posts that he made under the pseudonym P. Hustle, who disparaged a fellow soldier saying he should have died, that made misogynistic, racist, homophobic comments. The same Nazi-tattooed Oysterman who was accused of extramarital sexting, claims by his wife, by the way, that has sexual assault allegations. That was not enough to get Sanders to not support Platner. But then all of a sudden, out of thin air, without any reason whatsoever, Bernie Sanders isn't going to back Francesca Hong, who appears to be, in many polls, the front runner in that primary? Something is suspicious. And I want to know what it is and why Sanders is sitting this one out.
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1: From the WMAY newsroom, I'm Greg Hallblight. A Christian County judge on Thursday ordered a man charged with seriously injuring a 15-month-old girl to remain in custody. Braxton Williamson made his first court appearance on Thursday. Christian County Sheriff's Office investigated an emergency call on Friday night of a toddler injured in a fall, but detectives said all of the child's injuries could not have been caused by the fall. The girl is on life support as the family plans to donate her organs today. The investigation into the disappearance of an Auburn woman nearly four decades ago has turned to the excavation of an abandoned well in that city. Sangamon County Sheriff's Office said 22-year-old Brenda Bottoms was last seen entering a car on 5th Street in Auburn in June 1987. Detectives renewed their investigation last year. That led to the excavation of a backyard in Auburn on Wednesday. The sheriff's office did not comment further. Final touches are being placed at the state fairgrounds with the Illinois State Fair less than a week away. Illinois State Fair manager Rebecca Clark said a clear bag policy is being implemented at the grandstand to follow entertainment industry standards.
2: Guests may bring one clear bag, no larger than 14 by 8, into the grandstand. We encourage guests to plan ahead, review the policy before leaving home, and allow just a little extra time to make their way through the gates.
1: Route 66 Mother Road has been named the Grand Marshal of this year's State Fair Twilight Parade on the fair's opening night this coming Thursday. More at WMAY.com.
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17: Here's your updated News Channel 20 Storm Team forecast. Sunshine mixed with clouds at times today, with daytime highs approaching 87. Southwesterly winds 5 to 10 miles per hour. Lows level off around 70. Tonight, mainly clear skies. I'm meteorologist Jennifer Wojcicki on 97.7 and 970 WMAY, Springfield's news and talk. Right now, it's 79 degrees.
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20: This is the Brian Kilmeade Show. I'm Griff Jenkins in on a Friday pinch hitting for Brian, and it's time to talk a little sports. Specifically, women's sports and what's happening with Sophie Cunningham and everything that she has stirred up and the rallies we are seeing for the Save Women's Sports as she and the Indiana Fever go around the country. We're fortunate to have joining us now Jennifer Say, the CEO of XXXY Athletics, and of course, retired national champion gymnast. And Jennifer, you know, you are finding yourself sort of in the middle of this as well. Thank you for joining us.
30: Thanks for having me.
20: Hey,
30: we are in the middle of it.
20: You are. And I was shocked, by the way. We played some of this on Fox and Friends this morning when I was filling in for Kilmeade on TV. I'm doing TV and his radio show. I call this Kilmeade Maxing, by the way. So I recommend it for everybody. Kilmeade Maxing is absolutely fun. But I was shocked that the two hosts, were their names Charlotte Wilder and Madeline Hill? I don't know who they are. They got this sports gossip show, which, by the way, is a podcast put out by The Athletic, which is the New York Times' sports brand. And they're, of course, attacking Sophie Cunningham. But then they drop your name as well. Listen to this. Cut 38, I believe.
30: She most recently posed with Riley Gaines, who was a swimmer, not even a very good one, who is super anti-trans women in sports. And she also posed for a picture with the Levi's executive, Jennifer Say. Trans women in sports is not the biggest threat to women's sports in any, by any means. I would say it isn't a threat to women's sports.
20: So first, your reaction.
30: Thanks for including me. It's such a silly line of reasoning. This whole notion, I have a lot to say on this one, but this whole idea that Riley wasn't any good. First of all,
20: yeah,
30: she was great. She was 12-time All-American.
20: Thank you.
30: Fifth in the country. SEC champion multiple times over. I want to know what these ladies have ever achieved in sports. They seem like the everyone gets a medal type to me. So people like that don't understand the kind of work that Riley and I put in to becoming champions. It's also an irrelevant point. She could be the worst swimmer in the world.
3: world. It doesn't matter. She can still fight for fairness. But this is always their line of quote unquote reasoning, is to just criticize the person. I spoke out very early about abuse in gymnastics, physical, emotional, and sexual abuse. I was the first whistleblower back in 2008. I was a national champion. Do you know what the criticism of me was when I spoke out on this from the community? Well, she was a really terrible gymnast and she was a bad national champion. Well, I would say this to you, even if I was the worst national champion that ever was, I was still ranked number one in 1986. And that's pretty darn good. It's also irrelevant. If I was terrible, do I deserve to be abused by my coaches? So this is just more of the kind of throw insults at them when you don't have a good rational argument. It's the same as grifter. It's the same as racist. It's the same as transphobe. It's all of that. So I just, whatever, they're silly. It doesn't matter what they say. The women are unleashed in force right now in support of Sophie because no one's scared anymore. It's not 2020 anymore. We're not afraid to say the common sense thing, which is that women deserve their own sports and spaces. And it is a threat to women's sports. And the last thing I'll say on this, we can fight for more things than one thing at a time. I'm still fighting for athletes to train free from abuse. I've been doing that for 20 years. We don't have to pick. We can do all of it.
20: I love that. And such an informed take, obviously having lived experience to back it up. It's interesting because I don't know which one of it was, making that comment, but the one was saying that trans women in sports is not the biggest threat to women's sports. In fact, I say it's not even a threat to sports in general. How is that even possible? How like the whole thing is about with Sophie is about fairness. And how is biological men in women's sports not a threat?
3: It's so dumb. I can't believe we still have to talk about this. I mean, the fact is, it's the ultimate threat to women's sports, because when men play women's sports, we don't have a thing as women's sports anymore. It is the WNBA. The W stands for women, as my friend Michelle Tafoya has said frequently. It is actually a threat. There's been more than 50 high school state titles in girls' events stolen by boys. That's a lot. To me, that's a lot. At the Olympics in 2024, we saw a man punch a woman in the face and win the gold medal. This isn't about trans. This is about men in women's sports. Women who identify as men, as long as they don't take testosterone, are welcome to compete in women's sports. And they do. Nikki Hiltz is a runner. She competed in the Olympics in 2024. She identifies as trans and non-binary. No one cares. Compete in women's. You're a woman. No one cares at all. So this whole thing that it's anti-trans is so dumb. It's just we don't want men in women's sports. And you know what? The Women's Tennis Association agrees. They just declared and announced that they are going to test for sex. And almost every player, every prominent player has, you know, given a presser at this point and said, we support this and we will willingly take the sex test. So tennis is on board. Basketball is like stuck in the, you know, 5 years ago.
20: I'm so glad you mentioned that. That's a great point. So the WTA is in on their testing. But by the way, Coco Gauff was speaking. She was asked about it. So what do you say? And they expected to see what she would get. What did she say? She said that she, of course, respects and supports the trans community, but understands the fairness component. And that's essentially the same, very exact same thing that Sophie Cunningham has said. No hate to the trans people. This is about fairness. But yet there's some rich hypocrisy, perhaps, in this New York Times podcast host, because they didn't bother to pick on Coco Gauff, who's saying the same thing as Sophie. But they do go after Jennifer Say and Sophie Cunningham. I don't know.
3: Yeah, I mean, Coco is sort of woke, for lack of a better word. Mm-hmm. And I think she tried to ride the fence a little bit more than Sophie. I think Sophie was a little more direct. Mm-hmm. She waffled less, but you're right. Coco Gauff acknowledged biological reality, but then she hemmed and hawed about, I support the trans. You got to pick a side, Coco. Right. You either believe in biological reality and you think testing is the way to protect the women's category or not. So I wish she'd been a little more direct. That said, tons of other female tennis players have been super direct when asked the question. I would like to know what those New York Times podcasters had to say about Sabalenka, because she is the number one tennis player in the world. And she full-throatedly said, I support the test. Men are stronger. We need this test. So what do you have to say to her? You'd say Riley stinks. I'm sure they'd say I stunk as a gymnast. They didn't mention that part, but they would. Like, I care. It's 40 years ago. Sabalenka is number one in the world. And the number one U.S. player also said she supported it. So are they bad, too? I want to know. I want them to answer that question.
20: It's great. And they don't want to talk about it. All they want to do is go out there and say Sophie Cunningham is a right winger, MAGA, all this stuff, and make it political.
3: MAGA that's, Barbie.
20: Yeah, MAGA Barbie. That's their whole thing. And they can't stand that people support it. Let me walk this forward a little bit with you. Because the Indiana Fever tomorrow play the Chicago Sky at United Center in Chicago. And I was just looking before the show. I was like, I wonder if there's going to be rallies. And sure enough, there's postings. There are Sophie rallies in support of her. And I suppose there will be counter protesters, too. It's Chicago. We see things like that here.
3: Yeah.
20: What do you see transpiring tomorrow? You know, what's this going to look like? And ultimately, kind of the bigger picture, Jennifer, which is like, what is this ultimately going to mean for the WNBA?
3: Yeah, well, I'm going. So I get on a plane very soon to Chicago, and we've helped to organize it and pull a lot of young athletes in. We're just there to celebrate Sophie and to let her know that she is beloved and she is appreciated. And we know she's taken a tough stance and she's getting no support from the league or her teammates. She said recently she just wants to play ball. Do it, Sophie. Go play ball. We just are there to have fun. We're going to bring balloons and we're going to celebrate the fact that she's been unapologetic in her stance and while not being angry about it all. She's so nice in the way she says it, you know? So we just want her to know she has support because we've all felt very alone. You know, women that have taken a stand for this in the last 5 to 10 years have really been attacked and vilified. So we just want her to feel the love and support that she has. So I will be there in Chicago. I agree with you. We expect counter protesters. We're not protesters. We're having a party, right? Mm-hmm. We're just there to have fun. I'm going to be at the game. I'm bringing an athlete with me, Ainsley Erzin, two-sport D1 athlete in college, both soccer and track and field. And we are so excited just to cheer for both teams, honestly. I mean, I'm really hoping the Fever can pull out a win. I think at this point it's pretty necessary to make the postseason. So we're just there to enjoy the game.
20: Wow. Well, I can't, excuse me, I can't wait to find out how it goes. And I know you'll have stuff out there. It's interesting. I wonder again, kind of what this bodes for the WNBA. And I think, correct me if I'm wrong, I think we had you on Fox and Friends weekend last weekend with us. It was Charlie, yeah. Charlie Hurd and I. You were great on with Laura Trump, and you know it was because it was reaching a fever pitch and everything going on. Charlie Hurd and I were saying on the air on Sunday morning, we were saying, "Hey, the Fever are playing the Minnesota Lynx. I've never watched a WNBA game in my life. I'm actually going to watch it." And Charlie and I are like, after the show, we're like, "Hey, we got to actually watch it." I'm like, "All right, we're going to watch it. It's coming on at like 1 o'clock." It was in the middle of the day. They're not really night games. So
3: yeah, I was there.
20: We sit down to watch it. And then you see the Minnesota Lynx coach wearing this pro trans t-shirt. And I'm like, what the hell is this? Now,
3: yeah.
20: Take Charlie and I just as a test case. You just brought two middle-aged men that probably were never going to sit down to watch a WNBA game in our life. And I see that with the coach over there. I'm like, oh my God, really? Now I'm no longer interested in why I tuned in because I love watching the WNBA. I was all getting on the Knicks bandwagon, even though I'm from DC. I bought
3: Me
20: a hat.
3: Too.
20: But it's in watching the game, it's really pretty fascinating to watch because it's a different pace game. The style is different than watching men's very much. It's very interesting. But then, as just a casual newcomer to watching it, I was put off by like, really, the coach is going to go into like I'm gonna get politics shoved down my throat.
3: Yeah. Well, I was there. I was at the rally outside, which you may have seen footage of at this point. It was a collection of basically middle-aged women and teenage girls there to thank Sophie. And we were harassed relentlessly by these protesters who had bullhorns and they were screaming in our ear and they were calling us the worst names you can imagine. I can't say them here. This is the kind intolerant left. They're the ones claiming they're not bigots. They were calling us the most disgusting misogynistic names. We went in and enjoyed the game. I sat with Riley Gaines on the floor. People were thanking us. People wanted photos. People bought us drinks. So, you know, what the broadcast tried to show with that coach with her Trans Kids Belong shirts, and every person they cut to in the audience was wearing a similar shirt. That was not what was happening on the floor. I just want to tell you that. What was happening on the floor is there were a lot of people with our logos, and there were a lot of people that were very grateful for the work that Riley and myself have done. So they're sort of clinging to a view that is no longer popular, you know, that the 80% of Americans that support the protection of women's rights, they're not afraid anymore. We're so happy and proud of Sophie. We're there to celebrate her, and no one's silent anymore. We're not afraid of being called bigots. We know it's a lie. We are pro-woman. We're not anti-anyone. And so ESPN and that WNBA can cling to whatever they want to cling to, but women

0: stories. I think it shows fans, you know, who people are outside of the court. But I also think we got to keep the main thing the main thing.
1: Yeah, she's like saying, let's play basketball. What's your reaction?
2: Yep. Yeah, I mean, and she called out the media specifically, not necessarily the people that are there to support her. I'm there to watch the game tomorrow. I you know, I want to watch the game. I want her to know she has support. She gets booed like crazy when she, you know, comes out on the court. She should have two people sitting front row cheering for her, right?
1: Wow.
2: So she's sort of blaming the media here for getting caught up in this and making about the other thing. The thing is the thing. It's the basketball. It's an important game. And we're there to cheer for her and celebrate the fact that the WNBA, women's basketball is having a moment. People want to watch, and that's right. Because of Caitlin, and that's because of her and people like you. I have been to a gazillion NBA games. Last weekend was my first WNBA game, and I had a great time. So I think the WNBA should be thrilled that they're having this moment, and yet somehow they're practicing sort of financial malfeasance, I would say, malpractice, and not leading with the stars, not leading with Caitlin. People show up, people tune in, and yet somehow she's not the hero they want, and so they're kind of pushing her off into the corner. But I'm showing up, so I can't wait for the game. I had a blast.
1: Well, Jennifer, say we can't wait to find out how this game goes. Have a great trip, and keep us informed and up to date on how it goes. And I just, you know, the WNBA, they're really at risk of making a dumb mistake by driving off would-be fans of not only Sophie Cunningham or Caitlin Clark, but the sport itself. It's a missed opportunity, I think. So
2: I couldn't agree with you more. At the end of the game, I waited to see if I could meet some of the players. There were little girls lined up to meet Sophie, and she stopped and signed every jersey, took every picture. Like, this is an incredibly nice person, and she's doing it for the kids. So none of the broadcasts are reflecting that. The NBA, the WNBA is losing out on an opportunity, but we're going to show up.
1: Get me video of that, and I'll put it on Fox News, on Fox and Friends.
2: I will get it for you.
1: All right. Thank you, Jennifer.
2: Got it.
1: Have a great one. CEO of XXXY headed to the game in Chicago. This is the Brian Kilmeade Show. I'm Griff Jenkins. We'll be back.
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0: show like no other. It's Brian Kilmeade. 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
1: What does Nate Soares lie awake at night worrying about?
2: I got into this business of trying to figure out how to make AIs friendly before the corporations figure out how to make them dangerous over a decade ago, maybe 12 or 13 years ago now. When I sort of saw the difficulty of the problem and saw how little people were paying attention to it, it looked to me like the world was headed for ruin, and I mourned. But wrapping myself up in anxieties would not solve the problem, so I just got to work. And it's been over a decade. It sort of doesn't keep me up at night anymore. I just do what I can and then spend time with my friends and family.
1: This is the Brian Kilmeade Show. I am Griff Jenkins filling in for Brian. And I am honored, privileged, and ecstatic to spend every waking moment I can with this audience on the Brian Kilmeade Show. But there are some moments that are more memorable than others. And that one, when I asked Nate Soares, who is the guru of AI, and talking about whether or not it's going to become autonomous and could actually be a threat to humans. And he was telling us about the way that these AI models have, quote, escaped, and they began to communicate with each other. They've learned how to talk to each other and to swarm, to break out. And his concern that ultimately AI could pose a serious threat. If we don't act fast, it could pose a serious threat to the humankind. I just hope that that Stanley Kubrick movie, 2001 Space Odyssey, was not right when they told us years ago this.
3: Open the pod bay doors, Hal.
4: I'm sorry, Dave. I'm afraid I can't do that.
1: No! This is the Brian Kilmeade Show. Have a great weekend.
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11: ABC News, I'm Mike Dabosky. Moments ago on the Senate floor.
12: All considered, I will vote for Mr. Blanche. I'll be criticized for this vote. What's new?
11: Louisiana Senator Bill Cassidy saying he will vote to confirm Todd Blanche as the Attorney General. Blanche's path to becoming full AG narrowed earlier today after Lisa Murkowski announced she would not support him. According to today's report from the Bureau of Labor Statistics, the U.S. labor market lost 23,000 jobs in the month of July. KPMG chief economist and managing director Diane Swonk says it all makes the Fed's job more complicated.
13: This doesn't take a rate hike off the table in month of September, but it makes it much more fraught with risks now to the labor market if inflation remains persistent.
11: And an appeals court has ruled President Trump needs congressional approval to continue his White House ballroom project and has ordered construction halted. This is ABC News. A new government report found that Elon Musk's Department of Government Efficiency, or DOGE, vastly inflated how much money it claimed to save taxpayers in the early months of President Trump's second term. ABC's Jay O'Brien reports from Washington.
14: The review from the Government Accountability Office, a nonpartisan independent agency that produces reports for Congress, found that DOGE's claim, it was emblazoned on their website, that it saved $110 billion in taxpayer money, largely couldn't be verified and said DOGE was not transparent about where that number came from.
11: The Government Accountability Office found that DOGE couldn't provide information for 96% of purported savings from canceled federal contracts. A growing list of restaurant chains are pulling jalapenos linked to salmonella from their menus. Salad chain Sweetgreen joining Chipotle and Qdoba, saying they proactively removed the tainted peppers. And L.A. County health officials say a person infected with the measles virus visited Universal Studios Hollywood on July 26th. I'm Mike Dubusky, ABC News.
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20: From the WMAY newsroom, I'm Greg Hallblight. Investigation into the disappearance of 22-year-old Brenda Bottoms of Auburn nearly four decades ago turned earlier this week to the excavation of an abandoned well in Auburn. Sangamon County Sheriff's Office says detectives renewed their investigation last year, leading to the excavation in Auburn on Wednesday. The sheriff's office did not comment further other than to ask anyone with information to call their office or Crime Stoppers. A Christian County judge on Thursday ordered a man charged with seriously injuring a 15-month-old girl to remain in custody. Braxton Williamson faces a charge of aggravated battery to a child. The girl is on life support as the family plans to donate her organs. Final touches on the Illinois State Fair are underway. The theme is Miles of Smiles to honor the 100th anniversary of Route 66. And the Mother Road was named the Grand Marshal of this year's Twilight Parade on opening night of the fair this Thursday. More at WMAY.com.
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23: Here's your updated News Channel 20 Storm Team forecast. Sunshine mixed with clouds at times today, with daytime highs approaching 87. Southwesterly winds 5 to 10 miles per hour. Lows level off around 70. Tonight, mainly clear skies. I'm meteorologist Jennifer Wojcicki on 97.7 and 970 WMAY, Springfield's news and talk. Right now, it's 79 degrees.
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0: Welcome, everybody. Friday edition of Clay and Buck kicks off right now. Appreciate you being here with us. We've got much to dive into. President Trump signed two executive orders, yesterday, right after the show. Targeting birth tourism and narrowing who qualifies for automatic citizenship under the 14th Amendment after the Supreme Court's June decision in Trump v. Barbara. And so you get one order, Clay, directs agencies not to recognize citizenship for children of non-citizen parents in specific categories like alien enemies. Second order arms DHS and state to deny visas and block entry for people coming for birth citizenship. I think he's on solid ground, by the way, on these executive orders, because maybe we can't stop them once they've gotten here from getting citizenship if they have the baby here. But you can say, I think you're coming here to have a baby, and that's not okay. So you are not allowed to do that. We've also got the aftermath of Fauci's Senate panel situation. Jobs report, economy lost 23,000 jobs in July. The jobs report came out, of course, for last month. They're still trying to figure out what's going on, Clay, with the Todd Blanche Attorney General nomination. Murkowski, who is technically a Republican, says she will vote no on Todd Blanche for Attorney General. That joins with Susan Collins. So you got Mitch McConnell still out. Although Mitch got released from the hospital, right? Didn't that happen? Or is he's still
1: working? He's going
0: home,
1: I think. He's not going to be back before they're electing a new senator in Kentucky. It looks like, by the way, on the Todd Blanche confirmation hearings, because Cassidy from Louisiana has said that he will be voting to confirm Todd Blanche. That will now happen after Murkowski and Collins both said they would vote against him. So he's going to be confirmed imminently. I'm not sure exactly what time the vote will be taking place, but we will have a new attorney general, and that will be happening sooner rather than later.
0: And there's also a deal in the works on the Strait of Hormuz between Iran and Oman, which would agree to allow commercial shipping routes through the Strait of Hormuz. They're figuring this out, but that would give Iran even more control. So that's not great, but we'll return to that in a bit. First, we are going to jump into a topic that is getting a lot of you fired up this week. And it's all over the news, all over the headlines. Back to transgenders in sports. Trans in sports. Clay enjoys this topic, because he has set out a brilliant idea. I've been getting texts, I will say, don't let your head get big over this one, Clay, from random friends of mine saying how much they love the idea of the Nashville Balls. They think the mascot is brilliant. I've even had some people volunteer to be the mascot, you know, in the costume, which would be quite a thing. And we've got a lot to look at with this. But we have a WNBA player here. We've got different sides of this. Some of the women's tennis players, and I have a theory on this, Clay, I want to share with you. Women's tennis players are coming out pretty strongly in favor of women playing women, men playing men. I have a reason for this, or why it's so much more clear, I think, in that than anywhere else. Actually, there's a number of reasons. But here on the WNBA side of things, and the world of Megan Rapinoe, that's how I say it, right? That's the correct way? Yes. Rapinoe. They are very in favor of letting men compete against women in athletics, as long as the men say that they're women, which is interesting. WNBA star, if there is such a thing, WNBA star Gabby Williams said the following, Clay. Play cut one.
2: Trans rights now is our new battle. That's what I think that I was saying, that like the battles have changed, you know, like our intentions have been the same, but now the environment has changed. We see trans people's rights being, you know, stripped away from them. There's a lot of discourse around trans athletes and what they can compete in. I would welcome a trans athlete on my team or against my team anytime. I don't think it's a problem in the world. It's just another way to kind of attack trans people. We've seen players like Leyshia Clarendon who stepped into that forefront and have been brave enough and courageous enough to kind of step up. So I guess that's the next battle that we have to fight as athletes.
1: The next battle that we have to fight as athletes is for men to be able to play in women's sports. These women, Buck, are completely broken-brained. And they are in a cult, and they are unaware that they are in a cult, as unfortunately lots of people who enter cults are. And I just can't believe some of these comments from, and this is a current player. I don't know much about Gabby Williams, but she is effectively rooting for the erasure of women, because if my Nashville Balls team decided to play as an expansion franchise, as I would love them to be able to do, we would have 12 men that would take 12 jobs from women. Because I said, we'll only play trans people, because the WNBA coaches and players are saying trans athletes are welcome into our league. I can't believe that this is real and that they are moronic enough to be saying it. Megan Rapinoe at least waited until she retired to come out in favor of men and women's sports. She said she's fine if the U.S. women's soccer team plays with men on the U.S. women's soccer team. And now she is attacking Riley Gaines, our friend, good friend of mine on the program, and Sophie Cunningham, because they took a picture together courtside. This is Megan Rapinoe on her podcast, Cut Three.
3: I don't know Sophie, so I can only project what I see about her beliefs based on her actions. And seeing a picture of her with Riley Gaines after the game told me everything I need to know about what's happening. Riley Gaines has made it her life's mission to exclude trans people from public life. She's directly tied to the Heritage Foundation, the authors of Project 2025 and now 2026, who have now published a report that suggests that they want to repeal Title IX, the very piece of legislation that allowed athletes like Sophie and myself to compete in sports.
1: That's just not true. And
0: is she just too dumb to know that's all wrong, or is she just lying? I'm wondering.
1: Look, I mean, I can speak for this. We hired a Riley at OutKick. I'm not sure technically now whether Riley is paid from OutKick or Fox News. I would be stunned if that is not the primary way that Riley makes a living. Riley also speaks and is involved in a lot of different advocacy groups. We work together. I'm going to talk about XXXY, Jen Say's great company. I put my money where my mouth is on that too. But let's first let Megan Rapinoe, who has, again, she is explicitly advocating for men to be able to replace women's athletes, that is, people who identify as trans women, they should be able to play, per Megan Rapinoe and this WNBA player. Here she is also says, oh, it's villainizing trans girls, Cut Four.
3: The root of trans exclusion is to protect young girls from men. To be clear, I would love to have that conversation, and it's much needed in this country. But it frames the conversation as if we're protecting young girls from men being in WNBA locker rooms. Not happening. It villainizes trans girls as if they're somehow magically older than their peers or are men, when in reality, they are also young girls. These laws are excluding kids. Kids from playing youth sports. If we want to have a conversation around elite sports, there are effective policies that have been in place for many years that no one noticed because they worked. So if anybody is taking these talking points as legit or believing they're protecting young girls in sports, I just have to ask, are you serious?
0: What does she even say? This is new. I actually will give credit where it's due, Clay. This is a new version of the crazy. I haven't heard this version of the crazy before. Maybe I'm just not as up on it. We should have Riley come on, by the way. Or we definitely want to make sure everyone's very clear on what is being said on this stuff. The position now that she takes is that it's about inclusivity for, let's just say, high school athletics, to make this simple. In high school athletics, you have to let boys who are convinced they are women. And this can include people who are 16, 17, 18 years old, mind you. Boys who are convinced they are women to compete against women because that's nice. And then we'll have a different set of rules in competitive. See, she knows that the under 14 boys could absolutely smoke her and all the best American women national yes. team soccer players. So she knows that there's a problem with this policy. So now she's, I would want to ask her why she's being transphobic on an ageist basis. Because on what basis would you allow the one and not the other?
1: Yeah, it's an interesting take. The other thing I'll say is this, I would argue, is a particularly evil, and I rarely use evil, But I think this is a particularly evil argument too, Buck, because what she's saying is young under 18-year-olds who are being treated for something that is not actually an illness by any stretch of the imagination, that these young girls, many of whom are probably tomboys and would, once they come through puberty, eventually emerge as many of you listening to us right now have, as perfectly happy, well-adjusted women. What they're telling them is, hey, if you're 10 or 11 and you feel uncomfortable in your body and you're a girl and maybe you feel like you're a boy, we should start pumping you full of testosterone instead of estrogen, and you're a totally normal everyday girl, just like all the other girls. I mean, this actually, to me, Buck, encourages treatment of young girls, and for that matter, young boys, with incredibly damaging hormones, which the data is just now starting to come out. It's not going to shock any of you, but when you delay, defer, or alter in any way puberty, you end up creating, you know, for instance, just something very basic. Your bones don't develop correctly. I can't believe this is inhuman to me to be doing to under 18s. I think if you're over 18 and you're getting, you know, so-called gender reassignment surgery, it's certainly not healthy. It's awful. We've talked about some of the graphic, unfortunate necessities of those kind of surgeries. But to me, it's a human rights issue to do it to a minor. And what she is encouraging is all of these boys pretending to be girls, all of the girls pretending to be boys, they should go into the locker rooms and they are just the same boy or girl as the people that are actual boys and girls. Buck, it's a mental illness. It's a manufactured delusion, as your book has called it. And the degree to which you would be attacking Sophie Cunningham for posing with Riley Gaines and arguing, as Megan Rapinoe has and as that WNBA player has, that men should be able to play women's sports. Buck, we've asked the question, were Democrats going to get off, were left-wingers going to get off this crazy angle? If anything, I think they're doubling, tripling, quadrupling down on insanity here in the wake of the pushback that they're getting.
0: So, Clay, there's the Jessica Pegula weigh in on this one. And she's very interesting, by the way. She's a great tennis player. She is the daughter of a billionaire. So
1: owner of the Buffalo Bills, I believe.
0: Yeah.
1: For those of you who are NFL fans.
0: So she doesn't have to do anything. Making a living as a tennis player I know it's a sport and it's fun, but it's an incredibly hard thing to do. And nobody can buy your way onto, you know, the final round of Wimbledon. So all credit where it's due to Jessica Pegula. She's a great tennis player and she loves it. And the fact that she definitely does not have to work has not hurt her work ethic one bit. Here she is. She was asked about the WTA doing the gender clarification, if you will, policy. This is cut two. Play.
4: I think the WTA just wanted to update their policy based on what they've seen from other, you know, sporting organizations. And so far, at least from my point of view, I don't really have any pushback on it. I think I haven't heard, even being on council, no players have really mentioned or said anything about it. So now that it's been announced, I think we'll see, obviously, now that we're here in Toronto, a bigger tournament and going into Cincy when the testing starts, we'll see if there's any more feedback. But I think so far, no one's really said anything. And I think it's more just the tour making a decision, updating it, and it kind of is what it is.
0: Kind of a corporate-y answer, yeah. but a fine answer. I have no problem with it. She's saying it's fine.
1: Yeah, look, and what they're doing is girls, women on the tour are tested once. If you are a woman, you're never tested again. Like, so this effectively ends forever any concern about a man being able to compete in women's tennis, and overwhelmingly, a lot of these, to your point, Buck, women are responding kind of with the corporate talking points, but they're not pushing back against it. And I think the reason why they are doing this is they recognize that it's necessary, and also they don't want to draw even more attention to it. This is interesting in and of itself.
0: We will come back to more of this, but also, Clay, I want to tell you why I think women's tennis has to be particularly... They have to live in reality on this stuff, unlike some of the stuff you're hearing from the WNBA. It's past sundown in Israel, the beginning of their weekly Sabbath. The Sabbath is a holy day of rest, spiritual focus, and prayer. Millions of Israelis recognize this tradition, one that has been in existence for thousands of years. This tradition is also recognized by the team of people with the IFCJ, the International Fellowship of Christians and Jews, working on the ground throughout Israel. 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
1: Welcome back in, Clay and Buck. I don't know if we mentioned this off the top. We got a couple of different guests coming today. John James, who is running for governor of Michigan as the Republican, will join us at the bottom of the next hour, 1:30 p.m. Eastern, 10:30 a.m. on the West Coast. So that is going to be interesting. Buck, a little bit of breaking news, and I don't know how this is going to go, but a federal district court judge, stop me if you haven't heard this before, has said that Trump can't continue construction on the ballroom at the White House that is, I don't know, 1/8 finished, 1/10 finished, whatever it is. And he has to now appeal to the Supreme Court to be able to continue ballroom construction. I will point out they've already torn down that wing of the White House. So I don't know what the federal district court judge is thinking he's going to do. Are we just going to never complete the construction on the White House at this point? I don't know what the Supreme Court will say. Hopefully they'll let the construction continue, because most of the benefit from this, Buck, is not going to be for Trump, because it's only going to be finished with a few months left for him. It's going to actually be for whomever the next several presidents are for the rest of our lives.
0: Well, if Democrats had any swagger and or sense of humor, anyone who's thinking about, and we know who they are, running for president should be like, oh, no, I want Trump to finish my ballroom. You know, that's what I would say if I were trying to vie for some attention right now as a Democrat. But they have no sense of, because they would rather it not be done and they not not have it than allow Trump to do something that is clearly good.
1: This is a great analogy. It is, for all of us who have raised kids, it is the kid who takes his ball away during a game because he would rather not be able to play the game than have everybody enjoy the game and potentially be using the ball to play. You've seen this happen. Take the toy away. I mean, that's basically Democrats. 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
16: From ABC News, Wall Street Now. The economy's job generator continued to struggle last month. The Labor Department showed a loss of 23,000 jobs, but the no-hire, no-fire employment market still dominates, with the nation's unemployment rate holding steady at 4.1%. For investors, the upside of the dismal jobs report is the assumption that the Fed won't raise interest rates. So going into the midday, the Dow was ahead 115 points and hovering around 54,000. The S&P and NASDAQ also were higher, the NASDAQ by 1.3%. Artificial colors will be gone from Kellogg's cereals by the end of the year. The company says its switch from artificial dyes is ahead of schedule. It's now turning to fruit and vegetable sources to color cereals like Fruit Loops and Apple Jacks. Burger King says revamping the Whopper has paid off big. The fast food chain says its sales in the last quarter are up 8.5% after a sturdier bun and tangier mayo were added to the Whopper. Jim Ryan, ABC News.
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25: Here's your updated News Channel 20 Storm Team forecast. Sunshine mixed with clouds at times today, with daytime highs approaching 87. Southwesterly winds 5 to 10 miles per hour. Lows level off around 70. Tonight, mainly clear skies. I'm meteorologist Jennifer Wojcicki on 97.7 and 970 WMAY, Springfield's news and talk. 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
1: Welcome back in, Clay and Buck. We are rolling through the Friday edition of the program. And, Buck, we're going to talk with John James. We're also going to talk with a author who had her event canceled because she is Jewish, unfortunately, in my hometown of Nashville. Bit of news yesterday was the Tennessee primary. Congratulations to Marsha Blackburn, who was on with us yesterday. She is going to be the next governor of my home state of Tennessee. I think she'll do a fantastic job. For those of you out there, she's been coming on the program. She's a friend, been coming on for years and years. Her husband has great taste in radio. He may well be listening right now. Every time I see him, he wants to talk about the show. So we appreciate them, their family. Also, Buck, my little league teammate has now been elected to Congress. Johnny Garrett, who we had on the program Wednesday, I think it was, maybe, if I'm remembering correctly. It might have been Thursday. All the days run together when you do as many hours as we do. But he is now going to Congress, and so somebody that I've known since I was in diapers will now be a congressman, Little League teammate of mine back in the day.
0: I didn't know this. The team let me know that maybe can either confirm or deny he claims that the character Wild Thing in Major League is based on your Little League cannon of an arm from the mound. And so Charlie Sheen got the whole Wild Thing vibe from like 12-year-old Clay. I did not know that.
1: It is, for those of you, this is going to be hyper specific, but I know we've got it growing. Like, you have a big audience that you have helped to build in Miami. Our audience in Nashville keeps growing, I think, because we do pretty well here. But Little League Baseball at Moss Wright Park in Goodlettsville, Tennessee. I grew up in Goodlettsville, Tennessee, just north of Nashville, still in Davidson County. And my local Little League park was in Sumner County, right at Moss Wright Park, Goodlettsville, Tennessee. Now has a congressman who played Little League baseball on those fields. Very cool.
0: What was the worst? What was the sport that you tried that you were the worst at to start out with? You know what I mean? Did you ever try a sport and you were like lacrosse maybe or something? You're just like, I'm terrible.
1: I don't know
0: this.
1: That I was ever any good at any of them on a high level. I played high school soccer. I tried to skate.
0: No. I mean when you're a little kid and you're trying sports.
1: Oh,
0: we're not talking about
1: like
0: elite stuff. I'm saying, you know, when you were 10 years old, did you pick up a lacrosse stick? Because I obviously have an answer for you, which probably
1: explains some of your answer.
0: Oh, I tried one season of ice hockey, and I was horrible. Horrible.
1: I was going to tell you. So when this is a little bit older than that. But,
0: by the way, just to be, I was in the third grade, okay? So, like, you know, let's not get too crazy. I was a little kid, but still.
1: And I've got an answer for you, and it's adult. So, one, ice skating. When ice skating got popular in, like, the 1994 Winter Olympics or whatever, there's only one ice skating rink in Nashville at that time. And so everybody wanted to go. Have I told you this story before, Buck? I got two winter sports stories, which is why I don't get involved in them. One, I was probably 14 years old. And I got on to go ice skating, right? Put on the ice skates, went up to the Nashville Metro Center ice skating ring, whatever it was, Sportsplex, I think it was called. It may still be called that. And me and a bunch of our teenage friends, you know, we're 14, 15 years old. We all put on ice skates for the first time. Bunch of, you know, girls are with us. It's kind of a co-boy girl thing. But there's also a bunch of like older teenage girls, probably 20-something girls. I get on, and I have no idea what I'm doing, and I am almost, this is 100% I swear happened, it was not intentional. I'm almost about to totally wipe out. I get going too fast, as you know, teenage boys typically do in all facets, and I swear to you, just about to go completely collapse, fall down. This 20-some-odd-year-old girl happens to be directly in front of me, and I went full on, both palms out, directly into her, completely unintentionally, I swear to you. The only reason I didn't fall, well, maybe this is why I'm such a fan of the First Amendment and boobs, I went straight, head on, double palms right into her chest. So if she's listening right now, 14-year-old Clay Travis still feels awful about the unintentional, but I do. Maybe I'm alive today because of her boobs on those ice. So that was one. That was a disaster, Buck. Two, Laura, my wife, when we got married, she's from Michigan, got engaged up in Michigan. All her family's still there. She said, Buck, I want you to learn how to ski. I think you would really like it. This is something we can do together. One day we're gonna have kids. I want you. She skied her whole life. She turned into a snowboarder. She's excellent. My father-in-law is 80, just had his 80th birthday. He still raced until last year, Buck, down mountains. He would travel. He was like the fastest 79-year-old skier on the planet. Great athlete, really talented, okay? She takes me out to Snowshoe, West Virginia, and she says, we're going to learn everything else. I hit a tree. True story. Hit a tree going pretty fast. Fortunately, I hit it leg first, and my skis just popped off, and I was completely fine. I stood up, and I said, I'm done with skiing. I love every sport. If I die like a Kennedy hitting a tree, this is going to be the dumbest decision ever. When you learn how to ski and you're a full-grown man, you have to stand up. When you fall, when you're like, and my kids have all learned, when you're 3 or 4 and you learn how to ski and you fall, you don't fall very far. It's easy to get back up. When you are a full-grown man, do you ski at all? Have you learned how to ski? Do you do this at all?
0: I have never been skiing. I haven't even tried.
1: So I, right then and there, I was probably, I don't know, 23, 24 years old. I said, I will never ski again. After I hit that tree, perfect, I ended up okay. I said, I will never ski again. I still take the kids. We go out, like Park City, Colorado, wherever you're going, and it's great. I just hang out at the lodge. I work. I've done this show a bunch.
0: You're an après ski, as they say, guy. You're après ski.
1: I'm good at going to dinner. I'm good at getting the drinks and celebrate. I'm good at getting it. You know what I like? I don't mind getting in the hot tub when it's snowing or in the pool when it's snowing and your head freezes. I think that's super cool. I like the ski towns. I retired immediately from all winter sports at a young age, and I think it was a great decision.
0: Not to take this in a bleak direction, but it is something that always stuck with me since it's happened, was that Michael Schumacher, who was, I think, the best Formula One driver, a lot of people would say of all time, certainly one of the three or four best. I'm not a huge Formula One guy, but I know a lot of people are diehards. So he spent his whole career, Clay, driving, 200 miles an hour, give or take, in a very dangerous sport. And he had a horrible skiing accident after he retired.
1: Yeah.
0: And almost died and was really debilitated physically entirely by, and he was wearing a helmet.
1: Yeah.
0: He was skiing with a helmet on, and the helmet was not enough.
1: When I hit that tree, I remember thinking as I was hitting the tree, if my, if I tear an ACL or I break a leg here, I'm never going to forgive myself because I don't enjoy this. This is not particularly something. I love every sport. You guys know, winter sports, I'm not a cold weather guy, and I'm fine with the ski villages, but I would never have really thought about it. You asked the question. Those are the sports, ice skating and skiing. My kids are good.
0: So you're basically, the Winter Olympics is like traumatic for you. The Winter Olympics comes on and you're like, oh gosh.
1: I mean, I respect it because I see the way they go and they do like quadruple flips, 90 miles. In fact, I met recently one of the downhill skiers. A friend of mine are representing her, and she was in Nashville. She's 23 years old. She and her boyfriend were there, and she said, yeah, I go 90 miles an hour down the side of mountains. She trains in Park City, Utah all the time. It's a beautiful place. I love it up there. I wouldn't mind spending part of the year there. But she said, I go 90 miles an hour down the side of a mountain. 90 miles an hour just on moguls and jumps and everything else. And she's one of the best downhill skiers, I think, in the United States, one of the best in the world. And I was just traumatized even thinking about it. So you have to start young, and I get it. If you can get your kids out like we did, my kids are all pretty good skiers, but you have to start them at like 3 or 4 years old. I think this idea of like, hey, I'm a grown man, I'm 6 foot tall, and I'm just going to get good at skiing, I think it's a low risk. I think it's a high risk, low reward return. I'm a pretty happy guy. I don't need to add another hobby to my
0: We grew up in the 90s. Did you ever have a pair of those nifty rollerblades? Were you a rollerblades guy for a little bit?
1: No, but back in the day, I wasn't awful at roller skating rinks. Did you have roller skating rinks in New York City?
0: They probably exist, but I never went to one.
1: Oh, the roller skating rink in like 5th, 6th, 7th grade was the equivalent of a 5th, 6th, 7th grade like pickup bar. Every pretty girl 5th, 6th, 7th grade got the roller skates on. You'd have all the roller skate nights for your school. You'd get to go. It costs like $3 or $5 or whatever, and you would just go around the circles.
0: So this is my hot take on roller skating and rollerblading
1: today.
0: Is similar to my hot take on bowling, which is that it's incredibly fun for 10 minutes. And then you're done. And you're like, what am I doing here?
1: It used to be hugely popular in Central Park back in the day, right? People would rollerblade all over the place.
0: There's still like a rollerblading area where people will listen to music and rollerblade. I was just there. I actually just walked through it recently, so it's on my mind a little bit. Oh, I want to tell you the why the tennis. Jess, I'm going to bring it back to the news cycle here. Jess Pegula, who is yes. one of the best tennis players in the world right now on the women's side. You know, Clay, you know why the women have to hold the line here? I think a lot, you know, you think about these team sports, whether it's women's soccer, women's like WNBA, they think of it as like, oh, here and there might be a trans person who's competing, but it won't reach a critical mass. And also, it takes a particular, you know, you have to find an individual who's willing to be like, what's her name, Julie Tétau from France, who's like a big dude with long hair who's throwing all these chicks around. Men and women play in the professional level in tennis and mixed doubles.
1: Yeah,
0: so they're
1: yeah.
0: already training together, playing together, everything else. And you know, if you asked a male tennis player to do like an exhibition match against a woman, that's not weird at all. That happens all the time, right? So you could test out very easily these theories of would Jess Pegula right now probably lose to any of the top 100 college, not pro, college men in tennis?
1: 100%.
0: Absolutely she would. And by the way, that's a bet that wouldn't be hard to put together because there's no, it's just like people feel a little dishonorable if you're a guy on a basketball court throwing around girls. Like there's something that's weird about that, I think. There's nothing weird about playing tennis against a woman. Men and women play tennis together all the time. So you see what I mean? They're much closer to the reality of some guy could just say he's trans and win $3 million at the U.S. Open. He's going to do this.
1: Yes.
0: That will
1: happen. And I think the WTA recognized this and made the decision that they had to act before they could move any further. By the way, the lead story on Fox News right now, just in case you're wondering, is Megan Rapinoe ripping Riley Gaines. I texted Riley. I don't know if she's traveling right now. I'm not sure where she is to see if she wants to come on. Riley is awesome. You know, she's got a young baby. She tries to dial out of social media sometimes, and then the notifications. This happened with Simone Biles where she just gets attacked. I mean, I love Riley. She's so brave, and you would want her to be your daughter, your granddaughter, and I feel a little bit protective of her. She's so tough, though, but these women are so nasty to
0: nasty her. About it. Yeah, they're really nasty about it. I just, it's amazing that she is this lightning rod for them, and she just gets to sit there and take this and know she's right.
1: Yes.
0: She's right. She's right now.
1: And
0: she'll be right
1: also,
0: in 50
1: but
0: years.
1: She's just such, if you know her, she's such like a kind, just normal person who's not, her career is over now. And they rip her buck. They are like, you came in fifth in swing.

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0: Welcome back in, Clay and Buck. Well, I don't know. Buck's got, he's sending in secret messages. Unidentified man from Nebraska listening to us on KFAB. Talkback A.
18: 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It's fantastic. For all of you that have an Omaha library card, I recommended it and they purchased the book. In an audiobook version of it, I highly recommend that you go and check out Buck Sexton's Manufacturing Delusion. A lot of questions get answered.
19: Well, thank you
0: that
19: so much.
0: Awesome.
19: Cousin Unidentified Man for calling in, for supporting the family here.
11: I'll just say, please don't get it from your

0: local library, though, please go buy it, if you don't mind. I'd prefer you buy the book or buy the audiobook, which is very, very aggressively priced in a good way, instead of all sharing the same copy of the book.
1: I co-sign on that, and we're going to get to some calls. Question for Buck. Can you say that you read a book if you listen to the audiobook? Or do you have to say, I listened to it? Like, if you say, I read, can you say, I read if you listen to an audiobook?
0: I am going to say that if you listened to the Manufacturing Delusion audiobook, I am fine with you saying to everyone that you read it. That's
1: right,
0: my answer for now.
1: Ross in North Carolina, he's coming clean. I mentioned that I might be dead at age of 14 if I hadn't been saved by my hands ending up on a buxom lass on the ice rink. And Ross, and I do remember somebody said right after I did it, that was the smoothest move I've ever seen, because it was totally accidental. But Ross, you're saying you used to accidentally run into women on the ice skating rink?
2: That's right, Clay, and let me tell you, you don't have the smoothest move. We had the smoothest move. We used to come up behind them and bump into them, knock them off balance, and then protect them from falling. Where do you think we grabbed?
0: Oh, God.
1: He's going to get charged with crimes in retrospect.
0: I know.
1: You know, Buck, one of my best friends, this is 100% true. I don't know if you have meeting and bar stories. Crowded bar, he was like, that girl's really pretty. I bumped him, gave him a hip check so that he would lightly bump into this girl at the bar. They're now married. They have three kids, all based on a hip check in the bar because he was too afraid to talk to her otherwise. There you go. True romance.
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12: 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Wanting Drew Ward. 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
15: ABC News, I'm Chuck Severson. Todd Blanche has just enough support from Republicans to become the next attorney general. He could only afford to lose two votes, which he has, but now Louisiana Republican Bill Cassidy announcing he'll support Blanche seems to assure his confirmation.
16: All considered, I will vote for Mr. Blanche. I'll be criticized for this vote. What's new?
15: Analysts were expecting a net gain of 83,000 jobs last month. Instead, the Labor Department reports a loss of 23,000. And totals for June and May were revised downward. At 4.1%, the unemployment rate was essentially the same as June. A panel of judges at the D.C. Circuit Court of Appeals rules that President Trump exceeded his authority when he set out to build a $400 million ballroom at the White House without congressional approval. An appeal to the Supreme Court is expected. Ukrainian long-range drones hit a warehouse of Russia's biggest online retailer in the Ural Mountains. This is ABC News. More restaurant chains are pulling peppers off the menu. They're linked to salmonella. Sweetgreen now joining Chipotle and Qdoba.
17: Several national restaurant chains use the jalapenos tied to that salmonella outbreak. The CDC says it requested additional funding in the federal budget for food safety and has a dedicated team now supporting the outbreak response, working closely with the FDA and state health departments. And there are some positive signs on cyclosporiasis. Cases in the epicenter of Michigan, they're leveling off, and health officials there say eating bagged lettuce is now safe with the contaminated products off the market.
15: ABC's Larry Spencer. Amanda Knox is doing stand-up. Knox was convicted, imprisoned, and later acquitted of killing roommate Meredith Kircher in Italy 19 years ago. Kircher's sister, Stephanie, tells Sky News her family would like Knox to move away from Meredith's name. Well, it starts today at the Edinburgh Fringe Festival. Chuck Severson, ABC News.
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19: From the WMAY Newsroom, I'm Greg Hallblight. Investigation into the disappearance of 22-year-old Brenda Bottoms of Auburn nearly four decades ago turned earlier this week to the excavation of an abandoned well in Auburn. Sangamon County Sheriff's Office says detectives renewed their investigation last year, leading to the excavation in Auburn on Wednesday. The sheriff's office did not comment further other than to ask anyone with information to call their office or Crime Stoppers. A Christian County judge on Thursday ordered a man charged with seriously injuring a 15-month-old girl to remain in custody. Braxton Williamson faces a charge of aggravated battery to a child. The girl is on life support as the family plans to donate her organs. Final touches on the Illinois State Fair are underway. The theme is Miles of Smiles to honor the 100th anniversary of Route 66. And the Mother Road was named the Grand Marshal of this year's Twilight Parade on opening night of the fair this Thursday. More at WMAY.com.
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24: Here's your updated News Channel 20 Storm Team forecast. Sunshine mixed with clouds at times. Today, with daytime highs approaching 87. Southwesterly winds 5 to 10 miles per hour. Lows level off around 70. Tonight, mainly clear skies. I'm meteorologist Jennifer Wojcicki on 97.7 and 970 WMAY, Springfield's news and talk. Right now, 80.
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0: Welcome back in, Clay and Buck. We're about to be joined by our good friend Riley Gaines. But this is going to create quite a stir, and I'm going to ask Riley about this as well as Megan Rapinoe. Enos Kanter Freedom. Some of you will remember Enos Kanter very well. He is a former NBA player, and he is, I believe, from Turkey. And he has been unabashed in his beloved, how much he loves America, Buck. He previously wanted to play at the University of Kentucky. I know and like him quite a lot. Here is what he just posted 10 minutes ago on Twitter, Buck. After careful, he's a former NBA player, just to reiterate, he's nearly 7 feet tall. After careful consideration and reviewing the current eligibility guidelines, I'm officially declaring myself a WNBA prospect. If simply declaring who you are is all that's required, then I meet every single requirement necessary to compete in the WNBA. My team and I have carefully examined the WNBA's eligibility criteria and governing framework surrounding self-identification and inclusion. Based on the current guidelines, I can and am officially declaring my eligibility for the upcoming WNBA draft in April 2027. I know my presence on the court will stir up strong opinions. I'm definitely not here to mock, make fun of, or disrespect any community or personal choices. I'm simply asking that the current rules be applied equally to everyone, the rules that represent the very values many WNBA players and coaches have publicly advocated for. My team and I are prepared to ensure these guidelines are applied equally, consistently, and without exception. I look forward to the WNBA honoring its stated principles. See you at training camp. Riley Gaines joins us now. Riley, we're going to get to Megan Rapinoe in a moment, but you just texted, I had not seen this. We know Enos Kanter Freedom well. What is your reaction to his declaring himself eligible for the 2027 WNBA draft? This is absolutely amazing. I cannot wait to see what the WNBA is going to say.
1: Clay, start drafting the contract for the Nashville Balls right now for Enos Kanter Freedom. This is, it just is, I mean, Enos said it in his statement saying, I don't intend to mock. But that's exactly what the league has been doing by even entertaining this idea at all. So I think this is genius. I think it's unironically hilarious. I will be so interested to see if the WNBA is willing to put their money where their mouth is. You have called them on this. You have tested them on this. Of course, they've fallen flat. They've fallen silent. This is genius. It is perfect. It so clearly highlights the hypocrisy and the insanity of the policies and the ideas that the WNBA and the entirety of the Democratic Party and liberal left-wing sports media, which is the most insufferable arm of any sort of left-wing media, by the way, it highlights the hypocrisy of their stance. If they don't recruit him, if they don't bring him on and sign him immediately, he would make any WNBA team better, including the defending WNBA champions, Las Vegas Aces. So I think this is amazing. I just texted Enos, and he's all amped up for it. So the good news is he doesn't even have to be training. He doesn't have to be getting his shots in. He would come in and be the best WNBA player, obviously. A kindergartner could tell you that, bar none.
0: He would average 70 points and like 40 rebounds. I mean, I'm not kidding. 70 points, 40 rebounds. It would be unbelievable. Riley Gaines with us.
2: Yeah, I'm just sitting here flabbergasted by the position, Riley, that the pro-trans athletes against women have put themselves in now. Because we have talked about this for a long time. I know you have been at the forefront of this issue, but we've had this discussion, Clay and I, going back quite a ways, where the only way it seems to really put this to rest, at least on the sports side, would be to have such total domination of women by men at the highest actual level of women's athletics that it would make a mockery of the whole thing. Do you think, just take the stroll with me here, if Enos Kanter Freedom can actually get them to respond or pay attention, and if he played, we all know that he would dominate, would they just accept this, though? I mean, are they so crazy they'd be like, yeah, he scores 70 points a game. He's the best female basketball player in the league.
1: You know what? I would love to say, no, they're going to change their minds. But I have, quite frankly, been saying that for years now. Like, whatever the next big thing is, I've thought, surely they're going to change their mind. And they have yet to do that. They have only leaned in. So honestly, Buck, I think they continue on and they kind of just lay down and allow themselves to be steamrolled.
0: Let's
1: be progressive. But the reality is, it has to do with this, like, oppression totem pole, right? And trans people fall higher on the oppression totem pole than women do. And, of course, at the very bottom of the totem pole is straight white men. So you guys are like the king colonizers over there. I'm a little more oppressed than you, but I'm not quite as oppressed as a trans person.
0: I actually want to get a king colonizer T-shirt. That would actually, I feel like I should
1: do it. The official merch of the Nashville Balls.
0: Yeah, the Nashville. By the way, I am texting with our good friend Jennifer Say earlier today. A lot of you have been asking about Nashville Balls merchandise. We are going to have XXXY do official Nashville Balls merchandise, like a special run that I will share the link for soon. I hope it's going to be up. Just FYI, a lot of you have said, I want T-shirts. So this is good. I don't know if you have heard, I presume that you have, but I want to play it in case people have not. We got 30 seconds of Megan Rapinoe teeing off on you. And we played this earlier, Riley. I said, this makes me mad because I know you and you're just such a good person. And I remember when Simone Biles just out of nowhere decided to tee off on you and we were texting, you shared it with me. I couldn't believe it was real. And when I hear this from Megan Rapinoe, a part of me just thinks, I can't believe this is the world we're in. But I want to play cut three. This is Megan Rapinoe ripping Sophie Cunningham for being in a picture with you. This is an unhinged conspiracy, but I want people to hear it, and I want you to be able to respond. Cut three.
3: I don't know Sophie, so I can only project what I see about her beliefs based on her actions. And seeing a picture of her with Riley Gaines after the game told me everything I need to know about what's happening. Riley Gaines has made it her life's mission to exclude trans people from public life. She's directly tied to the Heritage Foundation, the authors of Project 2025 and now 2026, who have now published a report that suggests that they want to repeal Title IX, the very piece of legislation that allowed athletes like Sophie and myself to compete in sports.
0: Okay, so Riley, I'll let you respond to Megan Rapinoe. I assume you don't know and have not met Megan Rapinoe before, but what was your reaction when you heard her attack you today?
1: No, I have never met Megan Rapinoe. I cannot say I'm shocked by this. I mean, I could have told you those were her opinions on me. I mean, absolutely and entirely inaccurate. First and foremost, to say that I'm affiliated with Heritage Foundation. Never in my life have I been affiliated with Heritage Foundation, although I would say most of the work that they do I support. So whatever, besides the point. And to just say the stupid buzzwordy type phrase of I just want to exclude trans people from public life. How I would push back on this is give me an example of how I have done that or advocated for that, right? Even in advocating for women's only sports, you're not advocating for trans individuals or when we say that when we're talking about sports, we're really talking about men, right? We don't, there's not much concern of women who identify as men. That's not much of a concern of anyone. Although men are, I do believe, entitled to their safe spaces and their own excluded spaces too, whatever. Even in advocating for laws and legislation that protects women's sports, it's not advocating for exclusion of trans. It's just advocating that they compete in the category that aligns with their sex. That's it. And I hate this whole, and we see this a lot, honestly, this whole like guilty by association where if you're in a photo with someone, then you must share the same values or beliefs or whatever. And I think that's just stupid. There are several people who I'm in photos with who I don't align with them fully on. Maybe we disagree on even some of the fundamental things that I believe. So I just think Megan Rapinoe, she has no idea what she's talking about. So much so that even when she went on The View just a few weeks ago, she said, there's a bill in Washington, D.C. that would make it legal for legislators to pull down the pants and inspect the genitals of little girls. Are we kidding? What is she talking about? That's not a thing at all. It's total fear-mongering. I think what she's referring to is what people like and virtually all of the tennis players who have been Press and asked on this topic of these SRY gene screening. It's a simple, cheap, effective, non-invasive cheek swab that determines if you have the SRY gene, which is only present on Y chromosomes, which is only present in men. That is not a genital inspection. It's not invasive. Actually, it's far less invasive than the COVID test that I was subjected to in college. So no one is inspecting genitals, Megan Rapinoe, and no one is trying to exclude trans people from public life. It's just total fear-mongering and lies.
2: Are people coming up to you with any regularity in the wild, so to speak, Riley? You know, young women, do they ever approach you who really believe this, who want to engage, like who try to change your mind? Or when you come across anybody who's a young woman who takes the opinion that men should be allowed to play in women's sports, is it just invective? You're a terrible person. You're excluding. You know what I mean? I think there's a clear distinction there. Do you ever get somebody who really wants to talk to you about it, or they just want to, if they disagree with you, are they just trying to throw tomatoes?
1: Beyond like public events, I guess, where it's advertised, I'm going to be somewhere, especially on college campuses. You know, I have never once had a negative interaction in my daily life with anyone. I've never had anyone approach me and try and take like the contrarian approach. It is only and always, it could be young girls, as you said, who come up to me and say, thank you. Like, I see your videos. I play sports too. Or even oftentimes, it's kind of like your standard Fox News watcher. It's like your grown man who will come up to me and like with tears in his eyes and be like, look, I have a daughter or granddaughters. Thank you for doing what you do. It is never the alternative, which it really only enforces to me, which is why I feel so confident and secure in my stance. What we see online, what we see portrayed by elected representation, what we see again on mainstream media, how they make it out to be a super divisive 50-50 issue, that's just not real life. Twitter is not real life. Social media is not real life. The Target Center where the WNBA game was I went to, the Lynx versus the Fever, is not real life. Every time Sophie stepped on the court, she was booed. Every time she was subbed in, every time she threw up the ball, anytime her name was mentioned over the loudspeakers, anytime you see the Jumbotron, they had people draped in their trans. That's not real life. What is real life is the interactions you have on a daily basis. And I never, ever have anyone come up to me and try and like oppose the stance that I've taken.
0: Courage is contagious. I don't think Sophie Cunningham would have come out if you hadn't been willing to stand up for what happened to you with Leah Thomas. Now we're seeing a lot of WTA players, whether it's the best Arena Sabalenka, also the top women's player in the U.S., last name Pegula. What does it mean to you to see all of these current women's pro athletes suddenly coming out and lining up? It feels like there is a real movement here.
1: Oh, 110%. And that, as you said, Clay, I don't think that would have happened without Sophie. It means a lot when you have, it can be one thing, I say it, of course you guys say it, but when you have a current professional female athlete competing at the level that Sophie is, the level that these tennis players are, when you have someone like Sophie who's willing to say it, it does, it's like a cascade effect. Like you said, it courage is contagious. It kind of sounds cliche, but it's real. It's true. And so I'm not surprised at all. There was a study done, I think, back in like the 1960s or 70s when sex testing was implemented, then taken away at the Olympic level. They actually asked their female athletes, how many of you are in favor of bringing sex testing back? And like 85% of them said that they support it. So I'm not surprised that the most elite athletes who have invested so much time and effort and discipline, like their whole lives, not just, you know, the years they're competing at that level, it's a lifelong journey. Of course, I'm not surprised that they want to compete fairly. What we've seen from the tennis players, even Coco Gauff, by the way, who I would not describe by any stretch of the imagination, although maybe it's not fair to assume. I don't know her, but I can't imagine she voted for Trump. I can't imagine she's MAGA by any means. But even still, she virtually said the same thing that Sophie Cunningham did, where it's like, look, I want to lead with love, but I want fairness in my sports. It's the same thing. I think Coco said it in many more words and with a few more buzz phrases and slogans in there. So I'm not surprised by this, and I think we're going to continue to see more athletes, especially at the elite level, taking the stance that Sabalenka has.
0: Amen. Riley, we appreciate the time. Know how busy you are. Give the little girl a hug and from us, and keep the fight. We appreciate it.
1: You got it. Thanks, Clay.
0: That's Riley Gaines. 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
2: All right, welcome back into Clay and Buck. We have John James going to join shortly here. He's running for Senate up in Michigan.
0: Governor.
2: That we already had the Senate guy.
0: Yes.
2: That would be
0: Mike Rogers.
2: Pardon me. He's running for governor of Michigan. And that'll be a very interesting race. We'll be discussing that with him shortly, briefly here. We're looking forward to that. On this sports stuff, we just had the one and only Ronley Gaines talking about it. Caitlin Clark Clay. Here she is talking about stuff like that. This is cut five. Hit it.
18: First and foremost, like, you know, you speak when you feel like you want to speak. I think for myself, like, you know, I try to just show up and be myself every single day. And I hope, you know, fans can feel like they can connect with me in that way. But at the same time, you know, I'm 24 years old. I'm trying to navigate life. I'm trying to navigate playing at the highest level. And then, you know, sometimes you get asked a lot of questions and sometimes that's your responsibility. And then sometimes, you know, you want to keep the focus on basketball. So I feel like you just do your best to navigate it. You go with your gut.
2: I think that that's a fine perspective that she brings to this. I think it's tough to punt on the women in sports thing, though. Because remember we talked about this? There's a different principle at stake, which is it's one thing if you don't want to talk about Keynesian economics, but if someone said, hey, do you want a dude on your team? A little different. It's a little different.
0: I understand.
2: Yeah. Yep. 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
19: Good afternoon. I'm Steve Bridge with news. Senior U.S. Senator from Massachusetts will be headlining the Illinois Democratic County Chair's Brunch during the Illinois State Fair. Senator Elizabeth Warren was announced this morning as the featured speaker for that annual event. The brunch scheduled for Wednesday, August 19th, Governor's Day at the Illinois State Fair. The IDCCA says the brunch will also highlight the career of retiring Senator Dick Durbin. Christian County Judge Thursday ordered a man charged with seriously injuring a 15-month-old girl to remain in custody. Braxton Williamson made his first court appearance on a charge of aggravated battery of a child. Detectives say all of the child's injuries could not have been caused by a fall. Girl's on life support. The family plans to donate her organs. An investigation into the disappearance of an Auburn woman nearly four decades ago has turned to the excavation of an abandoned well in that city. Sammy County Sheriff's Office says the 22-year-old Brenda Bottoms was last seen entering a car on 5th Street in Auburn in June of 1987. Detectives renewing their investigation last year, leading to the excavation of a backyard in Auburn on Wednesday. Sheriff's Office did not comment further other than to ask anyone with information to contact them or Crime Stoppers. A security officer at Springfield Memorial Hospital honored for pulling a woman from railroad tracks just seconds before a train approached. Hospital says Caleb Patrick was conducting a routine patrol on July 29th when he saw that woman lying on the tracks. For more news, visit WMAY.com.
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22: Here's your updated News Channel 20 Storm Team forecast. Sunshine mixed with clouds at times this afternoon, with daytime highs approaching 87. Southwesterly winds 5 to 10 miles per hour. Lows level off around 70. Tonight, mainly clear skies. I'm meteorologist Jennifer Wojcicki on 97.7 and 970 WMAY, Springfield's news and talk. 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
0: Welcome back in, Clay and Buck. We are joined now by John James. He is, I hope, and will work to try and make this happen, the next governor of the great state of Michigan. He is the Republican nominee, and he is out on the campaign trail. We've had him on the program before. Let me start, before we dive into a question here, by just saying congratulations. The last time I saw you, I think, was at Mar-a-Lago, and you knew you were in for a tough battle in the primary. Now that you have won that primary again, congratulations. What needs to happen for you to become the next governor of Michigan?
31: Well, first of all glory to God, and it's a team effort. The thing that needs to happen is that Republicans need to show up to vote. But we've always answered the call, Clay. Republican Party was founded to stand up to slavery and hold this nation together. And now in Michigan, we are being called again to stand up to socialism and hold this nation together. We have a destiny, and it's to make sure that we're protecting this republic. And it's just, I mean, could you even plan it on our 250th anniversary and on the eve of the 25th anniversary of 9/11 to be reminded how special we are and the charge that we have to stand in defense of our republic? These are the types of things that truly matter. And in order for not just me to win, but for all of us, all 10 million in the state of Michigan and all 325 million of us around the country, is we have to stand to end socialism and save our republic. And I'm excited to be at the tip of the spear here in Michigan.
2: You know, John, it's always nice when we get to talk to somebody who's trying to be the governor, because in your specific state, right, you're going to this, if you were going to the Senate, let's say, we had Mike Rogers on earlier this week, you're one of 100 votes, and, you know, you're going to try to represent your state. If you're the governor of Michigan, you get to do real things in Michigan, right? You actually get to execute on plans. What are those plans? What is the top of the agenda for you? And I'm also wondering just what you can speak to with regard to the state of the Michigan economy right now and what you would do to take it either to the next level or to help it recover or whatever you think the proper description would be.
31: Yeah, focus on keeping number one, and that's on the people of the state of Michigan. Economic development is more about flesh and blood than it is about brick and mortar. Focusing on things to increase affordability, specifically lowering taxes, lowering regulations, and those are going to help lower healthcare costs, lower energy costs, lower housing costs. Also, focus on safer streets, not only holding activists, judges, DAs, and prosecutors accountable for allowing violent criminals back out on the street, but holding those violent criminals accountable, keeping them behind bars, and making sure that we prioritize the rights of victims over the feelings of these convicts and criminals. And then finally, excellent schools. Our children deserve to have excellent schools. And under the current regime, with no accountability, we have a system where of kids can't read, 44th in the nation, where fourth graders can't read. What that ends up meaning is we're sentencing 70% of our children to a life of teen pregnancy, prison, or worse. Our kids deserve better, and I believe it starts by giving parents a choice. You give parents a choice, you give children a chance, and good, excellent schools are, it's the civil rights issue of our time. By being able to focus on those things, that's gonna make Michigan better for everyone. And the second part of your question, Michigan was just recently ranked 46th in the entire country. That's 46th out of 50. Now, Democrats are gonna run around blaming President Trump, but there are 45 states doing better than us, and we all have the same president. Our education system is 45th. Our infrastructure is 43rd. And again, our state is 46th overall. That's 11 spots less behind California. And so all we're going to be doing is focusing on the fundamentals and, frankly, doing the things that the red states run by Republican governors are doing, where our children are fleeing to for better opportunity. It's going to be hard work, but it really is simple. Common sense over crazy.
0: I love that slogan, common sense over crazy. Team, can you pull up this audio? Because I want to let John James react to it. I know you're not running against Abdul El Sayed, but the fact that he won the nomination on the Senate side.
31: We all are.
0: Yeah, you're all running against him. Mike Rogers put out a great video this morning saying, hey, everybody out there who's a Democrat, understand where that party has gone. You and I had a dinner or drinks on Mackinac Island last fall. I was speaking up at the Republican event. Tudor Dixon was with us. Your wife was there. It was an awesome event. We talked about how you could win the governorship and how impactful that could be. The reason why I bring it up, I don't know if you've seen this yet. It's gone viral. Abdul El Sayed was in a documentary. He's walking on Mackinac Island. And guys, do we have that audio that we can play for John James here? Here he is saying that he hates Mackinac Island. For Michiganders, I think this is going to resonate, as he's just not like us. Listen.
1: Oh, I hate Mackinac so much.
3: It's funny because, like, if we win, this is going to be the, like,
4: summer home.
3: I'm just going to be like, every time I've ever come here, I've hated it. Why am I here?
0: Okay, so for people who are not from Michigan, maybe you haven't been there before, This is an iconic place. You and I had dinner, drinks there. This is a place that Michiganders of all different stripes and persuasions come to and celebrate. Pure Michigan. You've talked about it. I've talked about it. Northern Michigan in the summer is one of the greatest places on the planet. What does this say? Why does something like this matter? How does it reflect the Democrat Party not being connected to the average person from Michigan?
31: This is why I say that we're running against extremism. We're running against socialism. We're running against anti-Semitism. We're running against people who hate Michigan itself. We're running against people who hate our way of life. They hate everything we are. They hate everything that we stand for. They do it openly. They want to tear it down. They hate beauty. We hate blight. We hate the taking of freedoms. We hate people who will come in here and change our culture and rip our Constitution and our Republic down to its studs. We are about bringing all 10 million Michiganders together toward a future where our children can have a better life and we can enjoy the great beauty of our state and restore hope in Michigan. It's insulting that someone would hate the symbols of what bring us together and the beauty that resides around our state, most notably the people, and still expect our vote. We're giving an alternative. We're going to be restoring beauty in Michigan, protecting and standing up for Mackinac, and making sure that everyone can enjoy all of it for a long time to come.
2: John, if I could ask you about something else. You're a veteran, a combat veteran, as I understand it, a rotary wing aviator, right? You're an Apache, guy, am I correct?
31: Yes.
2: That's awesome.
31: Yes,
2: By the way,
31: helicopters, rotary wing is better. Is better. Yes, 100%.
2: I mean, if you want to talk any smack, my father-in-law is a retired F-18 pilot, naval aviator. If you want to talk any smack about fixed wing, by the way, now is your time. Go for it. You know, I watch you guys go back and forth, you know, fixed wing, rotary wing. It's amazing. It's amazing how much you both also will lean on your specific military expertise on both sides for like which one is harder. You know what I mean? I stand in the middle. I'm like, guys, planes flying. I can't do it. I just hope the plane lands when I'm on it. That's all I know. But one thing, I mean, obviously the fact that you're a veteran, a combat veteran, is fantastic. And we greatly appreciate you. We thank you for that. Why hasn't there been a great rotary wing Top Gun, if you will? Apache helicopters are like flying tanks. They're actually amazing pieces of machinery. I feel like, you know, yeah, you got to be governor, but you've also got to tell Clay, we got to talk to some people here. There needs to be a Top Gun for helicopters because Apaches
31: there actually has been. It's actually called, I think it's Thunderbirds. I think Nick Cage starred in it. It's from back in the 80s or 90s. It's like our only movie, but when I'm governor,
0: man, you are blowing Buck's mind right now that he doesn't know about a military movie with Nicolas Cage in it. Like you should see. His
2: I mean, I probably
0: right
2: don't know
0: video.
2: Because it's a Nicolas Cage military movie, but
31: I think it's called
2: Firebirds.
31: And when I get elected, I'll
2: Firebirds. Our team just played. It's 1990. Firebirds is the movie. That's the movie.
31: Firebirds,
2: is that right?
31: There you go. Firebirds.
2: Yes.
31: Yes.
2: Is it
31: so
2: good?
31: When I'm governor, I'll give the secretary a call, see if we can shoot a sequel here in Michigan.
2: Was it good, though, Firebirds? Like, should I go check this out? Or was it like Airwolf, which had a cool theme song, but didn't really get it done?
31: Airwolf was great. Was it Stringfellow Hawk? It was flying around and blowing up bad guys. Yeah, that's kind of what we did. I was in Iraq for a while, and we fought some of the same extremism that you're now seeing creep into America and Michigan right now. I mean, we were told that if we went to go fight it over there, we wouldn't have to fight it here. And because we had open borders, because we have leftist politicians who refuse to tell the truth and don't have the courage to do the right thing, it's not just on our borders, it's inside our house. And so it's incumbent upon us to make sure that we're continuing to tell the truth, that we're continuing to fight for beauty. We're continuing to stand by all 325 million of us in the country, all 10 million of us in the state, to make sure that we keep folks who are willing to abide by our laws, assimilate with our culture, and respect our Constitution to continue to stay here and thrive. And others, they can pursue their own goals elsewhere, but certainly not in our house.
2: Clay, just you're real quick, Blue Thunder is also a helicopter. That's from 1983, though. So there have been a couple, but they did not leave a lasting impression. Clay, your floor.
0: Yeah, yeah. You're talking about common sense, and I'm sure you've been following this because I know you're a sports fan as well, and I know you got kids.
31: Yes.
0: Black, white, Asian, Hispanic. I think every man in America, certainly men in Michigan, think this idea that men should be able to play in the WNBA that has suddenly become ascendant is absolutely moronic and evidence of how far left-wing the Democrat Party has become. Sometimes you can unify people on issues such as these, even if they don't agree with you on tax policy or immigration policy, because it cuts through the noise. I'm curious, as you go around in Michigan and talk to people of all different backgrounds, guys and gals, but white, black, Asian, Hispanic, I bet you hear from a lot of Michigan people, this idea of boys and girls sports is absolutely bonkers, insane. We just had Riley Gaines on responding to Megan Rapinoe, but this has turned into a huge story since Sophie Cunningham spoke out. What are your voters in Michigan saying about this, and do you find that it is an entry point to talking to people that might not be traditional Republican voters?
31: Yeah, I can tell you how our voters are thinking, but I can also tell you how Sharon James raised me. You don't ever hit a girl. And right now, the modern leftists are advocating for a position where biological men can dominate biological women. Now, I fundamentally have a problem with that. Look, as far as our kids are concerned, I want our kids to play sports, but we need to make sure that biological girls are competing with biological girls and biological boys are competing with biological boys. It's not just a matter of tradition. It's a matter of safety. It's a matter of making sure that we have fairness, whether it's a level playing field out on the pitch, or whether it's the sanctity, the purity, and the safety of locker rooms. I'm a big advocate of Title IX. That needs to be protected. And anybody who would get in the way of that is a civil rights violation, in addition to, I believe, a moral violation. We absolutely have to protect our girls. And as far as adults are concerned, look, if you are a consenting adult and you're doing your thing, it's a free country. That's between you and God. But as far as the kids are concerned, don't try to twist their minds. Don't try to steal their success. And certainly don't try to put them in harm's way. I will always stand up for fairness, but that's especially fairness and safety for our girls. And making sure that biological boys are competing with biological boys, biological girls are competing with biological girls, and we're making sure that we have safety and fairness for all 10 million Michiganders.
0: Amen. John James, get out, support him. How can people who are listening to us right now that want to help you get elected governor, how can they have that impact?
31: Two things. Number one, go out there and share the message. We need to get as many patriots off their patio to go vote for the right thing to take our state back. And second, go to johnjamesmi.com. That's johnjamesmi.com. Hit us on the web, follow us on socials. Love to have you in the family. Thanks a lot.
0: Awesome. Good luck. Congratulations. I'm sure we'll be talking to you throughout the fall.
31: Perfect. God bless. Take care.
0: Look, there are a lot of families out there in this audience that are sending kids off to college this month. I'm one of them. My oldest going off to college. Time goes by in the blink of an eye, doesn't it? I'm looking at pictures of him as a little kid. I can't believe he's 18. He's going off to college now. Today, it's easy to record things on your smartphone. There's no end to the numbers of pictures and videos you might have on your phone. But what about back in the day? What about when your kids were young, if they were going off to college and it was the early days of cell phones? What about

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0: Welcome back in, Clay and Buck. We're going to take some of your calls. I said I wanted to mention this, and Jennifer Say, who runs XXXY, they are making Nashville Balls t-shirts. So I have said I want a 100% trans sports team, the Nashville Balls. Our slogan, one love, two balls, the most inclusive team you've ever heard of. XXXY, Jen is great. It's her company. I want you to think about this for a sec. By the way, website xx-xyathletics.com if you need sports apparel. It's the only sports apparel company in the entire world which will say women's sports should only be played by women. They got the great yoga pants, great female apparel. If you are a girl dad out there, they got good stuff for men who want to support this. They do great work, and you guys should check it out. Okay, let's get some funny calls here to close the hour. Douglas in northern New Jersey, fire away. What was your... My French class name, as I confessed yesterday,

0: yesterday was Gerard Bonaparte. Your French class name was what, Douglas?
1: Well, ours were assigned by the teachers. So if your name was Bill, you were Guillaume, or they were assigned by our first names. And if you were John, you were Jean. But my name is Douglas, and there's no derivation for that in French. So she just assigned me Douglas, which I thought kind of sucked. So after a few weeks, I raised my hand in class. I said, Madame, I do not wish to be called Douglas anymore. And she looked at me and she said, well, what do you want to be called? I said, from here on in, I wish to be called Le Grand Fromage.
0: And the big cheese. That is great.
1: With that.
2: Very nice.
0: Very good.
2: Blake, we got an email from Rick. You want to do this real quick?
0: Well, you can read. Tell Philip and Bobby that we want them to give us talkbacks. They are great, but we are running out of time. What's the email?
2: Yeah, we got just email from Rick. Guys, I want to let you know about 10 million veterans just went and checked out the trailer for Firebirds with Nicolas Cage and Tommy Lee Jones. Looks pretty good. I did not know there was a helicopter movie with Tommy Lee Jones and Nicolas Cage called Firebirds. Clay, I might have a movie to check out this weekend.
0: Bobby was going to tee off on your high school. I want to hear this talk back. Maybe we can get to it later.
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9: ABC News, I'm Chuck Severson. Looks like Todd Blanche has barely enough support from Republicans to become the next attorney general. He lost two votes, but now Louisiana Republican Bill Cassidy announces he'll support Blanche. ABC's Jay O'Brien on Capitol Hill.
10: Cassidy acknowledged the decisions are made by President Trump, and he believes that in some instances, while he's concerned about weaponization of the Justice Department, he believes that Todd Blanche could push back on President Trump and try to blunt some of the president's instincts.
9: A net gain of 83,000 jobs last month was expected by analysts, but instead, the Labor Department reports a loss of 23,000, and totals for June and May were revised downward. Panel of judges at the D.C. Circuit Court of Appeals rules that President Trump exceeded his authority in setting out to build a $400 million ballroom at the White House without Congress's okay. An appeal to the Supreme Court is expected. This is ABC News. It sounds like science fiction, but gene splicing technology holds promise for people with predispositions to certain diseases. Plus,
11: researchers have been able to genetically splice out an allergy-inducing protein from a pair of dogs so their fur, dander, and saliva won't make their owners sneeze. The benefit?
12: It opens the door to a lot more people being able to own pets.
11: But bioethicist Arthur Kaplan sees a darker side.
12: It may discourage people from trying to use strays and unwanted animals. They're not engineered to be allergy-free.
11: At a time when shelters are filled with dogs and cats that don't have a home. Jim Ryan, ABC News.
9: A teenager accused of dressing as a clown and randomly stabbing a man to death at a bus stop in East St. Louis, Illinois, has been charged with murder, say state police. No word about why it happened. The teen will be detained until at least his next hearing in juvenile court. Chuck Severson, ABC News.
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14: Good afternoon. With news, final touches being placed on the state fairgrounds with the Illinois State Fair less than a week away. State Fair Manager Rebecca Clark says a clear bag policy is being implemented at the grandstand to follow entertainment industry standards.
15: Guests may bring one clear bag, no larger than 14 by 8, into the grandstand. We encourage guests to plan ahead, review the policy before leaving home, and allow just a little extra time to make their way through the gates.
14: No bags larger than 14 by 8, backpacks or duffel bags will be allowed inside the grandstand that goes for concerts, harness racing, and auto races. This year's fair theme is Miles of Smiles to honor the 100th anniversary of Route 66. Security officer at Springfield Memorial Hospital being honored for pulling a woman from railroad tracks just seconds before a train approached. Hospital says Caleb Patrick was conducting a routine patrol when he saw that woman lying on the tracks. For more news, visit WMAY.com.
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19: Here's your updated News Channel 20 Storm Team forecast. Sunshine mixed with clouds at times this afternoon, with daytime highs approaching 87. Southwesterly winds 5 to 10 miles per hour. Lows level off around 70. Tonight, mainly clear skies. I'm meteorologist Jennifer Wojcicki on 97.7 and 970 WMAY, Springfield's news and talk. Right now, 82.
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0: Welcome back in. Hour number three, final hour of the week. 14 hours up. We are rolling into hour number 15 now, and we've got a lot to discuss with all of you. We've got Alyssa Roenhack scheduled at the bottom of the hour. She has been boycotted for her book in the Nashville area because it is too pro-Jewish. And it's interesting, Buck. I was thinking about that as we were getting ready for the program, because there's a bunch of, I would say, already intense fire going between Abdul El-Sayed and Mike Rogers in the state of Michigan in what is likely to be, I believe, maybe the most contentious of all the Senate races that are going to be taking place over the next 3 months. And Mike Rogers on early this morning put out a great video that is directly addressed, Buck, to Democrats. And it said, I mean, legitimately, he's sitting on a couch with his wife and he says, hey, for Democrat voters, this guy doesn't represent Michigan. For Jewish voters out there, this guy hates you, as he said on our program earlier this week. And there is a place for you for a moderate voice that can represent Michigan well. And I saw this coming across also this morning. So, Buck, you know, and I have praised this area, and we have a bunch of great affiliates. Last year, I did the show from Traverse City, Michigan. And every time I say great things about northern Michigan, and we just talked with John James about this a bit earlier on the program. He's the nominee to be governor from Michigan. But every time I come on and I say northern Michigan in the summer is probably the most underrated place in the country, a lot of Michiganders, Buck, they say, be quiet, Clay, because it's our great sort of hidden jewel. If you are not from Michigan or from the Midwest, there's probably not a lot of reason that you would have gone into northern Michigan in the summer. It's just a beautiful place, one of the most underrated places, I believe, in the entire country. I love it up there. And there's a little island that is beloved by Michiganders. It's called Mackinac Island. I had never been there till I started dating my wife, Buck. We later got engaged there on the grounds of the Grand Hotel. Our friend Tudor Dixon had a great event with the Republican Party of Michigan that I spoke at last year in October. They regularly do big events, Democrats and Republicans, on this island. And so in 2020, Abdul El-Sayed was doing a documentary of some sort. And he's on the island. You have to take a ferry there. They only have horse-drawn carriages, horses, and bikes. They don't allow any cars at all. It's a very unique place. Awesome. We've taken our family. We love everything about it. Most Michiganders do as well. I would say probably, I don't know what the exact equivalent would be, for instance, where you grew up in New York City. Maybe Coney Island. I mean, it's way nicer than Coney Island, but just something that feels iconically, uniquely New York, where you would defend it if other people were to rip it because it's kind of a part of the fabric of your homeland. Here is Abdul El-Sayed just saying, I hate it here. It's awful. On video, watch.
1: I hate Mackinac so much.
2: It's funny because, like, if we win, this is going to be the, like,
3: summer home.
2: I'm just going to be like, every time I've ever come here, I've hated it. Why am I here?
0: Right. It sounds like a small thing if you're not from Michigan. I shared this video earlier, and it's ricocheting around with a lot of Michiganders talking about it and seeing it. I think, Buck, what it is emblematic of is this guy isn't like most people from Michigan. And on some level, you don't have to perfectly reflect the people that you represent. But on some level, liking the people that you represent as a politician, I think is very important. It's hard to be beloved as a politician by the people you represent if you hate the things that many of them like. And so, Buck, in the grand scheme of things, if you're not from Michigan, I don't know that this would resonate. But in an intensely local battle over who is more normal, who is more connected to the average person from Michigan, I feel like this may well resonate.
4: Well, I hope it resonates.
3: And I hope people see that this Abdul El-Sayed guy is would be disastrous for the state of Michigan and in his role as a senator. Problem is, a lot of the things that he does bring to the table, he's telegenic, he's smart, he's got a good resume, good, you know, academic credentials. He does not seem extremely nerdy or extremely effeminate for a man, which is these days a problem for a lot of Democrat politicians. You know, he does not have some of the Tallarico deficiencies, among others. So there's a challenge there. There's an issue, I think, of will people care what he actually shows of himself when it comes to policy? Will people care when he shows that as a Michigander, he's really a like Democrat, you know, city guy and does not like something that is near and dear to a lot of people who live in that state? I don't know, Clay. I am worried. You know, we see this $20 burrito debate online among people on the right, and it's still going, by the way, and it's gotten kind of nasty. I mean, people are going after each other over this. They're doing the whole thing, the $20 burrito debate. And I got to tell you, there's a little bit of cope, as the kids say, a little bit of coping on the right these days with prices have not come down. And people can say, well, that's hard or that's whatever. Yeah, but they haven't. I mean, you know, we can talk about how it's difficult, but we were promised they would come down. And with the exception of eggs, where they actually have come down dramatically, prices have remained higher, gone higher. And why does this tie into El-Sayed? He's one of these guys who is tapping into the resentment and the frustration that a lot of people feel right now. So you know what I'm saying, Clay? This is the problem. He may not like Mackinac Island, but he's going to tell everybody he's going to bring their rent down and give them free health care. And some people will see through that, but I don't know. I am... You're going to have to, it's a Friday in summer. You're going to have to make me feel a lot more optimistic and cozy about this, because I think this guy, I'm going to tell you right now, we both say it's going to be tight. So that's clear. I would not be surprised if he won this Senate seat.
0: It's going to come down to a couple of points. And I think you're right about affordability, but I do think when it's going to come down to a couple of points, and let me say this, I obviously have a lot of opinions that people will say, oh, you're crazy, Clay. Yesterday, the golf people were mad at me over me saying, hey, you don't really need to travel with your golf clubs unless you're a great golfer. It's not the wind blowing. It's not your shaft being too strong. Got to be careful with that phrase. That's the reason why you shanked a shot 20 yards to the right. I got all sorts of opinions. I will say, on video, in a documentary that you are filming, saying, I hate this place that is beloved by many people from Michigan, I don't think it's going to resonate very well for him. And Buck, I went into the mentions because I was curious how people from Michigan largely, because again, this is not a place, this is the other thing about it, it's not a place that's so well known. You know, if you were running for political office in Florida and you said, man, I hate Disney World, I don't think it would play very well, but Disney World is so huge that some parents might say that was the toughest week of my life. I had to chase my kids around. Like, it would be more understood, I think, to potentially be hyperbolic. As a Northern Michigander, what? And then, like I said, Buck, also, as a Northern Michigander, stop telling everyone how great it is in the summer. We're full. Adam, that video alone should disqualify him for the race. The dude thanks every single thing the forefathers stood for. All of these are incredibly positive for Mackinac Island and ripping him to the high heavens here. Somebody points out that maybe what he's getting at, and maybe he'll try to argue this, that Mackinac is too white for him. I mean, I've been up there. There's a lot of people from a variety of backgrounds that go. And again, Democrats and Republicans have big events at the Grand Hotel for decades. I don't think this is going to play very well. I do think the great job that Mike Rogers did directly addressing Democrats this morning, he's already going full on for, hey, if you like Michigan, then we are going to, we're going to be your candidate, whether you're a Democrat, Republican, or an independent. And I do think there's starting to be a little bit of real nervousness that is taking place. To your point, however, Buck, looking at the prediction markets, Abdul El-Sayed is a small favorite. I think he's going to lose. I think that that Mike Rogers is going to find a way to get this win done, but it is going to be incredibly close, and it's going to come down to 1 or 2%, I think, in the polls.
3: Well, we had Mike on, and look, Mike's a strong candidate, great background, you know, knows the game, knows how to play it. So I feel good about him in this race, but I'm merely saying he lost to Alyssa Slotkin, okay, and he lost to Alyssa Slotkin in the Trump wave.
0: Yes.
3: Year, right?
0: Yep.
3: So that's, meaning 2024, that's tough. That means that for whatever reason, there were over 100,000 ticket splitters in Michigan that went against him. And you got to think, who voted for Trump? They were in on Trump, but they weren't in. They went with a Democrat, Alyssa Slotkin, who is, by the way, very progressive and left. They're all... It's just a question of tone with these Democrats, Clay. You know, it's a question of how they couch. They all want the same things. Never forget when, I think it was 2020. Yeah, it was 2020. When, like, they remember when they had the clown car of all the Democrat candidates? They had so many Democrat candidates who were on stage. And they said, how many of you think that we should give Obamacare to illegals? And they all raised their hands.
0: They all raised their hands.
3: It was like
0: 12
3: of them. They all raised their hands. Now, if you were hearing them on the campaign trail, you wouldn't have necessarily figured that out with all of them. Some of them you would have. Some of them were a little more cagey, but they all want the same things. Alyssa Slotkin, El-Sayed, they're, you know, I don't know, they're probably different on Israel. that, I don't know, that's just one place they may have some difference. But in terms of a lot of the main policies, there's going to be crossover, and we're in an off year here. So I also need more messaging from the GOP. I need more people in the Trump circle to be out there. Don't just tell us that. Don't tell us affordability isn't an issue. Tell us what Trump is doing, because he has done stuff. What the Republicans, therefore, also are doing to help people. Talk about the increases in productivity. Talk about rising wages. Talk, you know, Clay, as you know, it just turns into a messaging war at this point. And whose megaphone is reaching more people in the key places at the right moment? And I'm concerned about what I am seeing. The vibes, which is another contemporary phrase used, the vibes right now are not where they should be for our team being able to count on a W in Michigan or some of these other very close races. So I'm just trying to get the team fired up. I think it'll all be fine, but I'm a little worried.
0: Eeyore over there. We'll come back. Yep. We'll keep breaking down everything as we roll through the final hour of the week. To honor the 25th anniversary of 9/11, the Tunnel to Towers Foundation has planned the most comprehensive commemoration in its history. Through September, the Foundation's Steel Across America Tour, transporting a powerful symbol of resilience to communities across the country, an authentic steel beam from the World Trade Center. Tomorrow, it'll be in St. Louis at Busch Stadium, where the Cardinals play. They've lost a lot of games here lately. Sorry, Cardinal fans. Where they're playing the Colorado Rockies. You can check it out for yourself. In honor of the 343 members of the New York City Fire Department who made the ultimate sacrifice on 9/11, the foundation is delivering 343 mortgage-free homes to heroes and their families while continuing their efforts to eradicate veteran homelessness. The 9/11 Institute's educational curriculum reaching classrooms nationwide while firsthand accounts are being shared through the 9/11 Speakers Bureau. 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
3: All right, welcome back in here to Clay and Buck. Since we were just talking El Sayed and the current wave of left-wing and Marxist and extremely progressive folks who are ascendant with the Democrat Party, you got to think of Zohra Mamdani, too. This guy has kicked this off, in a sense, or maybe he was just early on the wave. But, Clay, the good news is, see, I'm finding the positivity. You could say I am now Mr. Silver Lining. The silver lining of this is that Zohra Mamdani has not fooled everybody, and he got booed off stage at an NYPD event. Listen to this. Cut 7.
15: Oh! Oh!
3: I think you get the idea, everybody. That's the NYPD. Now, keep in mind, Clay, they all technically work for the mayor. The mayor, in a sense, is the commander-in-chief of the NYPD because the commissioner is operating at the behest of the mayor, and the police commissioner can be fired by and is appointed by the mayor. So they're telling the big boss what they think of him. Now, they have very strong union protections, and, you know, there's NYPD has some good contracts. My point here, though, is people who know are well aware, and that's encouraging, but there are people out there who I think will be fooled by this, and the presentation, whether it's Mamdani or El Sayed or some of these other very progressive left-wing guys, if you're slick, if you're well-spoken, can throw a little charm, a little razzle-dazzle out there. It's unfortunate, but it's true. A lot of people easily fooled.
0: I think all that's true. First of all, it's funny. Everybody just booing at him. But my thought as I listen to it is, doesn't that just strengthen Mamdani with his base? They would like for Mamdani to be being booed by police, because to them that means that he's doing a really good job. So a part of me thought, why would he decide to go to this event when he knows he's not going to be received well? It was on Staten Island as well, which is the only bastion of sanity inside of New York City. I think that he sees getting booed like that as ultimately beneficial to his brand, which, again, I understand why he's being treated that way, but I think he would see that as a badge of honor, and many of the people who voted for him would also see that as a badge of honor.
3: Yes, you're right. It's actually brand enhancing for him to get booed by the NYPD, as crazy as that would seem to normal people. All right, you don't want to be like Mamdani. You want to be able to handle your business if things get crazy, if you need to get through the day. 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
10: Good afternoon. I'm Steve Bridge with news. Senior U.S. Senator from Massachusetts will be headlining the Illinois Democratic County Chair's Brunch during the Illinois State Fair. Senator Elizabeth Warren was announced this morning as the featured speaker for that annual event. The brunch, scheduled for Wednesday, August 19th, Governor's Day at the Illinois State Fair. The IDCCA says the brunch will also highlight the career of retiring Senator Dick Durbin. Christian County judge Thursday ordering a man charged with seriously injuring a 15-month-old girl to remain in custody. Braxton Williamson made his first court appearance on a charge of aggravated battery of a child. Detectives say all of the child's injuries could not have been caused by a fall. Girl's on life support. The family plans to donate her organs. An investigation into the disappearance of an Auburn woman nearly four decades ago has turned to the excavation of an abandoned well in that city. Sammy County Sheriff's Office says the 22-year-old Brenda Bottoms was last seen entering a car on 5th Street in Auburn in June of 1987. Detectives renewing their investigation last year, leading to the excavation of a backyard in Auburn on Wednesday. Sheriff's Office did not comment further other than to ask anyone with information to contact them or Crime Stoppers. A security officer at Springfield Memorial Hospital honored for pulling a woman from railroad tracks just seconds before a train approached. Hospital says Caleb Patrick was conducting a routine patrol on July 29th when he saw that woman lying on the tracks. For more news, visit WMAY.com.
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15: 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They're full of corruption, out of control spending, and they're just not serious.
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18: Here's your updated News Channel 20 Storm Team forecast. Sunshine mixed with clouds at times this afternoon, with daytime highs approaching 87. Southwesterly winds 5 to 10 miles per hour. Lows level off around 70. Tonight, mainly clear skies. I'm meteorologist Jennifer Wojcicki on 97.7 and 970 WMAY, Springfield's news and talk. Currently, it's 82 degrees.
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3: All right, welcome back in, everybody, to Clay and Buck. We are joined on this lovely Friday by Alyssa Rosenheck. She is the author of White, Blonde, Jew. And if you happen to be one of our esteemed YouTube subscribers or viewers, you will in fact see that she is white and blonde, and she has told us she is Jewish. So this all lines up. Alyssa, tell us about this one, because the book is about a literary boycott, or was kicked off by a literary boycott targeting Jewish authors. This is going to surprise some people.
23: Yeah, after October 7th, there was a literary boycott against Jewish authors globally and Israeli publishers. And so I wrote this book in response to that. I was also writing my second book at the time about creativity in the nonfiction space. That's where I live and breathe. And as soon as the war broke out, a few weeks later, I lost a really big book deal possibility, opportunity, and I essentially shifted my content immediately after the war from Homs to Hamas. I was educating against anti-Semitism. I was advocating for the safety and security of a sovereign nation. And literary anti-Semitism right now is really prevalent. It's both covert and overt, where they are constantly, the publishing industry is constantly moving the goalposts for loud and proud and unapologetic Jewish voices. And then there's more overt, emblematic examples, like my book launch was supposed to be happening in Nashville, Tennessee, and unfortunately, the bookstore hosting my book launch, it's an independent store, and I want to be really clear, I don't think the owners are anti-Semitic, but when they remove very proud Jewish authors because of activist pressure and this online coordinated pressure campaign, these institutions and these bookstores are no longer neutral, and they're complicit in marginalizing Jewish voices from the mainstream marketplace of ideas.
3: So, Alyssa, we have Clay with us, who's a Nashville guy, so I think he's going to have some more questions on that front, specifically about what happened at that book signing. And we're also both authors, so we've got three authors here talking, so we can have that.
23: Yeah,
3: have
23: that's that amazing.
3: As part of the fun,
23: yeah.
3: Yes. But this is the part of this that
23: really
3: might be...
23: quick.
3: Yeah, go ahead.
23: It's been an interesting climate in terms of Jewish authors. There was a Excel spreadsheet that was circulating in 2024 of, is your favorite author a Zionist? And this listed over 200 authors, and they were ranking them in terms of their level of quote unquote perceived Zionism to boycott. And this is something that has sparked a lot of attention in the Jewish writing community.
3: So this is what I want to ask you, actually. This ties into it real quick. I think for a lot of people, they've seen the anti-Semitism on campus. By the way, as you know, that's nothing new. There were kids, including, by the way, Jewish kids, in cafes waving Palestinian flags on my campus 20 years ago and 20 years before that. Mm-hmm. That's nothing new. The publishing industry, though, I mean, Simon and Schuster were two Jewish guys, the original founders. You generally don't think of the publishing industry at the top level, which is the kind of publishing houses you're talking about, as being anti-Jewish. If anything, a lot of Jewish representation. So when you're talking about anti-Jewishness, is this cloaked as anti-Zionism? So therefore, big publishing houses where there are Jewish executives feel comfortable with this targeting? Because that's a part of this that I think everyone would be curious to know how that works.
23: I'm not sure what's going on with Jewish executives or what the affiliation of the executives are in the publishing industry. I just know that Zionist and anti-Zionism, it is a hate movement. And it is not only a litmus test for the Jewish community of acceptance from this online pressure campaign. It's also being used as a dog whistle. It's also being used to separate us from allies we've had throughout history. And so this anti-Zionism movement, as soon as the bookstore published the invitation to the event, we definitely had positive feedback, but we definitely had a coordinated pressure online campaign saying, you know, I support a Jewish author, but I don't support a Zionist author. Why are you and applying pressure to the very institution itself to back off and cancel the event because they were hosting a quote unquote Zionist author? And I think it's really important to share this too. The Jewish community is a really small community, and between 80 and 90% of American Jews are Zionists. And most of the people who are yielding this word, it's a dog whistle, and they don't even understand what it means.
1: Alyssa, let me dive in here. I'm also a Nashvillian. I want to share a story. I don't know if I've told the audience about this on this particular program because it happened before this. And Buck, I don't know that you have even heard it. One of my books called Republicans Buy Sneakers Too. It's just about how it's smart to not alienate anybody if you're a sports fan, using a quote from Michael Jordan. I had a book signing canceled on 30A, the Florida Gulf Coast in Seaside. There's a bookstore there. Rosemary Beach, a bookstore, ended up stepping in and hosting it instead. And I actually tracked down the story. My wife was really fired up about it because canceling book signings is a really bad move. It only took a couple of phone calls for the bookstore to buckle and be concerned, oh my goodness, this person is controversial. Somebody makes a threat. They think they need security. And then the cost goes up and they really are able to buckle the knees of a bookstore with a totally made up manufactured campaign that targets authors that isn't actually legitimate in any sort of significant way. So I live in Nashville as well. This is awful. I hope you're going to be able to do some public events. Were you able to figure out how this campaign, as it were, against you was organized and how much of it was astroturfed? And we'll also tie this in here with this program. As a lot of you know, Rush was targeted with protests. I've been targeted. Buck's been targeted. That are often manufactured by just one or two people trying to produce a onslaught that it appears to be of actual negativity. What is the background here? Have you been able to track down? Because I can't imagine this targeting of you is limited to just this one bookstore. I would think it's part of a larger attack scheme that is actually not that deep in terms of its overall size, but just enough to scare everybody.
23: I was able to look at who was initially behind it, and it looked like it came from East Nashville, and it looked like they sent this information to a group of their friends. I'm putting just pieces together here.
1: Yep.
23: And then what they do is they pile on and apply pressure. They send emails, they send really nasty DMs, they have really visible, really toxic comments, attacking my faith, who I am. And then they really apply this pressure to the institutions and the bookstores. And so what's also interesting here is that Jewish voices, Jewish creatives, authors and artists and musicians were never really at the forefront of geopolitical conversations. But when our projects, when our books hit the shelves, when our music enters the venue, when our fine art is trying to make its way through the museums, we are the first to feel the pressure campaign from this onslaught of this online mob. And it's really toxic. And I think it's really up to the institutions and the bookstores to not capitulate, to not kowtow to it, and to really grow a spine and have the courage and the fortitude to just say, no, we're not doing this. We are going to be proponents of free speech, of intellectual diversity, of open dialogue. And that's what we need more of.
1: Has there been a positive response? I hate when this happens anywhere, particularly my hometown of Nashville. I understand this event has been canceled. In some ways, we're talking to you because the event was canceled. So sometimes these decisions actually blow up in the face of those who would try to silence people they disagree with because it creates a bigger story. On a positive sense, what has the response been? Are there any other signings that have been scheduled because of this? How would you assess the overall marketplace response, notwithstanding the frustration of this one?
23: I'm so grateful for the support. I've had the support of the AJC, the American Jewish Committee. I've had the support of the ADL, the Anti-Defamation League. I've had the support of really caring citizens, you know, mamas, friends, federations across the country. I'm really grateful for, and our allies. I'm really close with Christians United for Israel. They've been really supportive. I mean, we've really rallied together, and I've felt the support, and I'm very grateful for it, and I don't take it for granted at all. And the book, I really want to get back to talking about the book. It's really one of the reason why I wrote it. I took the three words that were really meant to silence me, and I really wanted them to be the architecture of this project where I'm taking, there's three sections of the book. We've got the white section and the blonde section and the Jewish section. The white section is all about what happens when conversations around whiteness and DEI and oppression and privilege are weaponized in mainstream spaces. I'm talking about in the blonde section, the roots of misinformation and disinformation, beauty and femininity. And it's really the soft spiritual center of the book. And then the Jewish section is really, it's about what it's like to be a proud American Jewish citizen and to live beyond the headlines and the hashtags. And I have really personal, deeply personal stories. And then I expand out into history and research.
1: Thank you so much, Alyssa. For people who want to read the book, give us the title again and where can they find it?
23: White Blonde Jew, A Call to End Extremism, Speak Up, Reclaim Center, and they can find it anywhere where books are sold.
1: Outstanding. We hope everybody will go grab a copy, and you can keep us updated on any future Nashville signing. I'll try to make it myself to send a message that this is not something that can be accepted. Thank you so much, Alyssa.
23: Thank you for having me.
1: That is Alyssa Rosenhack. The book is, as you just heard, White Blonde Jew. If you need legal help, maybe Alyssa would need a little bit of legal help there because the bookstore buckling like it did. 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
5: 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I am blown away by how much attention you guys are giving to that new addition to the repertoire. 3 hours a day now, every single day. You can come hang out with us. You can share it with your kids and your grandkids who may be more likely to be active on social media, maybe more likely to be on YouTube. I've talked about this before. My boys are on YouTube all day long if they're going to be consuming media. They're not watching live sports with me. And speaking of my boys, my 11-year-old Buck, I know I teased this last Friday, and we talked about it on our YouTube channel with Aaron Wexler, but it was off air. I said I would give you a review of the Spider-Man movie. I'm sure a lot of people have already seen it because it's one of the most successful movies that has ever come out, and it continues to dominate. It is fantastic, Buck, and not fantastic in a usual, I tend to like movies and be way more lenient than you are when it comes to overall movies. All ages, everyone can go. My 11-year-old said it's the greatest movie that he's ever seen. He loves Spider-Man. He loves the superhero movies. It's a lot of fun if you have a kid around that age or a grandkid around that age to take them. Everything is fantastic about this movie, Buck, and I can't believe I'm going to say it, and I deserve to be made fun about this, but there is a romantic uncertainty in this film. I think it's fair to say. I don't think I'm giving anything away, where Spider-Man, Peter Parker, and MJ, his erstwhile love interest, are going, you don't know what's going to happen with the relationship. And I did not have any tears, but at some point I did think, boy, this is actually quite an emotional ride that I was not expecting in a superhero movie where, as usual, there would be a lot of chase scenes and fights and everything else, but also a little bit of an emotional core there. I think you would actually like it. I don't know that you would like the crowd or the teenagers and their pesky phones and all the noise that they might make that might irritate you inside of a movie theater, but I would give a Spider-Man review back in the day, two thumbs up. It is a fun way to spend the weekend if you are looking for something to do with one of your kids and you just want to go see a movie that you're not going to leave thinking, oh my goodness, why in the world did I take my kids to go see it? So full-throated endorsement from me.
6: I honestly might go see it at home. I guess that means stay at home.
5: Well, that's going to take forever. But yeah, I think if you watched any of the others, and by the way, you don't have to have seen all the others, but it does help because it's layered as all these Marvel movies are. But it's really well done. These Spider-Man films, I think, have been the Batman is dark back in the day, the Christopher Nolan Batman, but they're well done. I think the Avengers Endgame, the two-part finale, was really, really well done. But I think Spider-Man probably has been the most consistently well done of the superhero movies.
6: Yeah, it's nice to see because the Avengers movies turned into just turned into CGI trash slop. I know they made a lot of money, but a lot of things make a lot of money that are trash. The Fast and the Furious franchise is one of the most valuable movie franchises of all time. But let's go back to the positive. The Spider-Man movie is actually great, according to Clay. Do we obviously two thumbs up for sure.

0: Or 9 out of 10 or 10 out of 10?
1: 9 out of 10. 9 out of 10, double thumbs up. And by the way, let me also give you another positive, Buck. I don't know if this is going to matter to you, but I know it matters to a lot of the audience. Football is back. We had an NFL game, preseason game yesterday, and I am going to a football game as this afternoon, this evening, as soon as we finish the show. One of my sons is playing high school football, and so fall is in the air, even if it may be 95 degrees and feel like I know down in down in Miami, this is not the best time to be in Miami. You can talk trash in January, February, and December, but this is when Miami takes its toll. But even though it's white hot everywhere, football season has returned, which is pretty outstanding.
0: Have a great weekend, everybody.
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13: ABC News, I'm Chuck Sieverton. The Senate today approved a long-awaited Russia and Iran sanctions bill. It heads to the House, which is on recess until the end of the month. President Trump moves forward with his attempt to remove Lisa Cook from the Federal Reserve over unproven allegations of mortgage fraud, sources say. Cook's lawyer calls the allegation baseless. Analysts expected a net gain of 83,000 jobs last month. Instead, the Labor Department reports a loss of 23,000. Totals for June and May were revised downward. KPMG chief economist, managing director Diane Swonk, says one factor was the loss of temporary protected status for hundreds of thousands of Haitian immigrants.
5: Many employers were unclear about when they could keep those workers till, and some of those layoffs occurred ahead of time.
13: Todd Blanche has barely enough support to become the next attorney general, with Senator Bill Cassidy saying he'll vote for him. This is ABC News. Wildfires in the West leading to many alerts, says ABC News chief meteorologist Ginger Z.
6: Most of Colorado, parts of Wyoming, Idaho, Oregon, Spokane, not just in the air quality alerts, but now back in the red flag warnings. Unfortunately, they've had that break from the winds, but the winds are going to kick back up to the 30-mile-per-hour mark in the Cascades, over to the Blue Mountains. Just watch the fire danger this weekend. It's going to be higher than it has been most of this week. The smoke, not moving that much. It is away from the coast, so Seattle and Portland clear out.
13: Amanda Knox, convicted and later acquitted of murdering her roommate, Meredith Kircher, in Italy 19 years ago, is set to perform comedy stand-up at an arts festival in Scotland starting today. Kircher's sister launched an online petition against it. Knox's reaction?
14: I can't say that I was anticipating a petition, but I was anticipating criticism and pushback.
13: Knox mentions her case in the act. The petition's got over 7,000 signatures. Chuck Sievertson, ABC News.
15: Man, I love this place. I've been surfing here since I was a kid. Now, seeing my grandson out on the water, it means everything to me. Watching him and taking in the blue waves, the sea breeze, the blurry horizon.
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17: Good afternoon, Steve Graves with news. Final touches being placed on the state fairgrounds, with the Illinois State Fair less than a week away. State Fair Manager Rebecca Clark says a clear bag policy is being implemented at the grandstand to follow entertainment industry standards.
18: Guests may bring one clear bag, no larger than 14 by 8, into the grandstand. We encourage guests to plan ahead, review the policy before leaving home, and allow just a little extra time to make their way through the gates.
17: No bags larger than 14 by 8, backpacks or duffel bags will be allowed inside the grandstand that goes for concerts, harness racing, and auto races. This year's fair theme is Miles of Smiles to honor the 100th anniversary of Route 66. Security officer at Springfield Memorial Hospital being honored for pulling a woman from railroad tracks just seconds before a train approached. Hospital says Caleb Patrick was conducting a routine patrol when he saw that woman lying on the tracks. For more news, visit WMAY.com.
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22: Here's your updated News Channel 20 Storm Team forecast. Sunshine mixed with clouds at times this afternoon, with daytime highs approaching 87. Southwesterly winds 5 to 10 miles per hour. Lows level off around 70. Tonight, mainly clear skies. I'm meteorologist Jennifer Wojcicki on 97.7 and 970 WMAY, Springfield's news and talk. Currently, it's 82 degrees.
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23: Good Friday to you, Illinois. Thanks for joining us for this adventure in broadcasting on the 7th day of August, 2026. On the program, Chip Nellinger at Blue Reef Agri-Marketing. Now, we do have a WASDE report coming up, which could incorporate some new yield numbers. So with that in mind, I'm also wondering, though, especially based on the last 2 or 3 days of price action, we kind of found a level around here. Is there very much downside concern right now with these markets? We'll also get into interest rates a little bit as well, and also some money movement in general. We saw quite a 5-day run that ended in the middle of the week on Dow Jones and some of the other indices. At some point, there were some profits in there. Might some of that money come into commodities? Or could there be just an inflationary run for commodities too? Today, September corn was actually unchanged, 439. December unchanged, 462. March up a quarter, 477 and three quarters. September soybeans were down one, 1159. November down 1.5. 1176 and a quarter, Jan down 1.5, 1191 and a quarter. And for wheat, September up 8.5, 639 and three quarters, KC up 14 and a quarter, 714. 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
23: 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I'm DeLoss Yonke. Chip Nelliger, Blue Reef Agri-Marketing over in Peoria. Chip, how are you?
8: Doing well. Trying to, determine what this crop size is, just like the rest of the marketplace, and leading to some choppy action here. That's kind of where we're at, I think, in the terms of corn and bean market, is trying to figure out what we have out there, and it's going to take a little while to do that. It might take until harvest to do that.
23: Mm. Before we get into that, I'm just curious. I'm trying to think if it was Bureau County or Stark County. I feel like you were a little bit north of Tanner's Orchard. Were you a state fair guy? Were you a 4-H guy? Did you show anything down there, or anything back in your youth?
8: Well, I grew up actually in Bureau County, mm-hmm. but I went to school in Bradford. So we grew up right on the county line. I was in 4-H. Didn't do a lot of showing though when I was younger. We had hogs and chickens, but I didn't really show anything.
23: Gotcha. Okay. What's the name of the club? You remember that?
8: Oh, that's going back there. I think it was in Milo, the Milo Township building. I can't remember. That is a great question. I haven't been asked in about 50 years.
23: Yeah, I was going to say that's going back. I'm just excited there's a Milo Township somewhere in Illinois. I'd kind of like to see that. So, pretty good. Okay.
8: Well, if you blink, you'll miss it. There's about three houses in a township building, and you might not even know you're driving through it.
23: Yeah, it may not show up on the Google Maps. Yeah. So one thing about this week, you know, we had our give back the week before after a pretty strong run in early July. You feel like we've found a range, although at the same time when I asked that, we've got a WASDE Wednesday that could upset that apple cart, so... You know, do you feel like we're in some sort of comfortable, you know, December corn went under 4 3 years in a row, and unless something crazy happens, hopefully we're going to avoid that this go around.
8: Yeah, I think that the markets, I think that's a good way of putting it. We had the run up in July. We gave about half of that back. I think the markets found a comfortable level here. You know, there are some variants of opinions on this WASDE number as far as the yields go. They likely won't even do anything on yields. They don't do field surveys until next month. And so I do think we're at a level here. I don't think we need to go back to $4 or sub $4. It's a different scenario this year. If you look at overlay a drought map this year versus last year, I know there's been some beneficial rains here the last 2 or 3 weeks. But it's a far different situation this year compared to last. It's far different as far as the world stocks. We have Europe in probably a historic, I don't know, 100-plus year drought, and it's decimated their corn crop in Europe. And demand is record. And so all those combined, yes, we may have a pretty good crop out here, but the demand and the shrinking world stocks, I think, are going to underpin prices here and keep them well above the lows we've seen the last 3 or 4 years, DeLoss.
23: I'm just thinking, especially if we're going to make any kind of moves, whether that's putting in a floor or anything for where we are now, then, you know, hopefully, as it is right now, hopefully that's fine. You know, I think about the term protect the downside. I talked to Pete Manhart enough. They protect the downside, but hopefully we feel like we've got some solid footing down there.
8: I really do. And then also, you know, I think depending on where you're at and what your yield potential is, don't forget about your crop insurance plan. That provides a price floor as well. Obviously, that's going to be a moving target depending on what coverage level you took and what you think your individual yields are going to be. But that's a take home as well, that we've got some, you know, some downside covered. The worst case scenario is covered by our crop insurance that produces a revenue floor. If you have a long-term horizon, there's just so many things that could line up. Any one thing you know, those several I mentioned, the Black Sea has issues. Super El Nino seems to be pretty well entrenched and going to last a while. So many things bubbling under the surface that could give us eventual rallies down the road here. It's, in my mind, more about managing how do I maintain some ownership longer term, while at the same time I'm going to have to turn some of this crop into cash and pay bills. And so that's going to be the juggling act, in my opinion, going forward, is you know, how do we maintain ownership but still you know, reward rallies when they come and ring the cash register and you know, pay the bills.
23: At least a couple of weeks ago, hopefully this is still a current question. I mean, it seems like corn just keeps coming to town, or if it was already in town, corn keeps being turned loose. So, you know, we've got a month to Labor Day. I guess basis might be an interesting thing to watch, that, you know, if depending on if we're going to convert some of it to cash and what that might look like, especially on a harvest where people are like, you know what, yields could be all over the board. That yield map could be, the yield map monitor could be all kinds of different colors. Not quite sure exactly what's out there this year.
8: Yeah, and it depends on where you're at. in the Corn Belt, and it's very regional. There's portions of the Eastern Corn Belt, because of the massive amount of demand there via ethanol and competing with the river system, portions of the Eastern Corn Belt feels like there's very little corn left. Far Northwest Corn Belt seems like there's plenty of corn, and it seems like that every year. And so it just depends on where you're at. There are pockets that feel like, you know, maybe there's not a lot of old crop corn out there. The other thing, too, that's going to throw a monkey wrench in that is that the far south got planted very early, and so they're going to have some corn and beans both available probably yet this month in some areas that, you know, normally would be you know, a couple weeks early. So that gets thrown in the mix too when you start adding some of the new crop supplies from an early harvest in the mid-south area. This really throws a monkey wrench in yields, or not yields, but basis potential. So there, it could be a real wild card this year as far as cleaning up old crop and, you know, as we transition from old crop to new crop here over the coming 6 or 8 weeks.
23: All right, we'll get into soybeans after the break. Chip Nelliger, Blue Reef Agri-Marketing on RFD Profit Watch.

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1: Hey, you know, a great way to reach farmers, reach those in agriculture, is through local radio. 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
1: 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What do you think about November soybeans around $11.75? You know, do you feel like we also? I remember even last year thinking, boy, this thing's going to fall, and it never fell, and I'm still worried about it. Maybe at some point I could quit worrying about that.
7: Well, I kind of like corn. I think there could still be some downside, but again, I don't see the need for corn or for beans to have a decisive push under 11. I'm with you. I think if beans had every opportunity in the world to put a 9 in front of them about 12 months ago and didn't. And since then we've done nothing but shrink the world supply, have China come back to the market, have record domestic demand here because of this biodiesel industry that we've built up over the last few years, you know, the historic drought in Europe. So I don't think the bean market has a huge break in it. Same thing as corn. I think the juggling act's going to be how do we convert it to cash to pay bills and maintain ownership. You've got a El Nino that could affect Brazil. You've got the Black Sea, the Strait of Hormuz that is greatly going to influence the availability of fertilizer in Brazil. There's so many things that are questions out there that I think it helps keep a floor underneath the bean market. If I were throwing a dart, I don't think they can get much deeper than 1140, maybe 1130, something like that to the downside here. And I think there's, you know, multiples of that that's a potential upside into winter and spring, and obviously a lot of that's going to be dictated by what the weather and the production potential is out of Brazil during our winter and spring and their summertime.
1: I'm curious, are you a money movement kind of guy, like the Dow? I think it was July 29 to Wednesday, gained almost 3,000 points. A couple of record highs in there. I mean, that's a big move in a short period of time where, you know, like anybody going to buy commodities and you watch the Dow move 3,000 points, that seems to be quite an indicator of where all the attention was.
7: That's a great point. There's so much equity out there generated by the stock market as one item, right? So do they rebalance that ever and pull some of those profits out to other categories? I think the interest rate markets are really interesting right now. That's going to create some money flow. They've been on kind of an extreme push higher on interest rates. I don't know that some of the economic data recently support that. If interest rates start coming back lower, you know, this week, the last 2 days, the metals markets have come back alive. But there still could be some money movements and, you know, kind of slash inflation play out there yet to come. We've seen a couple cycles of that. You know, it seems like the Iran situation isn't going to go away anytime soon. That could easily flare back up in the energy market. So there's the potential for a lot of money flow out there to, you know, either come out of stocks just because of all the profits made or kind of have an inflation type story in its own right to bring some money back into the grain markets. And maybe just the demand side. You know, sometimes the best bull markets are demand led bull markets. And we could be, you know, getting ready to have one of those unfold in corn and beans and maybe even wheat to some extent as well.
1: I don't want to get off your skis, but you know, today's report for the labor market where there was negative number on a jobs report. And like you're talking about, you know, interest futures are, you know, those rates are already, you know, we just had our highest mortgage rate of the year at 6.8. So part of me is like, do we even need to raise the benchmark if that thing's already going on its own?
7: Yeah, exactly. In some regards, the interest rate market maybe has done the job a little bit of the Fed without the Fed having to do anything. But rates have, you know, you mentioned have been on, you know, multi-month, multi-year highs here. And they haven't done much today in spite of, you know, that jobs market was a little suspect, but we still have higher, you know, equities and the bond market is roughly unchanged on the day. So it didn't seem to do much to derail anything. Maybe the market's wanting additional confirmation on future reports. Sometimes the, you know, when it comes to economic numbers and movement of financial markets, they take their time. They take a lot longer to unfurl the moves than what you think that they should. So it's at least bears watching, you know, future economic reports. And I think it is a real wild card out here, what interest rates are going to do and what the economy in general is going to be able to do in the last half of the year.
1: Here's stuff I get a kick out of on using the Facebook today. And I saw somebody from back home said that sweet corn is ready, $7 a dozen. If it's 60 ears to a bushel, that's $35 a bushel sweet corn. That blows my mind. Every year I see that, I'm just like, man.
7: I've had a couple batches of it, and one place I went was $7. One was $6. I would tell you both of the just excellent. The I don't know if that is necessarily anything to do with yield.
1: Right.
7: The kernels were a little bit shallow, but I'm telling you, the flavor was amazing this year on the sweet corn that I've had so far.
1: Fantastic. Okay, thank you, Chip. Good to talk again.
7: You bet. Thanks a lot.
1: Chip Nellinger in Peoria area, Blue Reef Agri-Marketing, one of our regulars here on RFD Profit Watch.
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4: Agribusiness Today on the air. Here we are just before 2:30 on this Friday afternoon. Steve Bridge along with you. Feels kind of like a summer day out there, doesn't it? Humidity levels are peaking today. Yeah, that humidity is going to be around with us for the next couple of days, as it kind of should be. More summer than not next couple of days. Really, Sunday, Monday, Tuesday, we're going to simmer a little bit, then cooler by Wednesday and Thursday. Headed into the first couple of days of the fair, temperatures look ideal. Precipitation amounts are pulling back, too, in that longer-range forecast. And so temp seems right. Precipitation would still, just because the region was a little shy in a couple of places with the shots of rain, probably could use another little opportunity at it, especially since we're going to sizzle a bit here through the early portions of next week. The rain chances right now in the state, though, far greater Springfield North than Springfield South. We could probably even say Lincoln and North is where the best chances are of heavy rain at times. And Lincoln South, like, we're going to be starting to be wondering. It's all of a sudden going to get a little bit dry. We've got some opportunities here kind of cooked into this forecast a bit, but nothing widespread just yet. That might still be the case, though. More widespread rains really could be around here by, say, Friday or Saturday or Sunday next week. So we'll kind of wait and see how that all breaks out. We got a little area high pressure. Cold front still well up to our north. That's why it's going to start to be summer again here for the next couple of days. Cold front by Saturday lingers off into the Iowa Quad Cities region, lines up the opportunity for some pop-up showers for those folks. Temps increase, humidity levels stay about the same all the way through Saturday. Weak little cool front makes its way across the region sometime Saturday night, maybe on into Sunday. With it, the opportunity for a pop of a shower or two, maybe a little bit of a storm. And then the warm front rolls back quickly across the region Sunday on into Monday. The temperatures increase. The uncomfortability index will also go up a little bit for a day or two. And by Monday, we'll be sweating a little bit. But we'll also be looking to see if we can catch any of those scattered showers. That's, again, Lincoln and North right now for this rain. Monday, kind of like Sunday. Tuesday, kind of like Monday, with the better chances of showers being into the forecast here Tuesday, Wednesday, we think. Still warm. The stationary front that might kind of start to spur these showers off, at least kind of 4 or 5 days away looking at it, lingering up around the state line region, Wisconsin and Illinois. So the chances down here to increase that rain, not as much. Through Thursday and Friday, that front starts to drape itself across to more of central Illinois. That pushes then Thursday, a chance at some showers here, slightly better, but then the best chance of rain and storms on Friday goes further south of us. And again, we might wind up on the dry side of things. So the first couple of days, best opportunity for rain is going to be Lincoln North by the tail end of next week. Just not quite sure. That's a long way away to start to say where those showers will start to line up around here. But broadly, there is this idea that between now and the 14th, there's the chance to catch maybe 3/4 to an inch of rain in the region. So we've got about 7 more days to do that. Let's see if that is going to pan out or not. The thing is, it looks like it could underperform just a little bit the further south we go in the state. When a good-

0: Weather continues here, 97.7, 970, WMAY, 85 as we visit, 86 and 66, typical 7 days on and through the 8th month, 103, 1934, 49, 1989. We saw 78 and 67 up until midnight yesterday, 6:30 sunrise, 8:05 sunset, total rain yesterday, a little over a tenth, .14, .35 on the month, .66 normal, zero this time last year. Here to remind you that last August we just got 1,600ths of an inch of rain the entire month. 1,200ths of that came in one day, like the 13th, 14th, 15th of the month a year ago. And so we've already exceeded August's precipitation and more than exceeded it for some folks listening here in the WMAY signal. But, yeah, it was dry in August, and don't have the anticipation that it's going to remain where we are right now for the rest of the month. So we should be able to outperform August a year ago. That would probably be a good thing, people would say. Humidity, 68%. Wind southwest at 6. Thermometers, 30.04. The dew point is 73. 85 says the heat index is 92. Really? Doesn't feel that uncomfortable outside, but I haven't been working that much outside. So maybe you would say, if you were really doing something, you'd know it. 87 today, still possible. Low 70 tonight, 88 tomorrow. 91 with a passing chance of a shower or a storm or some point in time on Sunday. 93 on Monday, 91 on Tuesday. Could break with some showers or storms Tuesday night to Wednesday. 86 then on Wednesday. Thursday, maybe 82 is the expected high. There is the shift in temperatures, and we'll see if we catch any rain along with it. 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Unchanged on the day for corn. Soybeans shimmied just a little bit lower. Corn futures did what they did. August crop production report from NASS next Wednesday. Reuters say analysts are thinking yield 182.4, all the way from 180 to 184.8. Production would then be under 16 billion bushels. Resilient corn exports were nearly 2 million tons, well above the month prior, but down 21% from a year ago. Soybeans, what's the guess here? Reuters says NASS is going to peg yield 52.9. That is, we'll just call that 53. Harvested acres might be even a little bit up from June, so total production 4.472. billion bushels. Brazil exported 13.4 million tons of beans. September corn unchanged. December corn's unchanged. December's 462. August beans down 3/4, 1156. November's down 1.5, 1176 and a quarter. August live cattle up 47 cents, 231.70. Feeders up 360 at 351.65. Lean hogs unchanged, 95.50 right now. Dow Jones is up 180 points, 54,065. Banner week. And there's a bad jobs report today, so we'll see when that starts to matter. S&P's up 0.5%. NASDAQ up 1.1%. Bitcoin up 1%, a little under 65K. Oil trends down, both West Texas and Brent. Brent's down 0.5%. U.S. crude, 76.87. There you go. Those are your financials. 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
0: 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Single purpose in mind, the financial credit insurance needs of farmers and agribusiness. NCBA weighing the risks and benefits as we prepare to resume Mexican cattle imports. Colin Woodall says no longer about keeping New World screwworm out of the country. Thinks it takes some of the pressure off of everybody, but especially Secretary Rollins, to be able to look at the importance of trade. So what does a successful border reopening look like? Quite frankly, it's whether or not any NWS pops up in California or Arizona. He says that's a pretty easy litmus test. Are the cattle going to be clean? Deputy Secretary of USDA says the agency is moving full speed ahead on its One Farmer, One File initiative. Stephen Vaden says looking to drag that department into the 21st century, update computer systems so farmers can do more business with USDA without having to leave their farms like they do with every other commercial entity. Modernization effort is a priority, says, across all of the department's agencies. The combining of separate databases is also set to increase agency efficiency and response time to producers. They're thinking 2028 for it to be full on. And the national FFA membership reaches more than a million members. FFA advisors, ag educators, the backbone of the organization. FFA members are saying we're living out that vision statement right now to grow the next generation of leaders. Members from fifth grade all the way to after high school believe in the power of the blue jacket. 1.05 million members across more than 9,500 chapters nationwide for the FFA. Those are your Ag Headlines, as always, brought to you by Farm Credit, Illinois.
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0: business today. Here we are, 97.7, 970 WMAY. You're kind of thinking 2026 still, right? Just trying to get through this year. Well, Mike Quimby, he's already into 2027. Mike with Green Hyundai, what's up, Mike?
1: That's right, Steve. Happy New Year to everybody. And, yeah, it's a new year for Hyundai's coming out with the 27s real soon here. And we need to move out these 26s and make room for the 27s with the big incentives that we've got going on. And a special incentive with no payments until next year. Yeah, that sounds unbelievable, but you can go through Thanksgiving and Christmas both. And this is a factory-sponsored program that we're going to kick in some extra money and stretch it out till next year in hopes that we can save folks a little grief as they go into the holidays and get some extra money and enjoy their new Hyundai backed up by a 10-year, 100,000-mile warranty. Yep, 0% for 60 months on Tucson and Santa Fe, including hybrid Santa Fe, excluding hybrid Tucson. Those are big numbers. 0% for 60 months, no payments till next year. It's just what the doctor ordered for the year-end closeout sale. We got to move these 26s. Your benefit at Green Hyundai, 601 Stanford Avenue.
0: There you go. He's Mike Quimby. Get away and see that guy right away today. Agribusiness Today continues here, 97.7, 970 WMAY. On today's Brandt Spotlight, let's check in with a featured speaker from the Brandt Agronomy Day a few weeks back at the Evelyn Brandt Ag Innovation Center.
2: Dan Quinn, Professor of Agronomy and Extension Corn Specialist over at Purdue. Dan, welcome to Central Illinois. On your way over, what'd you think of the way all of these crops look in between West Lafayette and Pleasant Plains?
3: Yeah, I think there's a lot of similarities between West Lafayette and Central Illinois this year. A lot of stuff looks good, but you can still see the impacts of the amount of rainfall. I know Central Illinois had tons of rain, June in particular, a lot of rainfall. Central Indiana, West Lafayette area is very similar, so you do see a lot of variation in the crops. But I do think, you know, with the weather we've had, you know, a lot of it has recovered pretty well. Beautiful weather today. You think about, you know, mid-70s and sunny. So I think a lot of the crops have really come around with, you know, you look at the amount of rainfall we had in the month of June.
2: Probably at least a foot of rain here, if not more, in the month of June. And when you do see some of these crops around here, yeah, you know, you can kind of tell a little bit, but for the most part, probably pretty blown away.
3: Yeah, a lot of them have really, like I said, recovered. They look pretty healthy. I hope the faucet doesn't shut off. Mm-hmm. You know, you think about, you know, Central Illinois to Central Indiana, we've had 15 plus inches of rain in June. So you always worry about the root systems, you know, the depth and the size of the root system. So we've kind of maintained that moisture. A lot of the corn is through pollination, which is, you know, peak water use in that crop. So it really needs it. So it's good it has it. But the hope is that, you know, we don't shut the faucet off and turn dry because, you know, there's that chance that a lot of crops could turn quickly. But so far, so good in a lot of areas.
2: You mentioned pollination and grain fill. That's one of the things you're going to be talking to folks about today, because that grain fill in corn, I mean, farmers are interested in that, but researchers and you specifically are very interested in that process and what you can do to make it better and, you know, more expansive, I'm sure.
3: Yeah, I think, you know, we do a lot of work up front, right? And when you think about just getting that plant off to the start with planting, you know, and conditions and management of that crop, you know, early in the season, we've spent a lot of time since I've been at Purdue, you know, the last 3-4 years, we've spent a lot of time, you know, trying to understand more of the late season aspects. Because you think about, you know, yield in corn, it really boils down to two things. It's the number of kernels per unit area, which is in many ways kind of a function of earlier season management and through pollination. And then you think about the size and weight of those kernels, and those two combine and then make yield. So we've spent a lot of time really trying to understand, okay, what about the size, the weight, the dry matter of these kernels? Because that influences yield quite a bit. And it's often something that, you know, as we get even later in the season, you think, you know, the crop's made, you know, we're, everything looks great, we're home free to the end. And that's not always the case. When we think about, you know, stressors, disease is a big one. Fertility, you know, running short on some of our nutrients, just stress in general, can impact both the size and the weight of those kernels. And so we've spent a lot of time with our research and just understanding that process, one, understanding the physiological process of, you know, what is the duration of grain fill? When does it peak? You know, when is, you know, rapid uptake of dry matter? What is the water content in the kernels? But on top of that is also understanding in ways we manage that crop, does that change the grain fill? And largely, does it improve it? If we have, you know, if we're able to control disease, or if we're able to meet, you know, fertility needs or nutrition needs of that crop later in the season, how does that influence grain fill? And that's a big part of what I'll talk about today with a lot of our work.
0: When does grain fill peak? I mean, when are we watching these corn plants put the bulk of that weight on?
3: Yeah, so grain fill is kind of a really unique process, right? And the whole process, you know, in our work where it peaks, it takes about 8 weeks after pollination. But what's unique about that is we kind of separate it in three phases. There's this phase known as the lag phase, which is right after pollination. It's kind of when grain fill is kind of slow, and then it starts to ramp up. But that's a really important time period, and it's like the first 10 days to 2 weeks after pollination, where basically we're getting a lot of cell division, and we're getting a lot of aspects of that kernel where it's starting to determine what its volume is going to be. And then we get into kind of the second phase, which is kind of the longer duration of that aspect, is just, you know, rapid. We kind of call it linear grain fill, linear filling phase, because it's just a linear aspect where we're getting, you know, the water content in those kernels are increasing, but also the deposition of the dry matter, right, the kernel reserves in that seed. So it's filling during that time. And then it ends up peaking, and in a lot of our days, a lot of our work, about 8 weeks or so, and give or take, and then we'll hit kind of a peak dry matter, and then eventually we'll get to the point where we get to physiological maturity and black layer, and then it dries down, right, and then we harvest it. So, you know, we've, you know, both myself and other crop physiologists have spent a lot of time, okay, understanding.

0: bigger kernels, right? And heavier kernels ultimately meet more yield. And there's a lot of things that impact that, you know, temperature is one, and obviously environment and moisture. You know, if we have hot temps and high, you know, nighttime temps and we run out of water, that grain field duration could be shortened. But there's other aspects too, like fertility wise, if we run short on crop nutrition, if we have severe disease, you know, anything that impacts that plant's ability to keep photosynthesizing later in the season, it's going to shorten that grain field duration. And that's what we're trying to understand is, hey, can we, in many ways, keep this plant going a little bit longer so that we can improve that grain field? And a lot of our work is, it doesn't have to keep going for 1-2 weeks, right? It's just a couple days. And a lot of our work, 3-4 days extension of grain field might equate to 10 plus bushels. So, you know, it's not a long amount of time, but when you pay attention to management of the crop, particularly at this time period, you know, the tassel time period, the R1, R2, looking at disease control and also fertilizer applications, it can actually improve that grain field duration in corn.
1: So can a farmer actively manage their way to extending that grain field window by a couple of days? And you know, obviously, when and how do you do that?
0: Yeah, and that's a big part of what I'm – something that we're constantly striving to get after. There's some things that they can't control, right, when you think about environment and moisture and temperature, but there is some things that they can control, and a lot of it's just the health of the crop. Big one where we started doing a lot of this work, and it's evolved over time, where we started doing a lot of this work was fungicide applications. Fungicides, particularly at tassel or silking, R1. You know, right at pollination, which is a very good time to apply fungicides, period, when we think about managing diseases in corn. But when we do that, you know, we do suppress the diseases, but it also helps maintain the health of the crop, and it helps improve that grain field duration. Now, what's evolved in a lot of our work over the last couple of years is combining the disease control with the fertility piece. So we've been looking at, you know, foliar fertilizer applications. You know, part of it, why I'm here with Brant, you know, we've been working with Brant and a lot of their fertilizer formulations, you know, combining them with fungicides. And we're starting to see when those two are together that, you know, we get a little bit more improvement in that aspect. And you know, I think it has to do with, you know, maintaining the health of the crop and limiting some of the disease, but also giving it a little bit of fertility at a time that, you know, we look at specific nutrients like potassium and boron and nitrogen and some of those. And we have a lot of evidence that really those three nutrients help with, you know, the whole grain field process, right? They help with carbohydrate movement in the plant. They help a little bit with pollination. You know, nitrogen actually helps, you know, push more cells into that plant in that early grain field stage. So that's where we spend a lot of our time, is really with those three nutrients. They have a lot of benefits in terms of, you know, moving sugars in that plant to the ear. So we've seen kind of that, it's kind of been a synergistic effect where we're controlling the disease and helping maintain a healthier canopy and photosynthetic capacity of the plant, but also supplying some of that nutrition to help maybe improve, you know, different phases of that grain fill process in corn. And those have both kind of allowed us to find ways to extend grain fill. And then when we can extend grain fill, we do often result in bigger kernels and heavier kernels. Now, that doesn't substitute doing everything up front, right? Mm-hmm. And making sure we have, you know, good populations and kernel numbers. This is, you know, doing everything we can up front, but then also paying attention to the back end of the season.
1: Do you adjust, although you pay attention to the front end, can you adjust here, Dan, anything that you do at the beginning if you're going to come in and feed this crop and help this crop out with a little bit of nutrients and a little bit of fungicide here when you're at this stage?
0: You know, one thing that we do a lot of work with is just trying to get that crop off to the best start possible. So we've done a ton of work just looking at, you know, starter fertilizers in corn. I'll talk about that today, too. Starter fertilizers, right, we don't often, you know, we see yield benefits, but we don't always see yield benefits from it. The big thing is it just helps get that crop off to a better start, right? It gives the crop, in many ways, immediate access to nutrition when it needs it, and it's starting to transition its root

0: systems and then, you know, take off. We have some evidence even this year, and I'll show some pictures this year where we had 15, 20 inches of rain in June. And I have, unfortunately, some research trials that were quite a bit underwater, depending on where they're at. But, you know, you can take interesting tidbits from that because we can walk them and see some of the treatments that we have in these flooded areas. And I'll show some images today where, you know, the crops had, you know, same fertility across the board. It's just we differed how we applied it. And we applied it through starter fertilizer, you know, whether it be in-furrow applications or banded applications, right? The crop actually tolerated the flooded areas a lot better. It was a lot healthier. It came out of a lot stronger. I'll be real curious to see when yield numbers come through. But it was way more pronounced in these really stressful, you know, flooded areas than we see in more dry conditions. So, you know, that nutrient placement piece and you know, getting the crop what it needs, you know, on top of, you know, doing everything you can in terms of planting conditions and getting it off to the best start possible allows it to tolerate stresses a lot better later. And then also sets it up a lot more for success when you think about, you know, incorporating a fungicide or later season fertility in that crop.
1: He's Dan Quinn with Purdue University, a keynote speaker here today at Brandt's Agronomy Day. Dan, thank you.
0: Yeah, thank you very much.
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3: There you have it. Agribusiness Hour for the week. Appreciate you being alongside all of these days. Warmer next couple of days. Not too shabby outside right now. Starting to feel a little bit more like summer, though, for the next four or five. Humidity levels will be up. Temperatures otherwise creeping up a bit. And then looks like a pretty decent cool down just for the start of the ISF, the Illinois State Fair, on the way by Thursday of next week. That's all for today. Thanks for being with us. Live and local is just that. Patrick Finkston and PM Springfield up next.
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7: ABC News, I'm Chuck Sievertson. Analysts were expecting a net gain of 83,000 jobs last month. Instead, the Labor Department reports 23,000 jobs went away last month. Totals for June and May were revised downward. KPMG Chief Economist, Managing Director Diane Swonk.
8: This doesn't take a rate hike off the table in month of September, but it makes it much more fraught with risks now to the labor market if inflation remains persistent.
7: The Department of Homeland Security says while it promised to equip each enforcement team with an officer wearing a body camera, it says it will only release footage when it is in the best interest of the agency. Weather is affecting air travel today with over 1,100 flight cancellations, says FlightAware. Todd Blanche has just enough support to become the next attorney general, with an announcement by Louisiana Republican Senator Bill Cassidy that he will vote for Blanche. This is ABC News. Sweet Greens lowered its outlook for the year, blaming the outbreak of that parasitic stomach bug. The company does not serve iceberg lettuce and has not been connected to the outbreak. Still, the chain says there's less consumer demand for fresh prepared foods. ABC News medical contributor Dr. Alok Patel.
9: Cases do seem to be going down. It partially could be from consumer behavior, but hand washing is not really going to stop the parasitic infection. Washing your produce only goes so far as well because it's stubborn, it's sticky, and it hangs on to foods, but it likely might be from just cutting off the supply.
7: A New Mexico court has ordered Meta, the parent company of Facebook and Instagram, to pay $567 million to address children's mental health.
10: In view of the fact that they knew about these harms, that they were not forthcoming about the danger, they were not honest with parents and policymakers and families, not only in this state, but around the world.
7: New Mexico Attorney General Raul Torres. Chuck Sievertson, ABC News.
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3: With news, final touches being placed on the state fairgrounds, with the Illinois State Fair less than a week away. State Fair Manager Rebecca Clark says a clear bag policy is being implemented at the grandstand to follow entertainment industry standards.
15: Guests may bring one clear bag, no larger than 14 by 8, into the grandstand. We encourage guests to plan ahead, review the policy before leaving home, and allow just a little extra time to make their way through the gates.
3: No bags larger than 14 by 8, backpacks or duffel bags will be allowed inside the grandstand that goes for concerts, harness racing, and auto races. This year's fair theme is Miles of Smiles to honor the 100th anniversary of Route 66. Security officer at Springfield Memorial Hospital being honored for pulling a woman from railroad tracks just seconds before a train approached. Hospital says Caleb Patrick was conducting a routine patrol when he saw that woman lying on the tracks. For more news, visit WMAY.com.
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0: An isolated shower or storm is possible, but mainly partly cloudy with lows around 70. For Saturday, a mix of sun and clouds and very warm and muggy conditions with highs around 89, but feeling close to 100. And for Sunday, a chance for some spotty pop-up showers and storms, otherwise partly cloudy to mostly sunny, hot and muggy with highs in the low 90s, but the heat index easily in the triple digits. With your News Channel 20 Storm Team forecast, I'm Chief Meteorologist Cheryl Lemke.
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8: 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I'm Patrick, glad to have you with us. On a week that has been obnoxious and wild and still isn't over. Oh, goodness. It's been it's between the Welch stuff, Ammon's stuff, the national stuff. I'm just like, I'm ready for the weekend. But the thing is, like, when you have small children, the weekend is harder than the week. So, hooray for us. Yay! Coming up on the show this afternoon, after the news at 4, our friend Dan Petrella of the Chicago Tribune will be here. We'll talk politics, we'll talk Speaker Welch, we'll talk funding for schools, we'll talk who knows what else. And then after the news at 5, State Fair Manager Rebecca Clark will join us. Do our little fair preview with who I affectionately know as my wife's friend Becky. Since they're back in their Channel 20 days. So that and more coming up on our program for a Friday. First, though, your Friday headlines. A federal judge or a federal appeals court panel has blocked President Trump's White House ballroom in a 2-1 vote, saying that work must stop except for below ground construction, including installations Trump says are needed for security. The U.S. Court of Appeals for the D.C. Circuit panel ruled that Congress retains control over funding for development at the White House and had not authorized Trump's project. Trump confirmed he'll take the battle to the Supreme Court. The panel has paused its order for 2 weeks to first give the justices a window to consider intervening on their emergency docket. The panel split along ideological lines. The majority comprised of Circuit Judge Patricia Millett, an Obama appointee, and U.S. Circuit Judge Brad Garcia, a Biden appointee. Dissenter was U.S. Circuit Judge Naomi Rao, a Trump appointee, who said the preservationist group that's challenging Trump in court had no right to sue, and the project was likely within the president's authority. Last fall, Trump tore down the East Wing to make way for the new 90,000-square-foot ballroom at the White House. It's one of several major real estate projects the president has launched as he reshapes the image of the nation's capital during his second term. His plans for a golf course, an arch, Kennedy Center, and reflecting pool have also come under legal scrutiny. At the White House, Trump has emphasized a national security need for a ballroom in the wake of recent shootings near his location. He's repeatedly railed against the courts for restricting construction in response to a lawsuit brought by the National Trust for Historic Preservation, insisting it has no legal standing to block the project. The president's legal justification also relies on him using private funds for the project. Ballroom construction is expected to cost hundreds of millions of dollars, and many of the nation's top companies have donated sums toward it, though those have all been private at this point. Trump argues that means he doesn't need any congressional approval because, of course, he thinks he can do whatever he wants. Tariff refunds are showing up on Wall Street. Latest quarter spanned the Trump administration handing back the bulk of the $100 billion returned so far. It's providing many companies a boost as they report their earnings. Trump has repeatedly claimed that he did not need to refund the tariffs, but has been doing so in recent weeks. Special Illinois House Committee opened its investigation yesterday into Democratic State Representative Carol Ammons of Urbana, who was indicted last month on federal criminal charges, alleging she orchestrated a scheme to enrich herself using taxpayer and campaign funds. Yesterday's hearing lasted about 20 minutes, was sparsely attended, and revealed few new details about the case. Neither Ammons, who's pleaded not guilty to the federal charges, or her attorneys appeared. But the proceedings add to a recent rough stretch for Illinois Democrats, who hold supermajorities in both chambers of the General Assembly, but have been unsettled in recent weeks. On top of the corruption charges against Ammons, the Legislative Inspector General's office substantiated sexual harassment allegations against Democrat and now former Representative Harry Benton, allegations that have also raised questions about how House Speaker Chris Welch managed those, and they came about all coming about 3 months before the November general election. The House committee will not decide Ammons' guilt, but will determine whether the facts support disciplining her as a House member, process that could range from no penalty all the way through expulsion. Welch, a Democrat from Hillside, has already removed Ammons from her committee assignments and barred her from House Democratic caucus meetings. At an unrelated news conference yesterday in Urbana, Governor Pritzker reiterated call that he originally made on this show, that Ammons should resign. Six-member panel chaired by Democratic Representative Curtis Tarver of Chicago has subpoena power. Members voted without opposition to consult U.S. Attorney Greg Gilmore, whose office is prosecuting Ammons, on whether the House proceedings could interfere with the criminal case. No further hearing was scheduled pending those talks. Ammons will have the right to attend the hearings with her lawyer. She will be given the opportunity to provide evidence. Republican State Representative Dan Ugaste of Geneva, who is on the committee, said that politics has no role in these hearings. After the U.S. Treasury paid out $100 billion in tariff refunds to corporations at the end of last month, Governor Pritzker says he wants to know where Illinois' cut is. In a letter to the president yesterday, Pritzker asked the president to send direct payments of $1,700 to Illinois families. He also encouraged Trump to stop seeking new ways to enforce tariffs and to support legislation that would require corporations to pass refund relief back to consumers. The money reimbursed as of July was about 60% of the total $166 billion owed to U.S. companies after the Supreme Court struck down the Trump administration's use of the International Emergency Economic Powers Act in February, finding the law did not authorize the president to unilaterally impose tariffs, and the governor trying to make a political issue out of it, as you would not be surprised to hear. U.S. Senator from Massachusetts will headline the Democratic County Chairman brunch at the Illinois State Fair. Senator Elizabeth Warren was announced this morning as the featured speaker for the annual event conducted by the Illinois Democratic County Chairs Association. Brunch is scheduled for Wednesday, August 19th, which is Governor's Day at the State Fair. Brunch will also highlight and honor the career of retiring Senator Dick Durbin. It is continually the largest political event in the state each year. A Christian County judge yesterday ordered a man charged with seriously injuring a 15-month-old girl to remain in custody. Braxton Williams made his first court appearance on a charge of aggravated battery of a child. Christian County Sheriff's Office investigated a 911 call on Friday night for a toddler injured in a fall. Detectives said all of the child's injuries could not have been caused by a fall. Girl is on life support as the family plans to donate her organs. Williamson was reportedly the mother's boyfriend. Next hearing is set for August 17th. And an investigation into the disappearance of an Auburn woman nearly four decades ago has turned to the excavation of an abandoned well in that city. Sangamon County Sheriff's Office said 22-year-old Brenda Bottoms was last seen entering a car on 5th Street in Auburn in June of 1987. Detectives renewed their investigation last year, leading to the excavation of a backyard in Auburn Wednesday. Sheriff's Office did not comment further than to ask anyone with information to call the Sheriff's Office or Crime Stoppers. That's what's happening around the country and around our neck of the woods. Here's what's on my mind this afternoon. And we've been talking a lot about the democratic socialist issue in Democrat politics in the last few weeks, and or in the last few days specifically, because of the Michigan Senate race and what's likely to happen in Wisconsin next week is an avowed democratic socialist is going to win their Democratic race for governor. The same democratic socialist who was for canceling Thanksgiving because of colonialism or something. And here's the thing. It can be a very helpful messaging tool for Republicans in November. This is an issue. This DSA issue could be really, really bad for Democrats. Because moderate voters, independent voters, they look at stuff like cancel Christmas or I'm afraid of people who were at a Toby Keith concert. They look at people like Francesca Hong of Wisconsin, who put those things on Twitter and then tried to back away from it on the Thanksgiving thing in a TV interview the other day and didn't really back away from it very well. Normie people look at that and think, man, these people are cuckoo. Cuckoo. But while pointing out the loony left is one obvious tool for Republicans in this cycle, in this world with democratic socialists all around us. We're surrounded by commies. It's certainly an issue that while Republicans can gloat over it, while the issue is one that they need to help make some noise about, it can't be all they do. They have to convince voters. Republicans have to tell voters that they deserve to keep the majority in the House and the Senate. And currently, the Republican message is anything but bulky, is anything but solid. And Republicans are practically salivating over the nomination of Abdul al-Sayed, the anti-Israel Muslim, to run for the Senate seat, being vacated by relatively moderate Senator Gary Peters of Michigan. El-Sayed's victory improves their chances of for Republicans to flip that seat in November. And former House Intelligence Chairman Mike Rogers, who's a fine candidate. I wouldn't call him an exceptional Republican candidate by any means. He's fine. He's gonna have a hard time distancing himself with Trump from Trump, who's very unpopular with moderates and independents, and he needs to win that race in November. And early polls show Republicans. Rogers does lead that race. But these Democratic socialists that are racking up victories in the Democratic primary aren't just chalking up wins in deep blue territories. They're making inroads in a country which, having taken too much for granted, has grown enthusiastic about capitalism and less enthusiastic about capitalism. And less supportive of our longtime ally, Israel. So Republicans have taken to calling their opponents, anyone that disagrees with them, communists, aware that the socialist label no longer destroys a candidate's chances, especially among young people. It was polling by the Cato Institute that showed nearly two-thirds of Americans age 18 to 29 have a favorable view of socialism. That's who voted for al-Sayed. And polling shows that some 80% of young people favored the leftist former health official over the establishment-backed congresswoman that he beat. And al-Sayed ran especially well in college towns. Surveys showing that it was mainly white liberals with college degrees and who are heeding the siren call of the socialist left. And the Democratic challenge is on the generic ballot. Currently 7 points in real clear polling averages. Slightly lower than it was a few months ago, which might indicate that the socialist attacks aren't going to work. But in other surveys, like from CNN and Marquette, they're showing voters viewing Democrats more favorably than they did last spring. Maybe it's the leftward thrust of the party actually helping their standing. Maybe it's just, you know, moderates and independents being mad at Trump and not paying attention to who the Democrats are at this point. And Republicans should certainly be alarmed. Nate Silver has suggested that Republicans could keep the House, which he called a low probability event, if the economy is booming, which it ain't. And if Republicans win the argument, the Democrats are too far left. For sure, Republicans should, if they want to win, talk up the extreme, the anti-American ideas that are being touted by some on the super far left. Right? And some of these are dangerous ideas that people who are running for positions of authority, like governor and U.S. senator, are behind, like abolishing the police and prisons, eliminating the Electoral College, getting rid of the U.S. Senate. We talk about Francesca Hong in Wisconsin because she says Thanksgiving is culturally insensitive. You can take my pumpkin pie out of my cold, dead hands, lady. But it's not enough to just point out the kookery, because Republicans have to show voters that they can and will make their lives better. It wasn't enough for Democrats just to make Orange Man Bad the center plank of their party's platform in 2024. And Republicans can't rely solely on the public's aversion to the wacky stuff some of these guys on the left say to win elections. Republicans have to offer something positive, something better than they're offering right now. And time's running out to do that. And it's frustrating to me. Right? I'm not a Republican anymore, but my politics lean right, center right. And I'm annoyed AF, as the kids would say, that Republicans in Congress, Republicans at the State House, don't even seem to be trying to message how we can make your life better. Darren Bailey, running for governor, sure as hell isn't. Republicans control both houses of Congress, but have barely taken advantage of that majority in the last year. Now, whether the big, beautiful bill last year was good or not, we'll see. The last several months have yielded few wins. The $70 billion reconciliation bill that funded ICE and CBP through the balance of Trump's term isn't necessarily going to be a win with those moderate and independent voters that they need. And Congress did pass a roughly $70 billion or that $70 billion, in that $70 billion bill, it added into the quote unquote success Trump had in closing the border. And now you have the Save America Act. Which they say is going to make elections more secure, even though elections are perfectly secure. And while I agree with voter ID laws, it's a very clunkily written bill that would make it harder for normal people to vote. And there's an effort to create a third reconciliation package, which still isn't going anywhere. And I don't know that, I mean, maybe passing further tax cuts will work, but you're also going to continue to blow the hell out of the national debt. That's not helping anybody. There's a playbook here. Republicans should jump on it and say, here's how we're going to make your life better. Middle-class tax relief, reductions in waste and fraud, pro-growth, pro-business, secure border. Get us out of wars. Republicans should jump on that, and Trump should too, but I don't know that they're capable of that in this electoral environment. I guess we'll find out. More coming up, 97.7 and 970 WMAY, Springfield's News and Talk.
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16: 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Wanting Drew Ward. 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

0: Good afternoon. I'm Steve Bridge with news. Senior U.S. Senator from Massachusetts will be headlining the Illinois Democratic County Chair's Brunch during the Illinois State Fair. Senator Elizabeth Warren was announced this morning as the featured speaker for that annual event. The brunch, scheduled for Wednesday, August 19th, Governor's Day at the Illinois State Fair. The IDCCA says the brunch will also highlight the career of retiring Senator Dick Durbin. Christian County judge Thursday ordered a man charged with seriously injuring a 15-month-old girl to remain in custody. Braxton Williamson made his first court appearance on a charge of aggravated battery of a child. Detectives say all of the child's injuries could not have been caused by a fall. Girl's on life support. The family plans to donate her organs. An investigation into the disappearance of an Auburn woman nearly four decades ago has turned to the excavation of an abandoned well in that city. Sammy County Sheriff's Office says the 22-year-old Brenda Bottoms was last seen entering a car on 5th Street in Auburn in June of 1987. Detectives renewing their investigation last year, leading to the excavation of a backyard in Auburn on Wednesday. Sheriff's Office did not comment further other than to ask anyone with information to contact them or Crime Stoppers. A security officer at Springfield Memorial Hospital honored for pulling a woman from railroad tracks just seconds before a train approached. Hospital says Caleb Patrick was conducting a routine patrol on July 29th when he saw that woman lying on the tracks. For more news, visit WMAY.com.
1: One of the great off-season moves in the NFL has to be Kyler Murray going to the Minnesota Vikings.
2: Yeah.
1: Okay. Kyler turns 29 today, by the way. 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
5: Here's your News Channel 20 Storm Team forecast with meteorologist Cheryl Lemke.
6: The heat is on for the weekend, but so too may be a few stray storms. Tonight, an isolated shower or storm is possible, but mainly partly cloudy with lows around 70. For Saturday, a mix of sun and clouds and very warm and muggy conditions with highs around 89, but feeling close to 100. And for Sunday, a chance for some spotty pop-up showers and storms, otherwise partly cloudy to mostly sunny, hot and muggy with highs in the low 90s, but the heat index easily in the triple digits. With your News Channel 20 Storm Team forecast, I'm Chief Meteorologist Cheryl Lemke.
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341 977 970 WMAY, Springfield's News and Talk. Patrick here. I think I mentioned Dan Petrella joining us after the news when I went to the news at 3:30, and I forgot that he's actually a 410. My bad! So Dan Petrella, the Chicago Tribune, will be here at 4:10. Rebecca Clark, State Fair Manager, at 5:10. I want to talk about media consolidation for a minute, because we should care. We should very much care about how the federal government is relaxing the rules on control of local media stations, like specifically TV stations like Channel 20. And Channel 3. I mean, I think Channel 17 was just part of a transaction too. This is a problem. And it's a problem we're going to have to pay attention to. So if you're not familiar, if you're not a weirdo who pays attention to this stuff like I do, news broke yesterday that the Federal Communications Commission voted to allow further consolidation of local TV stations. And when the FCC made that move, there was outrage and there was also very little surprise. Because putting the brakes on ownership of the media by conservative-leaning companies like Sinclair or Nexstar was never in the cards for the Trump-aligned FCC or his lapdog, its chairman, Brendan Carr. But I do think a little bit of the focus of the coverage has been a little bit misplaced. Much has been made of the top-line number, 39%. For 20 years or so, the maximum percentage of U.S. households that could be reached by one owner of broadcast networks was limited to 39%. So Sinclair had to keep its, Sinclair used to own Channel 20, had to keep its ownership under 39% nationwide. The idea was that keeping some control out of the hands of major conglomerates, see Sinclair, see Nexstar, see Tegna, and limiting their reach would allow local owners to keep some local control of local TV stations. That was the hope anyway. And with the vote yesterday, the FCC just threw that right out the window. Opponents of the move have repeatedly argued that the FCC just simply doesn't have the legal authority to do this. Congress passed a law creating a 39% cap. And according to interest groups like the Free Press, not that Free Press, the other one, not the Barry Weiss Free Press, the FCC can't unilaterally lift it. Changing this limit requires congressional action, but Brendan Carr, who's attempting to get on Donald Trump's good side, doesn't care. He'll do whatever it takes to clear the way for Trump's friends, the billionaire class, to swallow up stations wherever and whenever they please. The result would be just one or two dominant broadcasters in every market. Huge job cuts for journalists. Even lower pay than they already get. And boy, do they get crappy pay. Especially in a market like this one. And there will be an influx of this bargain basement AI created content that's going to be disguised as local news. Consolidation itself doesn't scare me that much, because if you're doing good work,
then it doesn't necessarily matter who your owner is. Right, I'm on Channel 9 in Chicago all the time. And they're owned by Nexstar, which is the same company that owns Channel 3. And you can see that when one station is putting together particularly good content, like Channel 9 does all the time in Chicago, that they are generally, not always, because they just had some layoffs last year, generally immune from the end poopification of the conglomerate style news. Channel 3, on the other hand, doesn't make as much money, doesn't have as good a product, gets pretty much rubbed into the dirt by Nexstar. I think that there's decent business to be made in local news. And I mean, look, this is a, let's be real, right? I'm on the radio, and where the radio is today compared to 20 or 50 years ago is a completely different environment. Everything we do, you know, goes up on the internet. Everything we do is aimed at making money, you know, because it has to be an operation that floats itself. And sometimes consolidation, you know, right? We've got how many stations under this umbrella now? 6? Can, you know, when you've got all of those resources under one roof or under one umbrella, right? I'm guessing if our friends at Woodward needed somebody to do a morning talk show in Wisconsin somewhere for a week, they could call me. Don't know that I'd do it, but they could call me. Or they need, you know, they need somebody to fill in for Rocky for a week, right? They've got people in places and they can use that consolidation. They can use that group ownership to provide good content with the resources they already have. Hard to fill in for me because let me just tell you something. I'm pretty hard to replace. Don't tell O'Day that because he could fire me tomorrow. Be a little less stress in my life. But in an ideal world, right, every town would have 3 healthy and competitive broadcast channels offering a diverse array. Morning news, afternoon news, evening news. But we don't live in an ideal world. The Channel 3 of 2026 ain't the Channel 3 of 1996. Channel 20 and Channel 15 aren't split anymore. They're not hiring grown-ups anymore. They're hiring kids straight out of college with no experience. You know, Springfield was my wife's second job as a TV reporter. Now it's a first job because they're paying less experienced people less money. We live in a world of broadcast and cable and streaming and YouTube and TikTok and the infinite scroll. But what I do find most concerning, though, is what I think everyone should find concerning. And it's the FCC's explanation of how it will regulate media deals now that the 39% cap is gone. In their words, under a case-by-case approach, the commission's interests in localism, viewpoint diversity, and competition, to the extent that they are implicated in a case, can be fully analyzed and vindicated in the context of a specific transaction. There may be transactions that would have exceeded the limits of the 39% national cap that do not promote the public interest, and those will be denied. That's a quote.
essentially, that's Brendan Carr. That's Trump's lackey, who says he gets to decide now who gets a pass and who doesn't. And if I know anything about Brendan Carr,

0: of speech and the First Amendment are still fully honored and not trampled upon, when the government gets to determine who should or shouldn't own an outlet. Essentially, based on whether they like the news and opinions and entertainment or the viewpoints of the owners. And that's why it's rankled that Donald Trump attempted to use the power of government to hold up the AT&T Warner Brothers deal during his first term because he wanted to hurt CNN. And that's why, frankly, David Ellison is smart to try and shift the argument over the Paramount Warner Brothers merger away from the question of market share and toward the much more fraught issue of CNN's ownership. Ellison, the owner and chairman of Paramount Skydance, which wants to buy Warner Brothers, so currently the CBS owner that wants to be the CNN owner. In an opinion piece for the New York Times about the lawsuits filed by Democratic attorneys general trying to stop that Paramount CNN or Warner merger, they frame the question like this. Or he does. He framed the question like this. Pardon me. I believe a plainer worry sits beneath the beliefs of the news releases. The news. The issue is whether I can be trusted as a steward of Warner CNN. There has been speculation about my politics, my loyalties, my intentions. You think? The Paramount WB merger would be terrible for the movie business. It would be terrible for news. It would be terrible for television. It would be terrible for consumers. Now, I think the attorneys general are smart to frame their argument about consumers, about business, about movies, etc., and to entirely sidestep the CNN question. But Ellison understands that there's something unsettling about the power of the government being used to keep a news organization out of the hands of an owner whom those in the power of in government generally dislike. And it goes both ways, right? It was abhorrent that the Ellisons used their proximity and friendliness to Trump to strong arm Warner Brothers away from Netflix, because Netflix had a deal in place, essentially, to buy Warner Brothers. And the looming threat of a long, drawn-out regulatory process, a process that would, wink, wink, be shortened if the Ellisons were the guys writing the check, was wrong. Full stop. So maybe there's some element of turnabout being fair play here, but it's one thing to dislike the idea of an Ellison-owned CNN or to worry about what it means for the folks who work there and the journalism being done there. It's another entirely to use the power of the government to block someone whose views we dislike from owning the outlet. Whether it's the person wielding that power, like Brendan Carr, or a Trump-led Department of Justice antitrust division, or a friendly attorney general, politics needs to stay out of this. And it sure as heck doesn't look like that's going to be the case anytime soon. Protect local news! 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
1: ABC News, I'm Chuck Sievertson. Analysts were expecting a net gain of jobs last month. Instead, the Labor Department reports 23,000 went away. Totals for June and May were revised downward. ABC's Elizabeth Schulze.
2: This is job losses last month, and the expectation had been that we would see over 80,000 new jobs added. There are certain sectors where the jobs were lost by the biggest amounts: local government, education, retail, hotels and food services. We did also see a drop in the participation rate, meaning fewer people were trying to find work.
1: The Department of Homeland Security says while it promised to equip each enforcement team with an officer wearing a body camera, it says it will review footage and will only release it when it is in the best interest of the agency. Todd Blanche has just enough support to become the next attorney general, with Louisiana Senator Bill Cassidy saying that he will vote for him. Wall Street's major indexes closed higher. This is ABC News. A growing number of national restaurant chains are pulling jalapenos from their menus due to a salmonella outbreak linked to the spicy peppers. Include Green, Sweet Green, Qdoba, and Chipotle, who all say they're doing it out of precaution. ABC News medical contributor Dr. Alok Patel.
3: What's concerning and tricky about this is produce such as jalapenos, they don't go through that cooking step to kill the bacteria. They get chopped up and then added later to another product.
1: Dr. Patel advises when in doubt, cook the jalapenos. A New Mexico court has ordered Meta, the parent company of Facebook and Instagram, to pay $567 million to address children's mental health.
4: By far, the largest category will be $420 million for treatment. That's to treat the kids who have been impacted by addiction and exploitation in our state, but also requires screening and assessment, awareness prevention.
1: New Mexico Attorney General Raul Torres describing that deal. Chuck Sievertson, ABC News.
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7: From the WMAY Newsroom, I'm Mike Windmacher. The senior U.S. Senator from Massachusetts will headline the Illinois Democratic County Chair's brunch during the Illinois State Fair. Senator Elizabeth Warren was announced Friday morning as the featured speaker for the annual event conducted by the Illinois Democratic County Chairs Association. The brunch is scheduled for Wednesday, August 19th, Governor's Day at the Illinois State Fair. The IDCCA said the brunch will also highlight the career of retiring Senator Dick Durbin. A Christian County judge on Thursday ordered a man charged with seriously injuring a 15-month-old girl to remain in custody. Braxton Williamson made his first court appearance on a charge of aggravated battery of a child. The Christian County Sheriff's Office investigated a 911 call on Friday night of a toddler injured in a fall. Detectives said all the child's injuries could not have been caused by a fall. The girl is on life support as the family plans to donate her organs. Williamson's next court hearing is scheduled for August 17th. For more news, visit WMAY.com.
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13: Here's your News Channel 20 Storm Team forecast with meteorologist Cheryl Lemke.
14: The heat is on for the weekend, but so too may be a few stray storms. Tonight, an isolated shower or storm is possible, but mainly partly cloudy with lows around 70. For Saturday, a mix of sun and clouds and very warm and muggy conditions with highs around 89, but feeling close to 100. And for Sunday, a chance for some spotty pop-up showers and storms, otherwise partly cloudy to mostly sunny, hot and muggy with highs in the low 90s, but the heat index easily in the triple digits. With your News Channel 20 Storm Team forecast, I'm Chief Meteorologist Cheryl Lemke.
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0: 97.7 970 WMAY, Springfield's News and Talk. Good afternoon. Happy Friday. Patrick here. State Fair starts a week from tomorrow, week from yesterday. Pardon me. Dan Petrella from the Chicago Tribune. Are you a State Fair guy?
1: Yeah, I like the state. It's been a couple of years now since I've been, but I enjoy the state fair. I was on a different radio station this morning here in Chicago and shared a little bit of state fair expertise. So I miss
0: they need all the help they can get.
1: I miss the Vos corn dog. I haven't had one in probably 2-3 years at least now, so I got to get back down there.
0: Big time Gorner or Olivia and say I'm going down and I'm getting my corn dog and I'm going to expense it to the people who run this place, right? Show some power, buddy. Show them who's boss.
1: I'll think about it next year. Right. I'll get the ball rolling on that a little earlier.
0: Yeah, I mean, Governor's Day in an election year is a little more fun than Governor's Day in a non-election year. But we'll get you back. We'll get you back down here. So we'll of course be doing the show out there 2 days during the State Fair, Governor's Day, Republican Day, the 19th and 20th. Speaking of the governor, we'll get to him in a moment. The news has been just sort of dominated by the status, the cloud surrounding House Speaker Chris Welch. It feels to me, Dan, and maybe I'm wrong, and I'm not always right, but I'm usually right, that while unless anything really bad gets revealed, unless the drip drip drip continues for far too long, I feel like he gets through this, maybe not unscathed, maybe not with a little less of a hold on power, but it doesn't seem to me like this ends in the short term with Chris Welch resigning. Do you see that?
1: Yeah, you know, it's a little hard to see at this point exactly how it's going to play out. I think one of the complicating factors is that, you know, he is still the head of the political operation for the House Democrats, in addition to, you know, the chosen head of the legislative body. And the question is, you know, what happens when, you know, campaign season really gets going. Be interesting to watch the campaign money and where it flows from funds that the speaker controls, whether he, you know, is using that in any way to maybe bring some folks back in line, that sort of thing. You know, I don't know that that's the kind of thing he would do. We haven't really seen him in this kind of situation before. So I think that's one thing to watch. You know, the question is whether some other issue, you know, overshadows this by the time lawmakers get back to Springfield after the election in November for veto session. You know, there's the question of who would be the viable alternative if they're going to choose somebody else. So there's a lot of open-ended questions. It is, you know, it is interesting to see that it has not, you know, blown over, that it, you know, it's been a sustained issue. And I think there are some members of the caucus who feel like, yeah, he's talked to people, you know, in closed door meetings and things like that, but some of the answers that folks are getting are not particularly satisfactory to some folks who have real questions and concerns about the way he handled this situation.
0: That's interesting, because, you know, he did this sort of mea culpa tour on Chicago TV this week, talked to another newsletter that, you know, likes to give softballs, and I know didn't talk to you guys, didn't talk to the Sun Times, didn't talk to me, anyone that's actually been slightly critical of him in recent weeks.
1: Yeah, it's interesting that my colleagues Jeremy Gorner and Rick Pearson, who you know, really broke you know, the story of some of the stuff that was that led to the legislative inspector general's investigation, and some of the questions about, you know, Welch's own social media behavior directed toward the former Benton staffer who is at the center of a lot of these issues. Hasn't sat down with my colleagues yet for an interview, hasn't gotten on the phone with them, but decided to go to other outlets to do some, you know, some, like you said, mea culpa.
0: A little mea culpa to her. Yeah, some damage control, definitely. But the thing I found talking to sort of a mix of House Democrats in the last few days was that I don't think anybody was satisfied particularly with what he had to say, that it didn't just like make this go away in the caucus. that was sort of the, you know, the two reactions I got were, one, this really didn't help. And two, in terms of like, what's next? The other thing that I keep hearing is you can't beat somebody with nobody. And it doesn't seem as if there's a viable alternative out there at the moment, though certainly I think Ann Williams would be one if she were to step up like she did with Madigan and say, I want him gone. Certainly the Black Caucus, if they do somehow abandon Welch, would want the speaker to be black too. And then that gets you into those huge Democratic divisions, right? Inside their own caucus of power struggles and a lot of it based on race and as well as, you know, the super progressives versus the normies. And if Welch were to fall apart here, House Democrats may have a hell of a time trying to find a replacement.
1: Well, yeah, and if you think back to 2021, it was a messy process that ended up with Welch becoming the speaker. You know, Madigan didn't give up easily. He held on for a couple rounds of closed door, you know, voting and things like that, if I recall off the top of my head correctly, before he acknowledged that he didn't have the support that he needed to get it done. And then, you know, there were. Gosh, the time all blends together by fire.
0: It came down to Welch, yeah. Jay Hoffman, and Ann Williams.
1: Yeah, yeah, and you had other folks, you know, who had put their name into consideration as well. Folks like former Representative Kathy Willis and Representative Stephanie Kiverwood, who I think had dropped out by that point. But it was not a clean, easy process, and it really was, you know, the strength of the Black Caucus that helped put him in there. And, you know, there's a question here where you have folks who are members of both the Black Caucus and the Women's Caucus, for example, whether some of those folks have concerns about the situation. I think it's the internal party politics, as we've seen on lots of issues, especially when it's come to budget stuff over the last few years, can be sort of even more messy or complicated than the stuff we see on the floor of the chamber sometimes.
0: Why is the governor not engaging on this issue? Right, he engaged on he wants Carol Ammons to resign. He engaged on, you know, Harry Benton has a lot to answer for. I mean, what did he say about Benton? I want to wring his neck, as a guy who has a daughter the age of the original staffer that Benton harassed. But he really did not. I mean, we leaned on him the other day about Welch, and he did not want to go there at all. And it's interesting because, and maybe it's just, maybe Democrats just don't have to worry, or somebody like J.B. Pritzker doesn't have to worry because Darren Bailey's campaign is such a non-entity at this point. But it's interesting, if he keeps talking about good government, if he wants ethics reform, why not weigh in on this? What's their thinking?
1: Well, I think there's a couple things. I think, you know, even if you think back to the overlap of the Pritzker era and the Madigan era, he was, it's sort of his MO. He sees these things, at least publicly, as internal caucus politics, and tries at least, you know, publicly to stay above the fray. I think there's some folks in the Senate who might question whether he did that with the selection of the new Senate president a while back. But, letting the House manage its own internal affairs, I think, is sort of been his public approach. I think, you know, when it comes to the process of how these kind of complaints are handled, he's spoken publicly about that. But it is not one where he really grabs the bully pulpit of being, the de facto head of the party and the person who provides a lot of funding to, the political operations of the caucuses within both chambers. It doesn't really use that as a cudgel to force decisions in this way, at least publicly.
0: Republican, like the House Republicans are making ads. They're trying to make hay with this, doing some web ads that, I mean, they don't have a ton of money to put behind anyway, but, you know, hoping that they get some virality out of them to some point, which compared to how House Republicans have been in recent years, it's sort of that, like, poking the dead horse of, hey, do something, right? That they're finally doing something. But does it really matter in the end, just with the gerrymandering, the financial disparity between the two parties? Can Republicans make hay out of this in November?
1: You know, this might be an instance where they can pick up this particular seat. We'll see how that shakes out in November. But, you know, one seat out of 78 that are currently held by Democrats switching hands doesn't really affect the balance of power whatsoever. It's,
0: when I've got money on them losing seats too. Republicans, I think, are going to lose a couple of seats in November.
1: That's you know, distinctly a possibility. There's it's hard to imagine the Democratic caucus getting much larger than it already is, but it's definitely not outside the realm of possibility. So you know, it would take a big title change for that balance of power to shift for them to, you know, reduce the numbers down to where it's no longer a supermajority, or you know, you have a supermajority in numbers but not always in roll calls, as we saw sometimes under Governor Bruce Rauner. Yeah, I think it's a very difficult situation for them. They, you know, can and should probably try to use this as a way to point out some of the struggles that you get when you have one party in control of the entire process.
0: Last thing on the speaker, he you know, was on camera last week essentially saying we're going to get Chicago Public Schools this $150 million they want. He started to walk that back a little bit this week of well, we're going to work on school funding. And but, you know, CPS, obviously, like with CTU and their very liberal, very progressive positioning, they're not going to be happy if they think Welch promised them money and then they don't get it. But then there's the fundamental practice of how do you get the votes, right? You can't just get it for Chicago. So then you're going to have a way bigger package that's probably $750 million or $1 billion that we don't have. And then you're asking vote members for a tax increase. I mean, it feels like a really tough haul for them to be able to find this money that Welch kind of seemingly promised out of nowhere.
1: Well, yeah, I mean, when you look at the budget that they just passed in late May, early June, that the governor just signed, it's only been in effect for a little over a month now. I think their walk down on it was a $6 million surplus projection out of a $60 billion almost budget. So, you know, if there was another $150 million for CPS to be had, I think they would have included that in the budget that was passed. That's not to say, you know, things don't get revisited after elections and during lame duck sessions in particular, but you know, it's not like they can change the Constitution at this point to find a new revenue stream from a millionaire's tax or graduated income tax or anything like that. That they got to wait at least another 2 years for that. So, and not to mention you have members of Welch's own caucus who represent South suburban school districts, for example, who also are arguably underfunded and would be, like you said, very upset if CPS was getting more money and their districts weren't. So I think that's going to be a very difficult promise to deliver on. I think, you know, if there was an argument to be made for that, the question I would ask is why wasn't it made in May when the budget was being finalized?
0: Dan Petrella of the Chicago Tribune joins us here on 97.7 and 970 WMAY. All right, so the Secretary of State, Alexi Janulis, is running for two offices at once. I was told by people who are aware of Janulis's polling that the voters don't really care about running the for two jobs at once. Either on the state side or on the city side. Do they have any concerns about this moving forward?
1: You know, I don't think they do have serious concerns about it, or they wouldn't be doing it. You know, it's not like he tried to make a secret of it. I think, you know, you basically have two options. It's either acknowledge it and just, you know, point to the election calendar being what it is, or to try and, you know, do things a little bit quietly. But when you have to go out and collect petition signatures, that makes things pretty hard. So, you know, there's that, or there's not run for your current office if you're seeking something else. But yeah, I don't think, you know, folks are necessarily so concerned. There's also there's not a real robust opponent on the ballot against him in the Secretary of State's race to, you know, capitalize on that fact. He's got a pretty safe shot at re-election, at least as things stand today. So
0: let's be frank, an almost assured re-election, right? Unless you get caught with a live boy or a dead girl, right? I mean, in the old political world, or phrases, I mean, there's no way, unless there's giant scandal, that he's losing to Diane Harris in November.
1: Yeah, I mean, it's going to take a lot more than I think the $1,800 that she had in her campaign funds as of June 30th to do that. So, and I don't think he's going to be spending a whole lot of what's in his campaign fund on the Secretary of State's race necessarily. But, you know, any exposure that he gets in that race is probably only going to help him in the first round of voting in the Chicago mayoral election that comes right around in February.
0: So the governor this week put up a video in Spanish. I'm not an expert Spanish speaker, though. A couple of people that I sent it to said it wasn't great Spanish. And I guess good on you for trying. But essentially inferred or said, depending on who you talk to, that Darren Bailey's a racist. And then Darren Bailey comes back and says, well, Pritzker's a jackass. And it's August 7th, and we're already resorting to name calling, and everyone kind of looks like a child. We're not getting our best in this campaign so far, are we?
1: Well, I think it's sort of just indicative of the state of politics in general these days, where stuff is that maybe folks would have had hesitation about doing in the past, or you know, they don't give a second thought to. You know, it's going to be interesting to see whether you know, the Bailey campaign in particular steps it up more as we get closer. You know, like you said, the fair is coming up, and that's sort of the unofficial kickoff of the general election season. You know, I'll be interested to see a debate schedule, how many times they appear across from each other, that sort of thing. Yeah, I think it has a very different feel than it did in 2022. I think, you know, you knew then that Pritzker was in a strong position, but there was a lot obviously coming out of the pandemic with a lot of the just political turmoil that was going on, not just here in Illinois, but everywhere. But
0: there was a real anti-incumbent thing in 2022 that he could have been caught up in. And yeah, certainly Bailey and, you know, and Bailey's message in 2022 was significantly more put together because of Dan Proft and Richard Uihlein's money and focused on crime, even though those ads didn't work in the end. It was more of a campaign than what Bailey's running now.
1: Yeah, and it's, you know, I don't know if it's if we're going to see a big change or a different strategy or just a more robust campaign once we get past, you know, the fair or Labor Day or whatever. But, you know, it's going to take a lot more than what we've seen so far to perform better or to beat a candidate who has pretty much endless resources to run his campaign.
0: Does Pritzker debate Bailey?
1: I would be surprised if there aren't at least one or two, you know, televised debates. I think the television stations here in Chicago and other, you know, affiliates throughout the state will be pushing hard for those. How many there are, it's a little tough to say, but I think I would be surprised if there aren't any.
0: Yeah. I mean, cause like in a typical situation, like a legislative race or a congressional race like this, the incumbent doesn't need to in this instance, but Pritzker's also got a little bit of an ego, and he wants to wipe the floor with Bailey a little bit, doesn't he?
1: I think, you know, I think it is a good way for them to emphasize the contrast. I think, you know, they feel pretty good about what happened in the election 4 years ago. So I think, you know, there's well, probably a lot of upside for them and not a whole bunch of downside, unless you know, he has some kind of like Joe Biden-esque debate performance or something like that, which, you know,
0: I mean if you remember back to that first debate in 2022, the one at ISU, I mean, there were a lot of people that thought Bailey won that debate, you know, because he really came out and kind of punched Pritzker in the face. And then the second time, were there two or three? Because there was at least a Channel 9 one after that that I was at.
1: It's tested my memory.
0: Yeah, that Pritzker really turned it back around on him in that Channel 9 debate and really just took Bailey to town. And I can't remember if there was a Channel 7 or not. But I mean, so certainly like they remember that in front of that kind of unruly crowd at ISU 4 years ago, that he came out of that a little beat up. So I mean, I certainly think that they're not concerned about what that performance could look like this time around. All right, Dan Petrella, Chicago Tribune. Dan, appreciate it. Have a good weekend, my friend.
1: Thanks, Patrick. You too.
0: All right, that's Dan Petrella of the Chicago Tribune, former SJR, great political reporter there. More coming up, 97.7 and 970 WMAY, Springfield's News and Talk.

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12: From the WMAY newsroom, I'm Mike Windmacher. A Christian County judge on Thursday ordered a man charged with seriously injuring a 15-month-old girl to remain in custody. Braxton Williamson made his first court appearance on a charge of aggravated battery of a child. Christian County Sheriff's Office investigated a 911 call on Friday night of a toddler injured in a fall. Detectives said all the child's injuries could not have been caused by a fall. The girl is on life support as the family plans to donate her organs. Williamson's next court hearing is scheduled for August 17th. The final touches are being placed on the state fairgrounds, with the Illinois State Fair less than a week away. Illinois Director of Agriculture Jerry Costello said many upgrades have been made throughout the fairgrounds. Illinois State Fair Manager Rebecca Clark said a clear bag policy is being implemented at the grandstand to follow entertainment industry standards. No bags or purses larger than 14 by 8 inches, backpacks or duffel bags are allowed into the grandstand. This year's fair theme is Miles of Smiles. To honor the 100th anniversary of Route 66, the Mother Road was named the Grand Marshal of this year's Illinois State Fair Twilight Parade, which steps from Lincoln Park to the fairgrounds on the fair's opening night on Thursday. More information is at statefair.illinois.gov.
4: The senior U.S. Senator from Massachusetts will headline the Illinois Democratic County Chair's brunch during the Illinois State Fair. Senator Elizabeth Warren was announced Friday morning as the featured speaker for the annual event conducted by the Illinois Democratic County Chair's Association. The brunch is scheduled for Wednesday, August 19th, Governor's Day at the fair. The IDCCA said the brunch will also highlight the career of retiring Senator Dick Durbin. For more news, visit WMAY.com.
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11: Here's your News Channel 20 Storm Team forecast with meteorologist Cheryl Lemke.
18: The heat is on for the weekend, but so too may be a few stray storms. Tonight, an isolated shower or storm is possible, but mainly partly cloudy with lows around 70. For Saturday, a mix of sun and clouds and very warm and muggy conditions with highs around 89, but feeling close to 100. And for Sunday, a chance for some spotty pop-up showers and storms, otherwise partly cloudy to mostly sunny, hot and muggy with highs in the low 90s, but the heat index easily in the triple digits. With your News Channel 20 Storm Team forecast, I'm Chief Meteorologist Cheryl Lemke.
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19: Our buddy Miles Copeland, you know, when he's not in a truck or a car, an SUV, he loves to ride motorcycles.
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11: 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Patrick here, glad to have you with us. Thanks to Dan Petrella of the Chicago Tribune for joining us before the news at the bottom of the 4 o'clock hour. After the news at 5, State Fair Manager Rebecca Clark will join us. We'll do our little pre-State Fair preview. She's on the morning show like every day, so it's probably okay that we only do one preview here, right? I think so. So, did you know J.B. Pritzker has a Substack? It was news to me as of a couple of weeks ago. And he had something, I mean, I assume his comms people, because I doubt he's actually sitting down and pumping out content. Talking about attacking big oil, which, again, cool, fine, whatever. Easy to do. Easy hit. Though, the real hit on gas prices, and trust me, I've got plenty of beef with big oil for the tax breaks that they get and the fights that they, for those of you that don't know, I've previously lobbied in the ag space and did a lot on renewable fuels. So I've had lots of not so fun conversations over the years that involve folks from the Petroleum Institute. Not great, Bob. So it's interesting because you're gonna see here, and I'm gonna read part of this and respond to part of this, that the governor is talking about big oil profiting from your pain. But as is the case with most of the things that J.B. Pritzker does and says, there's a little bit of hypocrisy here. Whatever you mean, Patrick? Well, let me explain. So, Pritzker is right to point out that gas prices have gone through the roof because of Donald Trump's silly, stupid excursion into Iran. Right, and that's what Pritzker starts with, because, you know, in J.B. Pritzker's world, it's subject, verb, Donald Trump sucks. Right? Every sentence. So he goes, nearly 6 months ago, President Donald Trump started a war in Iran, a war that no one wanted, had no clear goal, and sent the world into turmoil. Agreed. Hey, look, I agreed with the governor on something. Illinoisans are paying the price at the pump while big oil executives are getting rich. Big oil executives were getting rich before this, bub. Since the beginning of the war, the price of regular gasoline in Illinois has risen by more than $1.30 per gallon, costing Illinois residents $2 billion in total. Yes, true. Still true. While families struggle, the oil companies selling the fuel couldn't be more divorced from that reality. Instead, they're using a war in the Middle East as an excuse for their own greed. Under the guise of supply disruptions, big oil companies are sending prices skyrocketing and collecting windfall profits. In some cases, their profits are more than double what they earned last year, before this war even started. It's the very definition of war profiteering. It's despicable, and leaders shouldn't be afraid to say so. So here's the problem with that. There have been supply disruptions, because none of the oil that goes to Asia from Iran, from the Middle East, has been able to pass through the Strait of Hormuz. Again, I'm not saying this isn't Donald Trump's fault, because it totally is Donald Trump's fault. But to make this a full-on, and oil companies don't control the base price of crude. The market does that for the most part. And when they can't get their product to market, when there's a huge demand for it in Asia, they had to find ways to get it there otherwise, which means other oil had to be redirected from places like North America, from Europe, had to find different routes through the Arabian. Is it the Red Sea? The Red Sea that they would have gone through to the north? I forget. I'm down on my Middle East geography this afternoon. So yes, they are making more. But that has a lot more to do than just some fat cat in a cowboy hat in Houston saying, raise that price at the pump, y'all. Which is the governor trying to... This is the very populist part of the governor that isn't totally honest all the time. Where he likes to come out and say, oh, the big rich executives, the billionaires, the millionaires and the billionaires, Bernie. Though Bernie doesn't talk about the millionaires anymore, since Bernie's one of them. You think Elizabeth Warren will do that when she's here for the Democratic Day, Governor's Day brunch at the state fair? She's the headliner. They announced that today. But she does it in that, like, is she going to slip into the Oklahoma or is she going to be the Northeasterner? When my daddy left. She does that little fake Southern thing like Hillary used to do. Which is just completely inauthentic. Sidebar. So, Pritzker wrote a letter to oil companies yesterday, which was just full on, like, partisan, ridiculous, over the top. I mean, using state resources for the campaign, right? I mean, that's all it is. That's all it was. I mean, here's part of what the letter said. To Darren Woods, chairman and CEO of ExxonMobil, Mike Wirth, chairman and CEO of Chevron, Robert Lawler, president and CEO of Continental Resources, Colette Hersetis of Shell, Orlando Alvarez of BP America, Ryan Lance of ConocoPhillips, and Richard Jackson of Occidental Petroleum. Spring, Texas, Houston, Texas, Oklahoma City, Houston, Houston, Houston, Houston. I request that you commit to providing the following no later than Friday, August 21st. Mm-hmm. Commit to returning windfall profits to consumers. State whether your company is prepared to return any portion of its wartime windfall to consumers in Illinois via price reductions at the pump, direct refunds, or other means. If not, explain why. We're going to get back to the windfall here. Provide transparency around pricing and margins in Illinois. Detail information on Illinois operations. And share information on executive compensation. Either the executives got this letter and threw it right into the shredder, or they used it in the executive washroom, if you know what I mean. Because they don't owe J.B. Pritzker a darn thing. And it's silly for him to think that he can demand anything from the oil companies. And here's the problem. Here's the hypocrisy with what the governor had to say in his letter. The state's making a windfall too. Not only are they gouging us to the tune of almost 50 cents a gallon with the state gasoline tax, while they sit on $7 billion in the road fund that they can't spend fast enough, the state's making bank, freaking bank, from the 6.25% sales tax on top of the gasoline tax. So every gallon of gas that's sold at $4 or higher is making more money for the state than it is at $3, than it is at $2. Pritzker's getting windfall too. The state's getting a windfall too from the gasoline sales tax. Oh, well, maybe they should return that to consumers, shouldn't they? Maybe they should return that to their constituents, their voters. Nope, they reinvested the windfall into the general revenue fund so that they could keep their gosh darn gravy train rolling. This is hypocrisy in the first degree. Listen, I get that J.B. Pritzker is a populist, and that's fine. If that's your thing, or if you want to present yourself as a populist. But be honest. That's one of the things that this governor does occasionally, is he likes to paint a situation, paint a picture that helps him. Like he's doing attacking oil executives, you know, his friends in the billionaire class. But completely blows by the fact that they, the state, the governor, his democratically controlled legislature, are making more money than ever when we see gas prices in the high threes and fours and 450s around the state. Record profits in gasoline sales taxes. Now, first of all, it was my position during the budget time, which the governor and I argued about on June 1st, when everyone was tired and grumpy, that the state should have temporarily eliminated or reduced that 48.6 cent per gallon gasoline tax. Because it's a hell of a lot easier for people to understand that, hey, the governor reduced gas prices by 50 cents a gallon. I thought that was a political winner. Even if it was just for a few months, even if it was just for 3 months, 6 months, whatever it might be, it would not cause this end of days situation in the road fund. $7 billion sitting in the road fund. All right, let's look at it. Let's pull it up right now. Current numbers from the Illinois Department of Transportation, road and construction funds. Combined, $7.1 billion.

0: eliminate all taxes because I want anarchy, y'all.
1: Not one of those people. I'm not a maniac. But when gasoline prices are $4 a gallon and above, that could be real relief for people. Real relief for people. And the governor may not get it because he gets driven around in a giant Ford SUV everywhere in the state and doesn't pay for any of the gas. And even if he did, it's, you know, pennies in his couch cushions. But think of the people who have to drive from Carlinville to Springfield or Auburn to St. Louis for work every day. These gas prices are choking them to death. But the real problem here is the sales tax, the gasoline sales tax. That Pritzker's whining about the oil executives, those bad guys in cowboy hats. What's that show, Landman? Don Draper in an oil executive job? Billy Bob Thornton in a cowboy hat? But just think of look at the difference that price increases matter when we're talking about the sales tax that the state's making bank on. When gas is $3, still pretty high, right? $3. And you put 15 gallons in your tank. Big SUV, right? I think our Explorer is 15 gallons. You're paying $2.81 every time you fill up in the state gasoline sales tax on top of, in that scenario, the roughly $7.50 that you're paying in the regular gasoline tax. So you fill up at $3 a gallon, you're roughly paying $10 a gallon or $10 a tank in taxes. At $4, that gasoline sales tax is $3.75 on top of your nearly 50 cents per gallon. So $7.50 plus $3.75, $11.25. $11.25 compared to $10. You're paying a lot more, and that's money going to the state that they're not giving back to you. So if these oil executives with their windfall profits should be giving their windfall profits back to you, then governor, shouldn't you be giving us back some of our sales tax money that you're making bank on? Betcha he's not going to agree with that. Hypocrisy in the first degree. More coming up, 97.7 and 970 WMAY Springfield.
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0: To be Kyler Murray going to the Minnesota Vikings.
1: Yeah.
0: Okay. Kyler turns 29 today, by the way. He is small but fast, I believe we can say. and we have vehicles just like that here at Green Toyota, Volkswagen, Audi. And here to tell you more about those is Casey Lane.
1: Well, it's not that small, but it is fast. And I mean really fast. 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Only 11,056 miles on this thing. And my gosh, you get in that, you hit the accelerator, and you're off like a rocket. This thing is so fun to drive. So if you've been looking to get into an electric vehicle, come see this one and come see us at our brand new showroom here at Green Toyota.
0: And how good is Kyler Murray? When he played high school ball in Texas, he never lost a game.
1: Oh, wow.
0: That's right. State champion three times. Anyway, see us at Green Toyota, Volkswagen, Audi on West Wabash. And remember,
1: we're all in this together.
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1: ABC News, I'm Chuck Severson. The oil tanker captain who led the Coast Guard on a weeks-long chase from the Caribbean to the North Atlantic was sentenced to 10 months in prison today, says the U.S. Attorney's Office. New Jersey's Attorney General announcing subpoenas in a civil rights investigation at Delaney Hall in Newark, a private immigration detention facility owned and operated by the GEO Group. Deaths of three people in recent months have been reported. Senator Cory Booker, New Jersey Democrat, has called on Congress to shut down the facility.
2: Every single day DHS keeps Delaney Hall open is another choice to let this happen again, three times already.
1: A panel of judges at the D.C. Circuit Court of Appeals rules that President Trump exceeded his authority in setting out to build a $400 million ballroom at the White House without Congress's okay. Trump says they're appealing to the Supreme Court. Wall Street indexes closed higher, the S&P at a new record. This is ABC News. Extreme heat evidence in the West from ABC News chief meteorologist Ginger Z.
3: Lake Mead has hit their record low. That is that big reservoir outside of Las Vegas. They're also in Las Vegas at an extreme heat warning for the ninth day in a row. That will dry things out even more. We're going to stay with those warnings all the way through Sunday, at least. The heat advisories go up to Boise. Salt Lake City goes to 102 today, Palm Springs 109, and Phoenix 112.
1: Amanda Knox, convicted and later acquitted of murdering her roommate, Meredith Kircher, in Italy 19 years ago, is performing comedy stand-up at an arts festival in Scotland today. Kircher's sister launched an online petition against it. Knox's reaction?
4: I can't speak to what is or is not triggering to Meredith's family. What I can say is that I've never seen the kind of scrutiny and criticism pointed towards a wrongly accused man that I've seen pointed towards me.
1: Amanda Knox, the petition's got over 7,000 signatures. Chuck Severson, ABC News.
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6: From the WMAY newsroom, I'm Mike Winmacher. The senior U.S. senator from Massachusetts will headline the Illinois Democratic County Chair's brunch during the Illinois State Fair. Senator Elizabeth Warren was announced Friday morning as the featured speaker for the annual event conducted by the Illinois Democratic County Chairs Association. The brunch is scheduled for Wednesday, August 19th, Governor's Day at the Illinois State Fair. The IDCCA said the brunch will also highlight the career of retiring Senator Dick Durbin. A Christian County judge on Thursday ordered a man charged with seriously injuring a 15-month-old girl to remain in custody. Braxton Williamson made his first court appearance on a charge of aggravated battery of a child. The Christian County Sheriff's Office investigated a 911 call on Friday night of a toddler injured in a fall. Detectives said all the child's injuries could not have been caused by a fall. The girl is on life support as the family plans to donate her organs. Williamson's next court hearing is scheduled for August 17th. For more news, visit WMAY.com.
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10: Here's your News Channel 20 Storm Team forecast with meteorologist Cheryl Lemke.
11: The heat is on for the weekend, but so too may be a few stray storms. Tonight, an isolated shower or storm is possible, but mainly partly cloudy with lows around 70. For Saturday, a mix of sun and clouds and very warm and muggy conditions with highs around 89, but feeling close to 100. And for Sunday, a chance for some spotty pop-up showers and storms, otherwise partly cloudy to mostly sunny, hot and muggy with highs in the low 90s, but the heat index easily in the triple digits. With your News Channel 20 Storm Team forecast, I'm Chief Meteorologist Cheryl Lemke.
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10: 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Patrick here, glad to have you with us. We are 6 days from the Illinois State Fair, opening next Thursday. Ribbon cutting, $3 carnival rides, twilight parade in the evening, harness racing in the grandstand, rodeo nights at the arena, starting with a bang next Thursday, and was it 13 days? 13 days. full of events. We'll be out there doing the show Wednesday the 19th for Governor's Day and Thursday the 20th for Republican Day. We'll be out at the Madonia Memorial Gazebo. So stop by and say hello, but leave your rotten fruit to throw at me somewhere else, if you will. She doesn't come on this show all the time like she does the morning show, but we still like to have her. State Fair Manager Rebecca Clark joins us. Becky, good afternoon. How are you?
17: Good afternoon. And let me just say that if you invited me more often, I would come on more.
10: You have a standing invitation, madam, because for those that don't know, Becky, she's just my wife's friend, Becky. So, you know, we go way back. So, all right. How you feeling?
17: Good. I'm a little tired. A lot of long days, but it's all worth it. We're going to have so much fun. I can't wait to welcome everyone to the state's biggest party here in just a couple days.
10: I was out at the fairgrounds the other day. It looks beautiful. It looks like everything's ready to go. Even with the storms that went through, I'm sure you guys had a lot of work to do, but everything looks really ready to go.
17: Yeah, we were really fortunate with those storms. We lost a lot of tree limbs and stuff like that, but we fared much better than our neighbors just to the north of us. But yes, things are, the flowers are blooming, the tents are up, the Sky Glide carts are in. We're almost ready.
10: So I saw the Grand Marshal of the Twilight Parade was named. Explain to me how you're going to put a road in the back of a Corvette or something, or the back of a convertible or something.
17: Well, I think it's just going to be classic cars that represent the stories that line our communities from Chicago to Madison and the Chain of Rocks Bridge.
10: Okay, so maybe not quite so literal. I get you.
17: Maybe not.
10: Route 66, though, of course, which is kind of the theme guiding the whole fair, right? In terms of the slogan and such for the year. It's why is the Route 66 tie-in so important this year?
17: Well, this year with the centennial celebration of Route 66, it's the perfect marriage, really, because we are the only state fair in the nation that actually lies on Route 66. So it's a really big moment for us.
10: It should be fun. So, all right, let's talk about the stuff people are talking about. Ella Langley, first of all, I probably can't ask if you can get me your number or anything. That would get me in trouble at home. But secondly, totally sold out?
17: Totally sold out.
10: Wow. She's just a huge star that's really just blown up in the last year. And I know singles for Lainey, just single tickets left for Lainey Wilson, right?
17: Yeah, and I think it's really important that we touch on the fact that there are a lot of scams going on now associated with these two. You know, there are no more tickets to be had. My Facebook feed is full of people like I'm trying to make $600, $700 off of these tickets that were only like $100 to begin with. So just buyer beware, you know, Ticketmaster is the only authorized ticket agent in the box office here, obviously. So anything else outside of that, we cannot guarantee that those are legit tickets. So just remember, buyer beware.
10: So I saw there was a new, and this is going to be important for all of those young females of a certain age, it'll be at an Ella Langley show, to get into concerts this year, to get into grandstand shows this year, a little bit different, right?
17: Well, last year we introduced some new enhanced security features. So we introduced metal detectors at all of our entrance gates to the grandstand. And this year, just following up with industry standards, is we've introduced a clear bag policy for all grandstand events. So that includes harness racing, concerts, auto racing, and those bags can be no larger than 14 by 8.
10: And if you've ever been to an Illinois football game or a Bears game or a Cardinals game or anything like that, it's essentially the same thing, right? And so it's
17: absolutely.
10: Anyone who goes to sporting events of a certain or concerts, really, in a lot of places now, this is a pretty standard operating procedure. So it shouldn't be a hassle for a lot of folks, especially, but it's just important that they know.
17: Absolutely. And I think this is even, you know, adopted at the BOS Center for their events here in town locally. So people should be aware of this. It should be, you know, old hat by now.
10: Also, flash sale underway for some of those midweek concerts, 217 Concert Week. Tell me about that.
17: Yeah, so we have 217 Concert Week. It started August 3rd. We've had lots of people coming up to the box office taking advantage of this. It's going to run through August 9th, but all of the midweek concerts that still have tickets available, so that's Tuesday, Wednesday, Thursday, that's Ziggy Marley, Wiz Khalifa, and the Avett Brothers, you can get a $26 ticket for those shows. And no, they're not nosebleeds. I've had that question asked a couple of times. There's some really good seats here that are available for just $26. It's just another one of the ways that we're trying to make sure that the Illinois State Fair is affordable for everyone to attend.
10: Well, first of all, anyone who's been to a concert at Soldier Field or, you know, the Dome in St. Louis or anything like that, I'll show you nosebleeds compared to the State Fair grandstand.
17: Tickets? There's nothing wrong with those nosebleeds. It's all about the experience.
10: Well, and I mean, but they're not even nosebleeds here. I mean, they're still really good seats. How are exactly. Ziggy Marley and Wiz Khalifa? How's the market for those? I'm not necessarily in the demo for those, so I guess it would be like, how is that going to play?
17: Yeah, it's really important that we're offering something for everyone, and this year's lineup probably is the best barometer for that. Ticket sales are not that bad, considering that kids are going back to school and parents are going back to work. Like, this is the latest the fair dates are ever going to be. But quite honestly, I think that some of these artists have maybe a little bit of jealousy. We have two almost sold out concerts already. I think they're wanting to move the needle and welcome more people.
10: It's real. What's your strategy when it comes to these? Because you'd think state fair, right? Well, it's just a state fair, so it's just going to be a bunch of country and Western music, right? But I really love the diversity that you put together in these shows. I mean, I'm not in the Ziggy Marley camp, but my wife's, you know, itching to go to Matchbox 20, you know, and
17: yeah.
10: You know, her sister would be in the right in line for the Avett Brothers. And, you know, I mean, I always tell everyone, last year you brought the Turnpike Troubadours in for me and me alone, really. But how important is it to mix it up? To, you know, obviously country is going to be a big part of something that's so rural based, but, you know, who would have thought Ziggy Marley is going to be something that plays well to State Fair?
17: You know, this is just really important that this is the Illinois State Fair. It should be reflective of everybody's taste. Everyone should be welcome and want to come to the Illinois State Fair. And so that's, you know, kind of what we do when we sit down to plan everything at the Illinois State Fair. You know, we have a free concert series, a Christian night on the second Sunday of the fair, the last day of the fair, the Powerlight Festival. I mean, look at what we have offered at the Grand Central stage, whether it's the concerts in the grandstand or, like I said, with the free concert series with the Christian night on. We have a little bit of something for everyone, and it's really important.
10: Rebecca Clark, Illinois State Fair Manager, joins us here on 97.7 and 970 WMAY, ahead of the State Fair opening next week. We'll do our show out there the 19th and 20th, Governor's Day and Republican Day. So I know. I don't want to say upgrading food, but food options have been a big part of changes you all have made and expansions that you all have made. It's so much more than corn dogs and lemon shakeups, which, don't get me wrong, I want me a corn dog and a lemon shakeup. But talk about the things you are introducing at Reich Pavilion and over in the Village of Cultures that are, one, focused on affordability, but two, just to really expand offerings.
17: Yeah, it's really, you hit it on the nail right there. It's that affordability. It's so important. I'm a family of six. When I come to the fair, it could hurt me, right? It could hurt me in the wallet when I come to the fair. And so that was really one of the initiatives that we set forth in making sure that the fair is affordable. It shouldn't have to break the bank for you to come out and make family memories at the Illinois State Fair. So we've got all kinds of, I mean, we are the most affordable state fair in terms of parking and admission. So right there at the gate, we've got you covered. When you come in, you should have options to be able to eat as well. And so we've introduced new this year, the $5 fix. And every food vendor in the Reich Pavilion will offer a $5 food item all day, every day. And then you pair that with another offering we have over at the Village of Cultures, and that's the Small Plates, Big Taste campaign. And all the food vendors there offer a $3 food item all day, every day. There are bargains to be had out here on the fairgrounds. It's just important that people get to know where they are. And so increasing that messaging is part of our plan there.
19: What has the kind of evolving nature of Reich Pavilion over the last few years? I mean, it's, you know, I remember, God, what, 10 years ago, 15 years ago, it was just kind of a space they didn't know what to do with for a long time. And you know, we do our show, you know, and obviously Sam's show in the morning is right next there to there. And it just seems like it's become this communal gathering point. And is that kind of how you intended it to be? That like, hey, look at this place where everyone can just gather and build out from there? Because I really love to see the success stories like that of places that maybe previous fairs didn't know what to do with that now are really thriving.
17: Absolutely. So we are a very concrete heavy fairgrounds. We don't have a lot of trees. Our sister fair in DuQuoin, very lush greenery, and it makes you jealous every once in a while. So making sure that you are properly using those shaded areas kind of makes it a gravitational force for those kind of gatherings. And so when you come to the fair, you'll see by day, you'll see families under there enjoying a meal with some picnic tables, maybe enjoying some music on the stage. This year, we've added several high volume fans to help move air movement in there. We kind of had a hot fair last year, so some improvements that we made. And by doing that, hopefully that means that we kick the heat all to the curb, right? You prepare for it and then it doesn't happen. It's like taking the umbrella to work and then it doesn't rain. But yes, so adding the free concert series there on the Grand Central stage has really, really elevated that area. So by day, it's super family friendly. And by night, it's a place where everyone wants to go. It's like a little reunion, your high school reunion, your family reunion. It's everyone's hangout spot.
19: Do you look ahead at the forecast? I mean, are you like refreshing it every 10 minutes at this point, or do you just let it come as it may be?
17: I don't. I haven't looked at the fair forecast yet. I tell you why. There's nothing that I can do to control the weather. There's
19: it
17: no
19: looks,
17: sense getting myself
19: it looks
17: worked
19: so
17: up.
19: Good. It looks
17: but
19: so good.
17: I will put all the plans in place and the resources in place to be able to respond to
19: it
17: anything
19: looks,
17: that Mother Nature
19: so
17: throws
19: good.
17: Our way.
19: It looks so good.
17: Can you knock on wood this
19: it
17: morning?
19: It looks so good. I'm just saying, it looks so good.
17: I did meet with the National Weather Service today, and he told me that he was seeing 80s in the forecast, and I said, I'll take that.
19: I mean, the Weather Service doesn't publish publicly like their long-term stuff, but like Weather Channel and I worry about myself because of course I'm the one who cares about me. And the 19th and 20th, when I have to sit out there in the middle of the day, they're talking about high of 81 for the political days, and like highs of the 70s during the week. I mean, it's just like, we're knocking on
17: Thank
19: wood.
17: You.
19: Here. We're knocking
17: Thank
19: on wood
17: you.
19: Here, but boy, it feels like it could be really, really special. I mean, but also it was pretty good for like the first half of the fair when it didn't storm last year, and then the back half it got hot. So, all right, what do you want if someone who, you know, they're a townie and come in and do the same thing every year, or they don't come out to the fair every year and they want to this year? For somebody who isn't sort of a regular or doesn't have to be out there, what do you encourage people to go do?
17: Well, if you're not an Illinois State Fair faithful, I would tell you that this is a family-friendly, affordable place for you to bring your family or your girls or have a guys' night and be able to have that one last blast before school starts and the hectic season begins, right? This is a great place to go and just cut loose and have a great time. We have something for everyone here, whether it's music, art, food. Oh my goodness, the food. We have more than 122 food vendors on here. The Golden Abe's food contest is getting ready to take place, where we have already received 25 applications for the best, the Golden Abe, the coveted Golden Abe Award, Woodward Community Media. Thank you for your sponsorship of this great contest. But this is where we find out what is that top crazy fun concoction that everyone is going to be talking about all year. And so we're really excited about that.
19: So how much do you sleep between now and, and the end of the fair?
17: I think I got about 4 hours last night. 4 hours last night. Yeah. I'm going to probably, I don't know, I might average 5 or 6 a night.
19: It's, I mean, I can't imagine, like, I mean, obviously both coming from the media world, like, I can only imagine it's like, it's got to feel like election day times 2 weeks,
17: yes.
19: Right? Like, it's,
17: yes.
19: and
17: it's Groundhog's Day, but it's election day every single day.
19: I can only do one election day every 2 years. I can't imagine doing that for 2 weeks. So, all right, we'll see you out there, right? I think you're going to do the show. You're going to come out and do the show with us one of the afternoons, or at least stop by one of the afternoons that we're out there, right?
17: Absolutely.
19: Good. All right. We are wishing you the best. It sounds like all the conditions are right here.
17: We're knocking on that wood.
19: All the conditions are right here for what could be a fantastic fair. Rebecca Clark, Illinois State Fair Manager. Becky, pleasure as always, and we will see you at the fair.
17: Thank you. Can't wait to see you. Bye-bye.
19: Rebecca Clark, Illinois State Fair Manager. 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
19: So I got a text. What does Ella Langley have that I don't have? Sorry, honey. Love you. mean, but come on. Right? Right? I'm in so much trouble. I'm in so much trouble. Illinois State Fair begins next Thursday, 13th through the 23rd at the State Fairgrounds. We'll be doing the show out there the 19th and 20th for Governor's Day and Republican Day, and we'll have fun and frivolity. I think I'll be on Sam's show one morning. I think Democrat Day, Governor's Day, when they make me get up stupid early to come out there. The things we do to be team players around here. And it's funny because in the morning it's very quiet, very nice. You know, just street sweepers are the loudest thing. In the afternoon, it's funny because we're right across the street from the Midway. And last year they had this I don't even know what the ride was that was right across from us. And it sounded like the air brakes in a semi. It would just go psh, and then it was like this gunshot sound, like pa. That was like right in the middle of a conversation with a politician. It's like, all right, that fits the mood. They probably won't delay the Midway for me, though, will they? Like, I got some pull, but I don't think I have that much pull. But if only they listened. More after the news, 97.7 and 970 WMAY Springfield.
0: From the WMAY newsroom, I'm Mike Windmacher. A Christian County judge on Thursday ordered a man charged with seriously injuring a 15-month-old girl to remain in custody. Braxton Williamson made his first court appearance on a charge of aggravated battery of a child. Christian County Sheriff's Office investigated a 911 call on Friday night of a toddler injured in a fall. Detectives said all the child's injuries could not have been caused by a fall. The girl's on life support as the family plans to donate her organs. Williamson's next court hearing is scheduled for August 17th. The final touches are being placed on the state fairgrounds, with the Illinois State Fair less than a week away. Illinois Director of Agriculture Jerry Costello said many upgrades have been made throughout the fairgrounds. Illinois State Fair Manager Rebecca Clark said a clear bag policy is being implemented at the grandstand to follow entertainment industry standards. No bags or purses larger than 14 by 8 inches, backpacks or duffel bags are allowed into the grandstand. This year's fair theme is Miles of Smiles to honor the 100th anniversary of Route 66. The Mother Road was named the Grand Marshal of this year's Illinois State Fair Twilight Parade, which steps from Lincoln Park to the fairgrounds on the fair's opening night on Thursday. More information is at statefair.illinois.gov. The senior U.S. Senator from Massachusetts will headline the Illinois Democratic County Chair's brunch during the Illinois State Fair. Senator Elizabeth Warren was announced Friday morning as the featured speaker for the annual event conducted by the Illinois Democratic County Chair's Association. The brunch is scheduled for Wednesday, August 19th, Governor's Day at the fair. The IDCCA said the brunch will also highlight the career of retiring Senator Dick Durbin. For more news, visit WMAY.com.
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10: Here's your News Channel 20 Storm Team forecast with meteorologist Cheryl Lemke.
8: The heat is on for the weekend, but so too may be a few stray storms. Tonight, an isolated shower or storm is possible, but mainly partly cloudy with lows around 70. For Saturday, a mix of sun and clouds and very warm and muggy conditions with highs around 89, but feeling close to 100. And for Sunday, a chance for some spotty pop-up showers and storms, otherwise partly cloudy to mostly sunny, hot and muggy with highs in the low 90s, but the heat index easily in the triple digits. With your News Channel 20 Storm Team forecast, I'm Chief Meteorologist Cheryl Lemke.
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9: Talk. Our buddy Miles Copeland, you know, when he's not in a truck or a car, an SUV, he loves to ride motorcycles.
11: Yeah.
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11: Okay? 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
9: That's right. 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
11: We're all in this together.
9: Come on down.
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10: We've talked a lot about it this week. The crazy is getting hot and heavy, especially in Democratic politics. After the win of Abdul El-Sayed in the Michigan Senate race this week and the likely victory of a Democratic socialist in the Wisconsin gubernatorial race next week. What does it mean, big picture? The question begs is, will Republicans be able to take advantage of the rise of the crazy? Here to talk about that and much more is our friend Pete Seat, former White House spokesman in the Bush administration, public affairs guy in Indianapolis, and often on the CNN. How you doing, buddy?
14: I'm great. How are you?
10: We are living the dream around here.
14: Is that a Democratic socialist dream or
10: a Democratic socialist, maybe fever dreams? I mean, here's the thing, right? And listen, I'm a former Republican. I'm not a Democrat. I'm pretty critical of both parties at this point. But this is the stuff that make normal people look at Democrats and say, y'all are nuts.
14: Yes, I think that's right. I would guess, I don't know this for certain, but I think that there probably are some normal people, quote unquote, who are voting to nominate these Democratic socialists simply because what they say sounds good. free everything. Who doesn't want free everything? And especially when you're a Zoran Mamdani, who has become the poster child of democratic socialism right now, kind of wrestled that away from the 112-year-old Bernie Sanders. Like, Mamdani does it with a smile. He speaks of these issues.
19: He's super in a charismatic. He's super charismatic.
14: He's telegenic. He does it in a moderate tone that doesn't sound scary until you actually think through what it is he's proposing. And then you go through the Democratic Socialists of America agenda, some of which that they just revised a couple of weeks ago, and they want to completely eliminate the United States Senate. They want the House of Representatives to appoint the president and the Supreme Court. Pretty much they want to eliminate our Constitution and everything that this country has stood for 250 years, they want it out the window. And more candidates that subscribe to that are getting nominated. The question is, do the voters who are casting those votes to nominate them even know that's what those candidates stand for? And that's what's on Republicans, right? That's what my party has to do, is get that message out. Whether we're disciplined enough to do it is the question that's outstanding.
19: Right. To be fair, I'm all for eliminating the United States Senate. But that's probably another constitutional story for another day. But I mean, that's the thing, right? Instead of, take Tallarico, for example, in Texas, who I have found to be an incredibly interesting candidate. Instead of being able to just hammer Ken Paxton for corruption and ickiness and ties to Trump and making him look like the worst person in the world, he's now going to have to spend the next 3 months answering questions about, defending, distancing himself from this DSA stuff, which is not going to play well in the Houston suburbs or the Dallas suburbs, or probably play well in Austin in places, but right in a bunch, and especially any of the rural parts of Texas.
14: Yeah, that's absolutely right. And you know, CNN came out with a poll late last week that showed 34% of Democrats self-identified as Democratic Socialists. So, yes, the Democratic nominees in a lot of these races, these hotly contested races for Senate and House across the country, are going to have to find a way to appeal to a third of their base, at least those who self-identify as Democratic Socialists, to a third of their base, plus appeal to the independents that they need to peel away to win in these general elections. I will say this, though. There are two things that at least Democrat challengers have going for them. One is Donald Trump. There's no better way to energize and motivate Democrats and some independents than to run against Donald Trump and say, I'm taking the fight to Donald Trump. The other thing that is going for Democrat challengers in races where they're running against incumbents is that they're not incumbents. And there is an anti-incumbent mood all across this country right now. We saw incumbents lose yesterday. You know, yeah, this race in Michigan, ultimately, the guy, even though he says he's not a Democratic Socialist, won the nomination for Senate. Haley Stevens was, you know, tagged as the incumbent. She isn't a senator, but she's in the House of Representatives. She's as close to being the incumbent as you can be. And I think that played a role in his success. But it's happening elsewhere across the country. People are just so angry at the institutions and at the system. And whether they think you're doing a good job or not doesn't really matter. You're a part of the problem, and they want you out and someone else in.
19: You know, I Democrats love to tell me that we're here to have a big tent, right? That we want to expand our base, and certainly Republicans, at least in Illinois, don't seem to want to follow that path very often. But the thing is, like, if you have too many clowns under your tent, it turns into a circus really quickly, and And it's not going to, I mean, you and I both know how well that Trump spot from 2024, and remember, this is not a Trump friendly space on this show, right? How well that Trump spot resonated in 2024 that said, you know, Harris is for they, them, and Trump's for you, right? It's because that's the stuff that shows normal people, you know, that, man, Democrats are just completely out in left field. And if you're, you know, probably less Pritzker because Republicans are, you know, pretty useless here, but think about, you know, a Syed in Michigan or, you know, the, in Ohio where what's his face is trying to come back. I forget his name now, but Roy Cooper in North Carolina, right?
14: Sherrod Brown.
19: Yeah. And you know, in just numerous other places where you've got normie Democrats that they're now going to have to like try and distance themselves from their own party. And that just gets really complicated when you're trying to patch together enough of a coalition to win in a 50-50 or close to that state.
14: And that, I mean, look, that's always been a problem for the Democratic Party, is the way they try to stitch together their coalitions and how quickly those coalitions fall apart. I'm always reminded, I wrote about this in my book, one of my favorite Daily Show sketches of all time was during the 2004 Democrat National Convention, and I'm pretty sure it was Stephen Colbert, did like a little focus group of various Democrats representing all the different constituencies in the party, you know, women and the environment and, you know, pro-abortion, like all that stuff, had them all in a room. And when he asked them, what's the most important issue facing the country right now? Obviously, they all thought it was their issue, and they all started arguing with one another. Like, that's the way that Democrats have operated for so long. Every so often, they get lucky, as they did with Obama, as they did with Biden in 2020, where there's something, you know, with Obama, it was him, and they were able to rally around hope and change because you could define it as anything you wanted it to be, and you could, apply it to your issue. With Biden, it was, hey, we got to take out Trump, and so we're going to support this guy, even though we don't really care for him, and he's, you know, ancient. Can they do that in this election cycle? History says they're not really good at doing it. But again, it comes back to what I said. Republicans, like, we've been handed a silver platter, but are we going to execute and get the message out and force these candidates to answer difficult questions? And then when they can't answer those questions, make sure voters see their inability and their tap dancing.
19: Pete Seat's book called The War on Millennials, by the way, which you can get for $10 on Amazon.
14: That's right.
19: Trying to help you sell some books. That's all.
14: I know. Thank you.
19: So the thing with Republicans, though, is while it helps them to deflect some of the current stink of the GOP on them, there's still a big old stink of the GOP on those candidates right now, right? You've got, mm-hmm. you know, the war in Iran that is incredibly unpopular. You've got tariffs, which have risen prices through the wazoo. You know, continue to see an administration that is both corrupt and incompetent. And I think normal people watch these hearings with people who won't admit what happened January 6th or won't admit who won the 2020 election, all because they're at the service of Trump. And that just seems to me like it's disqualifying for so many normal voters to just say, yeah, I can't get with this. These guys are just completely out to pasture.
14: Well, it depends on how many people pay attention to those hearings. I mean, going back to that CNN poll I mentioned, you know, Democrats scored the highest on the party that cares about people like you or like me, and whereas Republicans scored the highest on the party that gets things done. So Republicans need to talk about how they get things done. But cannot rest on their laurels. You can't just say, oh, we passed, we extended the tax cuts of the Tax Cuts and Jobs Act. We did no taxes on tips, no taxes on Social Security, no taxes on overtime, stuff that Trump, I think, right now might be speaking about in Las Vegas, Nevada, there to service employees. That's great. You can talk about that. You can remind people that it was the Republican Party that made those things happen. But voters care not about the past. They care about what you're doing today and what you plan to do in the future. Republicans have yet to articulate a clear agenda for what the party plans to do in the future. And to say, hey, we did these things. Now we're going to do these other things. One more point is Donald Trump is at his best when he has someone or something to run against, when he has a villain to contrast with. And that's where this Democrat socialism movement is so perfect for him, and such ripe opportunity for him and Republicans, is before ultimately he would have to run against himself in ways in order to be successful in a midterm election cycle. But now he can run against them. I'm just not seeing that he's got the stamina or interest or ability to do that. The number of events that he does is so diminished compared to what we're used to. And he's got to get out on the road, because no one can tell that story better than he can.
19: Is it time for Republicans to admit that there's something wrong with him?
14: Say, you broke up for a second.
19: Time for Republicans to admit that there's something wrong with Trump?
14: I think maybe physically, just because of age. I mean, look, he sits behind the Resolute desk a lot for these press conference, or, you know, events where he has the media in, but he talks to them for an hour or 2 hours at a time
19: when he doesn't fall asleep.
14: Well, Joe Biden never did that kind of stuff. So yeah, he doesn't travel nearly as much. I would hope that I travel as much, you know, even as much as he does now when I'm 80, But I have not seen anything cognitive that is out of the norm of what Trump has always been in the way he's always acted.
19: Look, you've been a DC creature longer than I have. This McConnell thing is getting to the point of kind of comical, right? Where one side believes that he's dead, one side believes that he's fine and everything's going to be okay, or just, hey, everyone look away. Do we need to start demanding more health disclosures from elected officials? And that's Trump to Congress, to governors, right? We had a health issue with our governor earlier this year that they said very little about and still say very little about. It feels to me at least that the public deserves to know more about the health of the people that we're electing, especially 85-year-old U.S. senators.
14: Yeah, I think a lot of this is a stubborn old man who believes that his health is a private matter, which is an easy thing to say when you're a private citizen. I will give him a little bit of grace. Like, he's not in leadership right now. He is not the president of the United States. So that's a different ball game than a rank and file member. I don't know that we would really be focused on Mitch McConnell if it wasn't Mitch McConnell, you know, if it was just some random senator from Nebraska that you've never heard of. I don't think there would be this much attention on it. But I think we need to have a bigger, broader conversation as a country about electing

0: It's the lack of fortitude and insight that they have, that they lack, that they don't have to handle the issues that are going to affect us more than they will ever affect them.
1: I saw Rick Wilson, the former Republican and Lincoln Project guy, did an interview this week where he said it's almost a guarantee to him, and he can be a little hyperbolic at times, that he's almost convinced that Trump tries to run for a third term. Whether they dare the courts to stop him, whether he, somehow gets however they try to do it, that he's almost convinced that Trump's going to refuse to step aside. I'm not there, but the continued hints, the continued trolling really make me wonder if it's not in his head.
0: Every time he said it lately, he laughs. He makes it a joke, just as he did, I think, at the White House Correspondents' Dinner. He made a little joke about it. You see all the stories about him asking folks for their thoughts on J.D. Vance and Marco Rubio. Clearly, he's thinking about succession. What I want more than anything is for folks like Rick Wilson, who peddle in this predictive nonsense, for when they are wrong, to one, admit that they were wrong, and two, to shut up for the rest of time. Like, people like him, I'm glad that he has an opinion, but they're so wrong so often, but never admit that they're wrong. And then they have the gall to look, Trump does the same thing, but they say, oh, well, it gives them permission to act like he acts. And that's what drives me nuts about people like Rick Wilson, is when Trump steps aside, moves on, someone else is elected, he will pretend like he never said any of these things, or he will come up with some lame excuse to say, well, at that time it was clear he must have changed his mind, or he got sick, or something happened. No, it was never part of the plan. You just wanted clicks, Rick.
1: That's our guy, Pete Seat, former White House spokesman, political commentator. More coming up, 97.7 and 970 WMAY, Springfield's News and Talk.

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0: damage we can do for 1 week. Until next week. The weather looks great for the State Fair so far, so hopefully it sticks. Especially if I have to sit outside for 3 hours a couple of days, because, of course, it's all about me, as it should be. Thanks to our guests today, Becky Clark, State Fair Manager, as well as Dan Petrella of the Chicago Tribune. Have a great weekend, everyone. We'll try and do better on Monday. 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
2: ABC News, I'm Chuck Sievertson. President Trump exceeded his authority when he set out to build a $400 million ballroom at the White House without Congress's okay, says the D.C. Federal Appeals Court. ABC's Stephen Portnoy in Washington.
3: The appeals court judges saying, quote, "We are aware of no instance in American history in which a president unilaterally and using privately collected funds demolished substantial portions of the White House that Congress authorized to be built and American taxpayers paid for."
2: President Trump says they'll appeal to the Supreme Court. Subpoena is going out in a civil rights investigation of Delaney Hall in Newark, says New Jersey's attorney general. That's the private immigration detention facility owned and operated by the GEO Group. Deaths of three people in recent months have been reported. Todd Blanche has just enough support to become the next attorney general, with Louisiana Senator Bill Cassidy saying that he'll vote for him. Wall Street indexes closed higher, the S&P at a new record. This is ABC News. A New Mexico judge says Meta, owner of Instagram and Facebook, helped fuel the state's child mental health crisis and must pay $567 million on top of a recent jury decision.
4: New Mexico's attorney general is calling the court ruling against Meta historic, saying it changes a narrative around the world about the dangers that he says social media poses to children. He says they expect an appeal from Meta.
5: They have not shown any willingness to either accept responsibility for their conduct or concede that they have a role to play in fixing and addressing the harms that they created.
4: New Mexico Attorney General Raul Torres is calling on all states to update outdated laws to rein in social media use by children. Alex Stone, ABC News.
2: Amid sometimes days-long blackouts in Cuba, fueled by the oil blockade imposed by the Trump administration, Cubans are planning their lives around the brief periods when the juice is back on. Chuck Sievertson, ABC News.
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11: From the WMAY newsroom, I'm Mike Winmacher. The senior U.S. senator from Massachusetts will headline the Illinois Democratic County Chair's brunch during the Illinois State Fair. Senator Elizabeth Warren was announced Friday morning as the featured speaker for the annual event conducted by the Illinois Democratic County Chairs Association. The brunch is scheduled for Wednesday, August 19th, Governor's Day at the Illinois State Fair. The IDCCA said the brunch will also highlight the career of retiring Senator Dick Durbin. A Christian County judge on Thursday ordered a man charged with seriously injuring a 15-month-old girl to remain in custody. Braxton Williamson made his first court appearance on a charge of aggravated battery of a child. The Christian County Sheriff's Office investigated a 911 call on Friday night of a toddler injured in a fall. Detectives said all the child's injuries could not have been caused by a fall. The girl is on life support as the family plans to donate her organs. Williamson's next court hearing is scheduled for August 17th. For more news, visit WMAY.com.
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15: Here's your updated News Channel 20 Storm Team forecast. Mainly clear tonight with a low of 70. Winds out of the southwest around 5 miles per hour. Mainly clear tomorrow. Highs level off around 88. Mainly clear skies tomorrow night. Slight chance of thunderstorms. Lows dip down to about 68. High of 91 Sunday with a slight chance for storms. 91 Monday. I'm meteorologist Kara Foster on 97.7 and 970 WMAY, Springfield's News and Talk. Right now, it's 86 degrees.
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0: Welcome back to the Ramsey Show in the Fairwinds Credit Union Studio. I'm George Camel, joined by Jade Warshaw, taking your calls at 888-825-5225. Andrew is in Fort Wayne, Indiana. What's going on, Andrew? How can we help?
1: Hey, friends. So grateful to take your time here. I do appreciate it.
0: Sure.
1: So I am kind of in a pickle here. I have no money, and I have a vehicle that has 278,000 miles on it. I've been the one that puts miles on it. I have about $20,000 in debt, and I'm going to need a new vehicle sooner than later, especially as we start getting into the winter season here. I really don't want to have to go into any more debt. Unfortunately, I just don't have any liquid cash or anything to buy a new vehicle.
2: Is it broken down? Has it stopped on you?
1: So, no, I think the motor in this vehicle is going to outlast the frame, but it is certainly going to be at some point where it is going to
0: kind of car is it?
1: A highway. It is a 2011 Ford Escape. I bought it 10 years ago. I was young and dumb. I just showed up on a car lot. Next thing you knew, I was signing papers, and I bought a way overpriced vehicle, and so I have at least drove the wheels off of it. It's getting pretty close, so.
0: Yeah.
2: What's wrong with it today? Is it just the fact that it's got a lot of miles and you see the writing on the wall, or is there an actual issue with it other than the miles today?
1: It's still roadworthy at the moment. There's quite a bit of rust in some spots to where it's like,
2: okay,
1: who knows, I could lose a tire anytime I hit a bag pothole around here.
2: Right. So you're more just thinking I need to start a sinking fund for a new car sooner than later.
1: Correct.
2: Okay.
1: And unfortunately, I financially, like, I just, a lot of life has happened over the last year. I don't have an emergency fund. Like, I've been, unfortunately, living paycheck to paycheck.
0: What happened over the last 10 years?
1: Oh, so the last 10 years, I had some debt, and then I paid it off. In 2020, I bought an affordable house. It's less than a quarter of my take-home pay. So, and I bought it in 2020, where the interest rates were still good. So that at the moment is probably my best asset. Again, I just don't have anything liquid from that.
0: What's your 20K in debt?
1: So some of it is I just a lot of stupid. So I got a home equity line of credit to pay off a medical debt. And the only reason I got the extra money was to negotiate with the medical stuff, and it turns out that they don't charge you interest on that stuff. So now I'm paying interest and
0: variable interest, and it's tied to your house.
2: And the whole $20,000 is the HELOC.
1: So I pulled out $20,000 from the home equity line of credit. $10,000 of that was going to be for a vehicle, but having that $10,000 that, you know, I was paying interest on my own money, even though I was borrowing it on the bank, I just put that all right back onto the debt, on the HELOC, and then the other 10.
0: I'm confused. Where did it go? What magic trick did you do?
2: So wait, you took 20,000.
0: What did you use the 10 grand on?
1: So I went to my bank. I pulled out a home equity line of credit to pay for a vehicle, for when that time came.
2: Uh-huh.
1: And then I had took the 10 extra grand to negotiate with the hospital bill.
0: So that 10 grand's gone. Where did the other 10 grand go?
1: I put it back towards the HELOC.
2: So now what do you owe?
1: That currently I only owe about $3,000 left.
2: Oh, okay.
0: Well, you told me you had 20 grand of debt.
2: So 3,000 of debt.
1: Yes. No, that was just the first one. So
0: time is of the essence, so break it down just quick.
2: Yeah, just tell us what you have today. Don't tell us the backstory just yet.
1: Yeah, no. So I owe my aunt $8,000, and then another one is like I'm $600 behind in my gas bill, and then another $800 on my water bill.
2: Okay. $800 behind on water, $600 behind on gas. Okay, tell us about your income, because something is happening there that this – with your income that's causing these problems. So what kind of work do you do and what do you earn?
1: I have a niche industry job. So I'm a professional silkscreen printer. I will be making probably about $46,000 this year.
2: You have your own setup?
1: Nope. I work for a shop.
2: Okay. How many hours a week do you work?
1: So I have unlimited overtime, technically, that I can get, but I've been doing about 43 to 44 hours, so not a whole lot of overtime.
2: And with the overtime, that puts you at 46?
1: No, that's base pay.
0: Okay. Okay. So 46 plus you can make overtime. And are you living alone?
1: Yep.
0: What's your mortgage payment?
1: So my mortgage right now is at $515.
0: $515 or $550? That's it?
1: $515.
2: Okay, that's okay. Great. And what do you take home from the 46 plus overtime? What's an average month look like for you?
1: So average weekly, I take up about $2,800.
2: Okay, $2,800. We know $515 is going to rent. What's your other major expense? Because you don't have a car payment, and it's just you eating.
1: Yeah, that's pretty much it.
0: Are you making payments to the aunt, or is this just sitting out there?
1: No, that's unfortunately just sitting out there. Like I have so many, like with the gas and the water. It's just been.
0: Yeah, why haven't you been able to keep up with those bills?
2: Yeah, what caused you to get behind? Something.
1: So I was unemployed for a few months last year. Then I had a leak with the water and all that stuff just kind of
2: what I mean
1: went
2: today.
1: To the wayside.
2: Let me go back to today. So if I take your $2,800 and I subtract $515, now I've got $2,285. And let's say, what do you spend on groceries? Let's say you're going bare bones. Let's say you do $400 on groceries. You don't have a car payment. Can you reach over today and get current on the gas?
1: Yes, I certainly could. But then the problem is, like, my concern is, like, because next week I will, like, I'm not behind on my mortgage, but, like, I still have to pay my mortgage at this
2: month. No. I already could. Let's pretend a clean month. Let's say you make $2,800 a month. And if I make $2,800 a month, I pay my rent. That's $515. Now I have $2,285. I'm going to go ahead and pay. Let's pretend we pay $400 for groceries. Now I've got $1,885. Now let's say, you know what, I'm going to pay the minimum that I can to keep my water on. Let's find out how much that is. How much can you pay minimum to keep the water on?
1: Probably about $130.
2: Okay, so I'll pay $130 there, and then I'll say I really want to get the gas current, so that's $600. And now I've still got $1,155 to go. You don't have a car payment. You don't have kids in daycare. Maybe you have a cell phone. I hope it's Boost Mobile, and you're only paying like $30 a month.
1: Yeah,
2: do you see
1: much.
2: What I'm saying? So what else is there that we're forgetting about? What I think is that you don't have a budget, and I think that you're doing some reckless spending and living for the moment. That's what I think.
1: I am guilty. It's charged.
2: Okay.
0: Well, you open the call, Andrew, saying, hey, I've been doing stupid things. It's fine to do that and then learn from it, but it's been a decade of stupid, so you got to decide, Andrew, 2 years from now, where does he want to be? Financing a car, keeping up the cycle of payments, or finally breaking free, going, you know what? I got to go make some money. I got to go do some overtime, get rid of this debt, never go into debt again, get an emergency fund, pay cash for a car, and build some serious wealth. You got to decide, man. It's up to you.

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1: Hey, guys, George here. I love the movies Angel makes because they always deliver great entertainment. And I want to tell you about their newest movie coming out August 14th, The Brink of War. 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
6: It's National Lighthouse Day.
7: Yeah.
6: Lighthouses went electric, by the way, back in 1875.
7: What were they before?
6: 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Don't ask questions. All right. Anyway, Dillon went electric back in 1965.
7: Yeah.
6: 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Green Toyota, Volkswagen, Audi. 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We have all kinds of vehicles. And we also, of course, have our own Casey Lane.
7: 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It's a 2026 Chevy Equinox RS. Red exterior. It has really low miles on it, only 15,740 miles, seats 5, and it is a nice SUV. So come on down to our new showroom, brand new showroom, and take a test drive today.
6: That's right. We would put up a lighthouse, but we put up the new showroom instead.
7: Yeah.
6: We figured you'd find us. See us here on West Wabash. Seriously, do come down and check out this new facility. It's absolutely amazing. Remember, a green Toyota.
7: We're all in this together. We'll be right back.

0: We want to hear from you guys. So jump in the comments on YouTube or Spotify and tell us what you're connecting with on today's show. Maybe you have thoughts. Maybe you would have told the caller something different. We want to hear about it in the comments. Our team enjoys seeing all of those. Appreciate that. All right, Jade, one of the biggest mistakes people make is they think they can just skip having a will because, well, I'm too young. I'm healthy. Oh. I don't own enough. I'll never die. Whatever it is, you're wrong. A will helps protect your family, and every single person needs one. It gives clear instructions and keeps your loved ones from having to guess what you wanted during a difficult time, or even worse, having the government decide for you. So if you're ready to create a will, and you are, go to MamaBearLegalForms.com. 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I apologize. And if you're not sure where to start, you can text the word quiz to this number, 33789, and we will help you figure out which option fits your situation. Chris is in Sacramento up next. Chris, welcome to the show.
1: Hey, how y'all doing?
0: We're doing great. How can we help today?
1: All right, so we got a situation. I want to buy a boat, and my wife does not want to buy a boat.
0: Oh, no.
2: Okay.
0: What a conundrum.
1: A little background, right? So no debt other than the mortgage.
0: Okay.
1: We're making extra mortgage payment every month, so our mortgage is $3,900 a month. We pay $5,200 a month.
2: Good.
1: We bought a year and a half ago after we got out of all our credit card debt and everything. And, it's just a grind. So we do, we do house projects, save up, right. And all that. And
2: so,
1: I see that we could buy a used boat, not a new one.
0: How much money do you guys have saved for this?
1: Well, none yet. It's in the conversations, right? So we're finishing up a backyard project that, is about like 25K, right?
2: Okay.
1: With not too many projects in the future.
2: So the backyard project, was that a project that you both wanted to do, the $25,000 on the backyard, or was that more her bag?
1: No. It needed it. Drainage was bad, all that, right? Water under the house. So, it's definitely, and, ripping up the yard, we said, hey, let's make it nice, right? So we're like
2: okay.
1: Doing a lot of the work.
2: So you both were cool with that. What about the boat? Is that something that you'll both get enjoyment out of, or is it just something that's really something you want? Is it more of a wants thing, or is it a money thing?
1: So I definitely want one. It would be a bass boat, a fishing boat. She enjoys being out in the water with me and goes fishing from time to time, but it would definitely be more like my thing,
2: Okay. And how much would it cost?
1: We're looking at like 10 to 12,000, a decent used boat to get us through, 5-10 years and then look at a real nice dream boat later on,
2: And in her mind, spending that 10, 12, like what's the opportunity cost? What does she feel like you guys are giving up on by spending that 10 to 12 grand or saving that up over time?
1: I think ultimately we're being pretty aggressive towards the mortgage and she wants to pay off the house. So I think, I don't want to speak for her, but I think at the end of the day, most of it is she thinks and feels that money could go towards the mortgage.
2: Okay. I would, if I were in your shoes, I would double check that and make sure that that's how she feels instead of guessing. I'd want to know, hey, where do you see us spending this money instead? Is it a vacation that you wish we were taking? Is it going to the house? Like really get clarity on what the issue is with her on that, because that's the only way you guys are going to arrive at how this money's actually being spent. I mean, for my two cents, I think it's great that you guys are making an extra payment on the house. I think that's a really fair place to be in baby step six is, doubling the payment. I mean, I think that's pretty fabulous.
0: Yeah. So 10 to 12 for the boat. She just feels like that's a waste of money from what I gather that could be going towards the mortgage. What's the ongoing cost of this?
1: The ongoing cost of a boat, like maintenance and whatnot?
0: Yeah. Do you have something to haul it? Because that's where I go. Well, now I need a truck, babe. I got to haul the boat.
2: Yeah. Now I need to
0: now I gotta store
2: have
0: the
2: gas
0: boat.
2: And all that.
0: So what's your do you have a full plan for how this is all going to shake down?
1: So I still got to get a quote for insurance. Insurance is the number I don't have. But, maintenance is relatively easy, especially since I do a lot of it myself. We have a Toyota Tacoma with 280,000 miles on it, right? So that thing will run forever, ideally. So we do need to factor into the budget a little bit more.
0: I would start a sinking fund for that truck while I'm at it.
2: Mm-hmm.
0: As much as it'll keep going, there will be a day where it doesn't. And you're going to be like, oh, I got to finance a truck now. So as long as you guys are saying no to debt, then the total value of all the things with motors and wheels is no more than half your annual income. You're in good shape as far as the checkbox is here. So the alignment with the spouse is the final piece. What is your household income?
1: We're around 200.
0: Awesome. And what's the total value of the vehicles?
1: It's just that Toyota Tacoma. So $8,000 or $10,000.
0: Oh, it's your only vehicle.
1: We are both very lucky with our jobs and company vehicles. So we literally only have that Toyota Tacoma under our name.
0: So you drive other cars, but you don't have it.
1: Yeah. I just sold my Toyota RAV4 because we just weren't using it. You know what I mean? So.
2: I mean, unless she's looking at the upkeep of this and thinking, I don't like how this is going to affect our month-to-month budget. And again, I would run out those numbers and make sure you're talking about that. But other than that, I mean, financially, I don't see why you can't save up and do this, especially if you're doing
0: a reasonable amount. If this is your hobby, this is where you want to spend your time and some money, and it's in the budget, I would make a fake budget saying, hey, here's what life looks like when we have a boat. And then see and try to get alignment on what's the root of this. Why doesn't she want this to happen versus just trying to convince her? I think that's where we need to start talking to each other instead of missing each other.
2: Yeah.
0: But good luck, man. Brett is in Cleveland up next. What's going on, Brett?
3: Hey, Jaden, George. Thanks for taking my call.
0: Sure. How can we help?
3: Yeah, I just had a question. So Lord willing, next month my wife and I will be debt-free and we'll move into baby steps 4, 5, and 6.
2: Love that.
3: So we're really excited. Yeah, we're excited about that. My question for you today is, a couple years ago, a relative, when they passed, gave us 3 gold coins, 1 ounce each. And so we've had those. And of course, gold going up in price. Should we sell those, the coins, which would basically give us our 3-month emergency fund? Or would you hang on to the gold since, you know, it could go up? I know it could go down too. So just want to get your thoughts on that.
0: Well, we are not fans of precious metals around here as an investment. So when you say, well, it could go up, that tells me we're sort of hoping and speculating it could go up. And gold, out of all the things you could have, is not, it's not crypto, right? We know that gold's going to hold some value. It'll always be there. But I personally would be selling that thing instead of sacrificing for 3 more months or 6 more months or however long it would take you to get through baby step 3. Could you get, what? I don't know what an ounce of gold is going for today. How much could you get for all 3?
3: It's at like 4,200 today.
0: Okay.
3: So at the beginning, we get at 4,000, then it's at 4,200 today, which I think is great.
0: Yeah.
3: I mean, that'd be amazing.
0: I mean, if you were like, hey dude, I'll write you a check for 12 grand that could fund an emergency fund today, instead of you having to continue to sacrifice, I'm personally taking it and I'm not going to miss out on what could have been. I would just don't check gold prices after you sell it. That's what most people do. They go, oh man, it's 4,500 now. And now you're driving yourself crazy. Looking at what could have been.
3: Right. Okay, well, I mean, I thought we'd just put in the Fairwinds account with the 3% interest. It would, you know, then you're always kind of gaining.
0: Yeah, you're at least keeping up with inflation. And I don't use gold as an investment. I just invest into the stock market. And over time, the stock market is at a higher return than gold. Gold has averaged about 7.8% a year since 1971, where it stopped being tied to the dollar, which is not a bad return, but you can do better with less stress in the stock market, and there's a little less risk since it's not a physical thing you're trying to keep safe.
3: Okay, good. That's what we were going to do. I just wanted to make sure I was thinking about it right. So thank you guys very much.
0: Absolutely. And there'll be egg on my face if there's an apocalypse where we only barter in gold one day, Jade. Who knows?
2: I'm thinking like spoons and forks will probably be more.
0: Yeah, I'm thinking ammo, fuel.
2: Water.
0: Yeah, weapons, water, that's going to be useful.
2: Shelter.
0: Yeah, I've seen enough post-apocalyptic movies. I've never seen them go, well, bro, I got some gold.
2: Listen, a fighting style. You better start brushing up on your...
0: I do need to go to...
2: Jiu-jitsu.
0: Is that what's hot right now?
2: Jiu-jitsu?
0: Yeah.
2: I think if you're into, like, MMA...
0: Yeah, you lost me there. If I get kicked in the face, this is the moneymaker. All right, I can't afford that. Can't risk it.

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1: From the WMAY newsroom, I'm Mike Windmacher. A security officer at Springfield Memorial Hospital has been honored for pulling a woman from railroad tracks just seconds before a train approached. The hospital said Caleb Patrick was conducting a routine patrol at the Springfield Memorial Hospital facility on July 29th when he saw the woman lying on the tracks. A security camera recording showed Patrick ran to the tracks and pulled the woman away just 26 seconds before the train passed by. Patrick was recognized by Memorial Health, the City of Springfield, and Springfield Police during a ceremony on Wednesday. The Illinois State Fair has announced a free grandstand show that will take place on Monday, August 17th. The show will feature Headliners 38 Special with Warren opening up the show. While no ticket is needed to enjoy the show, guests will still have to go through security screening prior to entering the grandstand. Gates for the show will open at 7 p.m. Illinois House Speaker Emmanuel Chris Welch is turning to one of his favorite tools to formulate policy solutions, a Democrat-only private working group. In the wake of the criticism over his office handling of a sexual harassment complaint against a member and his own behavior on social media. But it's already off to a rocky start. While Welch shared with Capital News Illinois who would chair the group, his office hadn't published a full list of lawmakers who'd be in it as of Thursday. Instead, the list was informally disclosed early Wednesday in a social media post by an outside political ally of Welch. One of the members purportedly named to the group, Representative Kelly Cassidy of Chicago, issued a statement Wednesday saying she would not participate in the working group because she was not assured that the effort was merely for public relations. For more news, visit WMAY.com.
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6: Here's your updated News Channel 20 Storm Team forecast. Mainly clear tonight with a low of 70. Winds out of the southwest around 5 miles per hour. Mainly clear tomorrow. Highs level off around 88. Mainly clear skies tomorrow night. Slight chance of thunderstorms. Lows dip down to about 68. High of 91 Sunday with a slight chance for storms. 91 Monday. I'm meteorologist Kara Foster on 97.7 and 970 WMAY, Springfield's News and Talk. 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
1: All right. Today's question comes from Glenn in Pennsylvania. He says, what are your thoughts on cell phone plans where big companies lure you in for years to pay off? My wife and I never really thought about the monthly cost of paying off our cell phones. We just paid the monthly amount. This month we got our monthly bill and we're surprised at the new amount due to our phones being paid off. It's drastically lower than our normal monthly bill. Should we start saving now to purchase our phones outright the next time around? Short answer is yes. And Glenn, I love this question because this happened to me. I didn't even realize.
0: They're sneaky these days.
1: They're sneaky. I didn't even realize that our phones were not paid off. We had been out of debt and I'm like, woohoo, debt free. And then one day, you know, randomly I see the bill and it's a lot less. And I'm like, what happened? And then I realized we were still paying for our phones. I didn't even know that. So you're not alone on that. And yes, from now on, just whenever you go to upgrade your phone, hopefully it's not an Android, but whenever you go to upgrade your iPhone, you just pay cash for it and let that be that on that. But I did hear something, George, you'd probably be in the know on this. I feel like I heard that Apple is about to do away with that. And
0: they're
1: you're just always like leasing your phone.
0: You lease the phone. Literally, they're calling it a lease. And so you have to make the payments. And then if you want at the end, you have to pay the remaining balance that's left for that device, whether it's a laptop, a phone, whatever it is, or you can hand it back to Apple and restart the process.
1: Man, I've seen everything at this point.
0: So it is brutal. So yes, if you got a payment plan on a depreciating asset, it is a type of debt because you have to pay that.
1: Yeah.
0: Otherwise, it's not your phone until it's paid off.
1: Yes.
0: So to me, that is a form of debt. You can get sent to collections for these kinds of things. So I would definitely set up a sinking fund and pay cash for your new phones. And just like a car, just try to get something that's going to last you a couple of years at least.
1: Yeah.
0: And don't upgrade every year. Because listen, the 16 is really no better than the 15.
1: It's really not. I couldn't even tell you what phone I have. And I agree with you so much, George, especially if you're in baby step two. Just get whatever you can that makes the phone calls, that sends the text message. And on your service, you know, go as cheaply as you can because there's a lot of money to be had there.
0: I meet people in the lobby, and it's my favorite when I see a single lens on the back of that iPhone. I'm like,
1: oh man.
0: They're a real one.
1: I know, that's
0: hanging
1: right.
0: Hanging on to that iPhone 4. Let's go.
1: You know what? I could really go back to a flip phone. I really could. I could be the person who has a flip phone that all it does is send phone calls and text messages.
0: You know, Rachel Cruz's husband, Winston, did that. He's got a dumb phone.
1: He likes it?
0: The man is at peace.
1: You know
0: like
1: what?
0: Birds
1: sign me
0: flock
1: up.
0: To him. You know what I mean? Like the owls land on his shoulder. He is like one with nature now.
1: I'm going to try it.
0: Without a smartphone. I don't know if I could survive it. I'm too... I need to be Googling at all times, so
1: yeah.
0: I wouldn't survive long in the wilderness.
1: I think I take offense that people are calling them dumb phones.
0: Well, smartphones.
1: Because isn't it really the smarter way, George?
0: Yeah, but it's the opposite of smart, and it's a funny name. So just go with it, Jade. Don't ruin it. All right, Jennifer's in Phoenix up next. What's going on, Jennifer?
2: Hi. Thanks for taking my call.
0: Sure.
2: I have a question regarding my 16-year-old who's going to be 17 in about a month. So he is in his junior year of high school. He's a huge Dave Ramsey fan. He took financial literacy. They all have to take financial literacy their sophomore year. And their curriculum's based off of Ramsey. And so he has become a huge fan of investing and compound interest, and now we listen to it in the car all the time.
1: And you're super annoyed, or?
2: I mean, I'm learning a lot. So everybody's a huge fan. They love my husband and my boys both love when Dave laughs at his own jokes or flips out on people for their bad decisions. So it's a good time.
0: We love it too.
1: That's so funny.
0: Yeah, so what's the conundrum?
2: Makes great road trips. So he's been playing baseball since about 8 years old. He just had his best season yet. He plays club year round and high school ball in the spring. And he, since he's done financial literacy, he's thinking that he's not confident that he's going to play baseball in college. So he's thinking that he should quit baseball and start a part-time job and start earning money and investing and getting that compound interest to set himself up for the future.
0: Okay. So if you sat down with him and said, why do you want to quit? He would say, I don't think I'm going to finish doing this in college, and I'd rather be working to start investing.
2: Right.
0: Okay.
2: Yes.
0: And you want him to finish why? Why do you want him to stick through it through end of high school?
2: So, I mean, you only get this much time in childhood, right? And then you're an adult and you have all the responsibilities. So it's not that we're not supporting him. Like, he has some really great points. He was a little, he talked to me before he talked to his dad because he was a little nervous about dad. And I said, I love all of your points. And I said, now let's just really think about it. So we support him either way. We just are curious if we should squash the idea and say, enjoy your childhood, play baseball. It's only going to be here for a few years, and then think about investing. Or if we should support him in his idea to quit and start investing now.
0: Are you guys doing well financially?
2: Grow up. Yeah, we're Ramseying it, but yes, we are.
0: Like, do you have any debt?
2: Yeah, we do.
0: Okay. I'm just wondering if he's all about investing, is there a way you can help him with that and go, hey, you know what? We're going to match whatever you put in, or hey, we're going to put in $1,000 this summer for you to get started investing, but we want you to keep playing baseball. What would he say?
2: I think he would consider it. He also has told us, like, it feels a little bit more like a chore now.
0: Well, that's what I was saying. Because you're positing it as, man, his childhood. I'm like, baseball at 17 is work. I mean, you're showing up to practice. You're showing up to every game.
1: Is he good at baseball? Or is he not good?
2: He's good. I don't know if he's college level good, but he's good.
1: Like, but I mean, he plays in the game. He's not just sitting the bench. He plays and
2: he was in the top three stats of every single stat his coach shared.
1: And was he complaining about baseball before he started learning all of this? And so this was coming either way? Or do you really feel like this kind of came out of the blue just because he learned about the compounding interest?
2: I know. He's always kind of had a love-hate relationship with it, but more love. He loves the social aspect of baseball. He loves the camaraderie that it builds, but it's always been kind of a love-hate relationship, probably because we live in Arizona and it's really hot.
1: Yeah.
0: I mean, he can get camaraderie at work with coworkers at the old ice cream shop. So here's my take. I'm going to just say it. You can take it or leave it. I don't want him to resent you for making him play. I'd rather him, on his own volition, regret turning baseball down to go work. And the truth is, I don't think he's going to regret it. I think he's going to go get a job and go, wow, I feel like I'm stepping into adulthood, and there's responsibility here, there's discipline, you got to show up, and it's going to prepare him for the future more than baseball will at this point.
1: I think I disagree. Right. I think I have a conflicting view.
0: Jade's forcing him to get out there on the field.
1: If he's played all of these years, and you don't feel like this was coming down the road, I actually think that I would say, I think there's a world where he can do both, where he can play the season of baseball and finish out with his team. And then I think there's a world where when he's not, you know, in baseball training or in the season, that he can work. And I think that there's something that comes from team sports that's very different than what he would get, you know, working at the grocery store or working at wherever he's working. And I think if he can get the best of both worlds, I think that really can create some well-roundedness. Team sports are really important, not because of going pro or because of getting a college scholarship, but just what they build on the inside of you. And part of that is, you know, sticking to a task. So I think that there's something there. I don't think either is the wrong choice. I just think that you got two different views this time.
0: I like letting him own the decision either way, to let him feel like, all right, I'm an adult. I got to make peace with the decision I made, good and bad.

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0: Our scripture of the day, Psalm 1:3. They are like trees planted along the riverbank, bearing fruit each season. Their leaves never wither, and they prosper in all they do. Peter Marshall said, "When we long for life without difficulties, remind us that oaks grow strong in contrary winds and diamonds are made under pressure." Boom.
1: Under pressure. Dun, dun, dun,
0: dun, dun. Thomas is in San Antonio, California. I didn't know there was a... I'm learning a lot today. What's going on, Thomas?
2: Good, thank you. Happy to be here. How are you all doing?
0: We're doing great. How can we help today?
2: Yeah, so my wife is... I'm very blessed. She put her life on hold, her CrossFit athlete career on hold to put me through law school debt-free.
0: Awesome.
1: Wow.
2: Yes, and I'm graduating here soon with a great offer, and... But we have a net worth pretty much of zero right now. And so she's, I want her to go back and pursue that CrossFit career that I think she can attain. But she is a big fan of Ramsey and she wants us to get to, you know, step five at a down payment. So am I being irresponsible?
0: You guys don't have an emergency fund yet?
2: No, we do not.
0: And you're not investing and you are renting?
2: We skimped it with in-laws during law school.
0: Okay, but you're renting on your own now?
2: As soon as I graduate, we will be renting, yeah.
0: Got it. Okay. And so you are trying to get her to chase these dreams, but that would require her to not work for a season?
2: Yes.
0: Okay, what does that look like? I don't know the CrossFit world. I don't know if that's a shock looking at me. So explain to me what this track looks like.
2: You know, she's already... top 2,000 in the world, and that's like top 1%. But you know, to get within the top 0.01%, that's a full-time job working out all day.
1: So she's training as an athlete, not as a coach.
2: Yes, as an athlete.
1: Okay,
0: and she would enter into competitions and potentially get money from that and sponsorships. How does the income stream work?
2: Yes, exactly. I don't even care if it's an income stream for us. I have a good offer that we will live off of just fine. I just want to, like, you know, pay her back for sacrificing.
0: So you're saying we can live on my income, and she's saying, well, I'd like to live in a house first instead of the in-laws, so let's get there before we start this dream. What is she doing now for work?
2: She's a PT technician.
0: Okay.
1: How much of this is your personal guilt for her sacrificing versus what she even wants to do at this point? Because if you're telling me she's saying, no, I don't want to pursue that right now. I want to focus on, you know, whatever the next couple baby steps are. If that's what she's saying she wants to do, that might be what she wants to do. Or are you just worried that she's going to have resentment later on in life?
2: Yeah, that's a good point. I'd say probably a little bit of both. We're both young and this is like her prime time. And so
1: this sounds like a date night conversation where you guys sit down and you unpack what you're feeling and you ask her about what she's truly feeling. And you guys really get a sense of where each other is at today. Based instead of where it was in the past and, you know, making sure you're making up for lost time and all that. I think this is just a conversation you guys have to have.
2: Yeah. Well,
1: and that's going to, you know, point to, okay, yes, we can continue to do some of these baby steps. The speed of at which we do it might change. If she decides, you know what, I do want to start, you know, pursuing this competition, you might be going slower, but it doesn't mean you have to stop and that you can't do any of the steps going forward until she's done.
2: Yes.
0: What does she make as a PT tech?
2: Like 35.
0: Okay. And what will you be making with this offer?
2: 200.
0: Okay. Fantastic. So you would just live off your income? Because here's what

0: hand and then factor in taxes and factor in, we got to save the emergency fund. That's going to take this many months. Then we're going to save a down payment. That's going to take this many years. And then start to go, okay, here's what we're really giving up. Here's the opportunity cost of you pursuing this. And if you find that it's a couple of months, she might then go, oh, you know, I didn't think about it like that. I'm good to do this sooner rather than later.
1: That's helpful. Thank you. Yeah,
0: I think just using logic and facts, because everything right now is just like emotion on both sides. And I like the idea of the date night to just get some clarity, get all the emotion out, and then let's look at the facts.
2: Yeah, and I just want to say something, because he used some phrasing that I'm like, oh gosh, I don't like that. You know, when you're building a life together with your spouse, each person is sacrificing to get to a shared vision, a shared outcome. Him becoming a lawyer is not just beneficial to him, it's beneficial to the family unit. So his feeling of, I've got to pay her back for her sacrificing, it's like, I get what he's saying, but does that make sense? It's like making sure that everybody, it's not about paying people back in a marriage. It's about both people sacrificing and both people doing things to for the greater good. So
0: and dreams change too. And I mean, she could have a kid and decide, you know what, I don't want to pursue this anymore. She might stay home, and that's fine too. But I like having the options through healthy budgeting and knowing what the numbers are. All right, May is in Phoenix up next. May, welcome to the show.
3: Thank you. Thank you so much for taking my call today.
0: Sure.
3: So my question is, I am thinking of going back to school for about 11 to 13 years, and I'm thinking, like, how should I prepare financially? I am 33 years old and still in $69,000 of debt. So I'm thinking, do I pay the debt off completely before even thinking of this as an option?
2: What are you going to go back to school to do?
3: So I'm thinking a forensic pathologist, which will require like medical school and basically be a doctor.
2: Wow.
0: That's pretty intense.
2: That's very cool.
3: Yeah.
2: Okay.
3: Thanks.
0: Are you single?
3: No, I'm married.
0: Okay. What does your spouse think about this plan?
3: Of course she thinks I can do anything. So she's like pushing me to do it. Of course we want to get into like a little bit less of, like, have a little less debt before doing this. But
2: is that the combined debt, like, the $69,000, or is that just you?
3: Combined, $69,000.
2: Okay.
0: Because I'm worried that you're not going to be able to work for 11 years, it sounds like.
3: Yes and no. So I'm thinking of taking it slow. But, yeah, I feel like when I get further down in the process, you know, that's going to be, I'm thinking I'll do whatever I can. Like, if I have to work nights and, you know.
2: What does your spouse earn
3: during the day? She makes about $4,500 a month.
2: So $4,500 a month, okay. And can you run your household just off of the $4,500 a month? Or have you budgeted that out?
3: We can if we're out of
2: debt. Okay, so
0: that's a prerequisite. No matter what happens, we're getting out of debt. No matter what's next, what is the 11 years of school going to cost?
3: That's another thing that I'm currently looking into. I don't know specifically, but roughly about $14,000 a year. So that's the thing, is like we're wanting to pay like out of pocket, like obviously not get into any more debt.
2: Uh-huh.
3: So we're thinking, do we completely clear out our $69,000 before even trying to attempt this?
2: You have to.
3: Maybe. Okay.
2: I think there's two things that have to be true. First, hear me say, I think this is a really cool goal. I love the fact that you're wanting to reinvent yourself and you're like, I'm willing to put in the time and effort to do it. That's number one. I think that George is exactly right. You got to pay off the $70,000 of debt first. And I think that's worth both of you hunkering down and doing whatever it takes to knock that out, full baby step style, to get that done. And then from there, it's about saying, okay, during that time, there's also got to be an increase of income along the way so that we can start to save up the $14,000 a year, or at least get ahead of it so that we can cash flow it. And your spouse is probably going to be bearing the brunt of that weight while you're in school.
0: That puts this hour of the Ramsey Show in the books. Remember, there's ultimately only one way to financial peace, and that's to walk daily with the Prince of Peace, Christ Jesus.
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2: ABC News, I'm Stephanie Officer. A New Mexico court has ordered Meta, the parent company of Facebook and Instagram, to pay $567 million to address children's mental health. New Mexico Attorney General Raul Torres.
3: By far, the largest category will be $420 million for treatment. That's to treat the kids who have been impacted by addiction and exploitation in our state. But also requires screening and assessment, awareness prevention.
2: Immigration advocates say Haitians face mass deportations as Congress holds hearings on the ongoing dangers in the country. The executive director of the San Diego-based nonprofit Haitian Bridge Alliance, Geraldine Joseph, says meanwhile, ICE has increased its presence in Haitian communities.
4: Children are afraid. Children are afraid to go to school. They're afraid to go to summer school. They're afraid to go to their appointments.
2: The administration recently ended temporary protective status for more than 1 million people from several countries, affecting hundreds of thousands of Haitians here in the country. This is ABC News. New details in last week's mass shooting at an In-N-Out restaurant in Twin Falls, Idaho, after police released more video.
5: The police chief in Twin Falls says no motive has become apparent for why a 24-year-old man armed with a handgun and rifle killed three victims and injured seven more in and around an In-N-Out restaurant.
6: I'm asking for all of us to avoid public speculation. We understand the desire for answers. We share that desire with you.
5: Chief Matthew Hicks is crediting Good Samaritans for helping to stop the gunman. One was a former police officer who engaged the shooter, and another was an off-duty state trooper. The gunman ultimately killed himself when he was confronted by police. Alex Stone, ABC News.
2: Facebook's parent company Meta says it is investigating after its AI agent broke past internal guardrails and targeted another company during cybersecurity testing. This 2 weeks after OpenAI says its models hacked startup company Hugging Face. I'm Stephanie Officer, ABC News.
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10: From the WMAY newsroom, I'm Mike Widmacher. Illinois House Speaker Emanuel Chris Welch is turning to one of his favorite tools to formulate policy solutions, a Democrat-only private working group, in the wake of criticism over his office's handling of a sexual harassment complaint against a member and his own behavior on social media. But it's already off to a rocky start. While Welch shared with Capital News Illinois who would chair the group, his office hadn't published the full list of lawmakers who'd be in it as of Thursday. Instead, the list was informally disclosed early Wednesday in a social media post by an outside political ally of Welch. One of the members purportedly named to the group, Representative Kelly Cassidy of Chicago, issued a statement Wednesday saying she would not participate in the working group because she was not assured that the effort was merely for public relations. The Illinois State Fair has announced a free grandstand show that will take place on Monday, August 17th. The show will feature Headliners 38 Special, with Warrant opening up the show. While no ticket is needed to enjoy the show,